0: Assalamu alaikum. 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
8: Richard didn't want to die, but he couldn't stop himself. The collision didn't kill him, but he wasn't wearing a seatbelt, so he hit the inside of the car. That didn't kill him either, but his internal organs carried on traveling until they hit his ribcage, and his lungs were punctured, and the main artery from his heart was torn. And that's what killed Richard.

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1: Hadith 27. On the authority of Masruq, who said, We asked, or I asked, Abdullah, that is Ibn Mas'ud, about this verse. And do not regard those who have been killed in the cause of Allah as dead. Rather, they are alive with their Lord, being provided for. He said, We asked about that, and he said, Their souls are in the insides of green birds, having lanterns suspended from the throne, roaming freely in paradise where they please, then taking shelter in those lanterns. So their Lord cast a glance at them and said, Do you wish for anything? They said, What shall we wish for when we roam freely in paradise where we pleased? And thus did he do to them three times. When they saw that they would not be spared from being asked again, they said, O Lord, we would like for you to put back our souls into our bodies so that we might fight for your sake once again. And when he saw that they were not in need of anything, they were let be. It was related by Muslim, also by At-Tirmidhi, An-Nasai, and Ibn Majah.
2: Allahumma ihdina fi man hadayt, wa'afina fi man afayt, wa'tawallana fi man tawallayt, wa'barik lana fi ma a'tayt, وقنا واصرف عنا شر ما قضيت اللهم أجرنا من النار.

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The commencement of the divine inspiration to Allah's messenger, peace be upon him, was in the form of good dreams which came true like bright daylight, and then the love of seclusion was bestowed upon him. He used to go in seclusion in the cave of Hira, where he used to worship Allah alone, continuously for many days before his desire to see his family. He used to take with him the journey food for the stay, and then come back to his wife, Khadija, to take his food likewise again, till suddenly the truth descended upon him while he was in the cave of Hira. The angel came to him and asked him to read. The Prophet, peace be upon him, replied, I do not know how to read. The Prophet added, the angel caught me forcefully and pressed me so hard that I could not bear it anymore. He then released me and again asked me to read, and I replied, I do not know how to read. Thereupon he caught me again and pressed me a second time till I could not bear it anymore. He then released me and again asked me to read, but again I replied, I do not know how to read, or what shall I read? Thereupon he caught me for the third time and pressed me, and then released me and said, Read in the name of your Lord who has created all that exists, created man from a clot. Read, and your Lord is the most generous. Then Allah's messenger returned with the inspiration and with his heart beating severely. Then he went to Khadija bint Khuwailid and said, Cover me, cover me. They covered him till his fear was over, and after that he told her everything that had happened and said, I fear that something may happen to me. Khadija replied, Never. By Allah, Allah will never disgrace you. You keep good relations with your kith and kin, help the poor and the destitute, serve your guests generously, and assist the deserving calamity-afflicted ones. Khadija then accompanied him to her cousin Waraka bin Nawfal bin Asad bin Abdul Uzza, who, during the pre-Islamic period, became a Christian and used to write the writing with Hebrew letters. He would write from the Gospel in Hebrew as much as Allah wished him to write. He was an old man and had lost his eyesight. Khadija said to Waraka, Listen to the story of your nephew, O my cousin. Waraka asked, O my nephew, what have you seen? Allah's messenger, peace be upon him, described whatever he had seen. Waraka said, This is the same one who keeps the secrets, Angel Gabriel, whom Allah had sent to Moses. I wish I were young and could live up to the time when your people would turn you out. Allah's messenger asked, Will they drive me out? Waraka replied in the affirmative and said, Anyone, man, who came with something similar to what you have brought was treated with hostility. And if I should remain alive till the day when you will be turned out, then I would support you strongly. But after a few days, Waraka died, and the divine inspiration was also paused for a while.

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1: حديث 33. On the authority of Abu Huraira, may Allah be pleased with him, that the Prophet, may the blessings and peace of Allah be upon him, from among the things he reports from his Lord, mighty and sublime be he, is that he said, a servant of Allah's committed a sin and said, O Allah, forgive me my sin. And he, glorified and exalted be he, said, my servant has committed a sin and has known that he is a Lord who forgives sins and punishes for them. Then he sinned again and said, O Lord, forgive me my sin. And he, glorified and exalted be he, said, my servant has committed a sin and has known that he has a Lord who forgives sins and punishes for them. Then he sinned again and said, O Lord, forgive me my sin. And he, glorified and exalted be he, said, my servant has committed a sin and has known that he has a Lord who forgives sins and punishes for sins. Do what you wish, for I have forgiven you. It was related by Muslim, also by Al-Bukhari.
2: 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So now continue listening to more hadith and du'as.
3: حدثنا آدم بن أبي إياس قال حدثنا شعبة عن عبد الله بن أبي السفر وإسماعيل عن الشعبي عن عبد الله بن عمرو رضى الله عنهما عن النبي صلى الله عليه وسلم قال المسلم من سلم المسلمون من لسانه ويده والمهاجر من هجر ما نهى الله عنه. قال أبو عبد الله وقال أبو معاوية حدثنا داود عن عامر قال سمعت عبد الله عن النبي صلى الله عليه وسلم. The Prophet Maran said, a Muslim is the one who avoids harming Muslims with his tongue and hands. And a Muhajir, immigrant, is the one who gives up, abandons, all what Allah has forbidden.
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0: Assalamu alaikum, this is Hina Khalid. 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
1: Hadith 1. Narrated Umar bin al-Khattab. I heard Allah's Messenger, peace and blessings be upon him, saying, "The reward of deeds depends upon the intentions, and every person will get the reward according to what he has intended. So whoever emigrated for worldly benefits or for a woman to marry, his emigration was for what he emigrated for." Hadith 2. Narrated Aisha, the mother of the faithful believers. Al-Harith bin Hisham asked Allah's Messenger, peace and blessings be upon him, O Allah's Messenger, peace and blessings be upon him. How is the divine inspiration revealed to you? Allah's Messenger, peace and blessings be upon him, replied, "Sometimes it is revealed like the ringing of a bell. This form of inspiration is the hardest of all, and then this state passes off after I have grasped what is inspired. Sometimes the angel comes in the form of a man and talks to me, and I grasp whatever he says." Aisha added, "Verily I saw the Prophet, peace and blessings be upon him, being inspired divinely on a very cold day and noticed the sweat dropping from his forehead, as the inspiration was over." Hadith 3. Narrated Aisha, the mother of the faithful believers. The commencement of the divine inspiration to Allah's Messenger, peace and blessings be upon him, was in the form of good dreams which came true like bright daylight, and then the love of seclusion was bestowed upon him. He used to go in seclusion in the cave of Hira, where he used to worship Allah alone continuously for many days before his desire to see his family. He used to take with him the journey food for the stay and then come back to his wife Khadija to take his food likewise again, till suddenly the truth descended upon him while he was in the cave of Hira. The angel came to him and asked him to read. The Prophet, peace and blessings be upon him, replied, "I do not know how to read." The Prophet, peace and blessings be upon him, added, "The angel caught me, forcefully, and pressed me so hard that I could not bear it any more. He then released me and again asked me to read, and I replied, 'I do not know how to read.' Thereupon he caught me again and pressed me a second time till I could not bear it any more. He then released me and again asked me to read, but again I replied, 'I do not know how to read, or what shall I read?' Thereupon he caught me for the third time and pressed me, and then released me and said, 'Read in the name of your Lord, who has created all that exists, created man from a clot. Read. And your Lord is the most generous.'" Surah 96, Ayat 1-3. Then Allah's Messenger, peace and blessings be upon him, returned with the inspiration and with his heart beating severely. Then he went to Khadija bint Khuwaylid and said, "Cover me. Cover me." They covered him till his fear was over, and after that he told her everything that had happened and said, "I fear that something may happen to me." Khadija replied, "Never. By Allah, Allah will never disgrace you. You keep good relations with your kith and kin, help the poor and the destitute, serve your guests generously and assist the deserving calamity-afflicted ones." Khadija then accompanied him to her cousin Waraka bin Nawfal bin Usad bin Abdul Uzza, who, during the pre-Islamic period, became a Christian and used to write the writing with Hebrew letters. He would write from the Gospel in Hebrew as much as Allah wished him to write. He was an old man and had lost his eyesight. Khadija said to Waraka, "Listen to the story of your nephew, O my cousin." Waraka asked, "O my nephew, what have you seen?" Allah's Messenger, peace and blessings be upon him, described whatever he had seen. Waraka said, "This is the same one who keeps the secrets, Angel Gabriel, whom Allah had sent to Moses. I wish I were young and could live up to the time when your people would turn you out." Allah's Messenger, peace and blessings be upon him, asked, "Will they drive me out?" Waraka replied in the affirmative and said, "Anyone, man, who came with something similar to what you have brought was treated with hostility, and if I should remain alive till the day when you will be turned out, then I would support you strongly." But after a few days Waraka died and the divine inspiration was also paused for a while. Hadith 4. Narrated Jabir bin Abdullah al-Ansari, while talking about the period of pause in Revelation, reporting the speech of the Prophet. While I was walking, all of a sudden I heard a voice from the sky. I looked up and saw the same angel who had visited me at the cave of Hira sitting on a chair between the sky and the earth. I got afraid of him and came back home and said, "Wrap me in blankets." And then Allah revealed the following holy verses of Quran, "O you, that is, Muhammad, wrapped up in garments, arise and warn the people against Allah's punishment. Up to and desert the idols." Surah 74, Ayat 1-5. After this, the revelation started coming strongly, frequently, and regularly. Hadith 5. Narrated Sa'id bin Jubayr. Ibn Abbas, in the explanation of the statement of Allah, "Move not your tongue concerning the Quran, to make haste therewith." Surah 75, Ayah 16, said, "Allah's Messenger, peace and blessings be upon him, used to bear the revelation with great trouble and used to move his lips quickly with the inspiration." Ibn Abbas moved his lips, saying, "I am moving my lips in front of you as Allah's Messenger, peace and blessings be upon him, used to move his." Sa'id moved his lips, saying, "I am moving my lips, as I saw Ibn Abbas moving his." Ibn Abbas added, "So Allah revealed, 'Move not your tongue concerning the Quran, to make haste therewith. It is for us to collect it and to give you, O Muhammad, the ability to recite it, the Quran, Surah 75, Ayat 16-17, which means that Allah will make him, the Prophet, remember the portion of the Quran which was revealed at that time by heart and recite it. The statement of Allah, 'And when we have recited it to you, O Muhammad, through Gabriel, then you follow its Quran, recital, Surah 75, Ayah 18, means, listen to it and be silent. Then it is for us, Allah, to make it clear to you, Surah 75, Ayah 19, means, then it is, for Allah, to make you recite it, and its meaning will be clear by itself through your tongue. Afterwards, Allah's Messenger, peace and blessings be upon him, used to listen to Gabriel whenever he came, and after his departure he used to recite it as Gabriel had recited it."
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17: Hadith 25. On the authority of Abu Huraira, may Allah be pleased with him, who said that the Messenger of Allah, may the blessings and peace of Allah be upon him, said, Allah, mighty and sublime be He, said, whosoever shows enmity to someone devoted to me, I shall be at war with him. My servant draws not near to me with anything more loved by me than the religious duties I have enjoined upon him. And my servant continues to draw near to me with supererogatory works so that I shall love him. When I love him, I am his hearing with which he hears, his seeing with which he sees, his hand with which he strikes, and his foot with which he walks. Were he to ask something of me, I would surely give it to him. And were he to ask me for refuge, I would surely grant him it. I do not hesitate about anything as much as I hesitate about seizing the soul of my faithful servant. He hates death, and I hate hurting him. It was related by Al-Bukhari.
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2: حديث 18 On the authority of Abu Huraira, may Allah be pleased with him, who said that the Messenger of Allah, may the blessings and peace of Allah be upon him, said, Allah, mighty and sublime be He, will say on the day of resurrection, O son of Adam, I fell ill and you visited me not. He will say, O Lord, and how should I visit you when you are the Lord of the worlds? He will say, Did you not know that my servant so-and-so had fallen ill and you visited him not? Did you not know that had you visited him, you would have found me with him, O son of Adam? I asked you for food and you fed me not. He will say, O Lord, and how should I feed you when you are the Lord of the worlds? He will say, Did you not know that my servant so-and-so asked you for food and you fed him not? Did you not know that had you fed him, you would surely have found that with me? O son of Adam, I asked you to give me to drink and you gave me not to drink. He will say, O Lord, how should I give you to drink when you are the Lord of the worlds? He will say, My servant so-and-so asked you to give him to drink, and you gave him not to drink. Had you given him to drink, you would have surely found that with me. It was related by Muslim.
3: Assalamu alaikum wa rahmatullahi wa barakatuh. 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
4: سمعت رسول الله صلى الله عليه وسلم يقول إنما الأعمال بالنيات وإنما لكل امرئ ما نوى فمن كانت هجرته إلى دنيا يصيبها أو إلى امرأة ينكحها فهجرته إلى ما هاجر إليه. Allah's messenger saying, The reward of deeds depends upon the intentions and every person will get the reward according to what he has intended. So whoever emigrated for worldly benefits or for a woman to marry, His emigration was for what he emigrated for.
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1: الحديث الرابع والعشرون عن أبي هريرة رضي الله عنه قال قال رسول الله صلى الله عليه وسلم إن الله إذا أحب عبدا دعا جبريل عليه السلام فقال إني أحب فلانا فأحبه قال فيحبه جبريل ثم ينادي في السماء فيقول إن 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
2: Hadith 24. On the authority of Abu Huraira, may Allah be pleased with him, who said that the Messenger of Allah, may the blessings and peace of Allah be upon him, said, if Allah has loved a servant of his, he calls Jibreel, on whom be peace, and says, I love so and so, therefore love him. He said, so Jibreel loves him. Then he calls out in heaven, saying, Allah loves so and so, therefore love him. And the inhabitants of heaven love him. He said, then acceptance is established for him on earth. And if Allah has abhorred a servant of his, he calls Jibreel and says, I abhor so and so, therefore abhor him. So Jibreel abhors him. Then he calls out to the inhabitants of heaven, Allah abhors so and so, therefore abhor him. He said, so they abhor him. And abhorrence is established for him on earth. It was related by Muslim, also by Al-Bukhari, Malik and At-Tirmidhi.
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3: Hadith 8. On the authority of Abu Huraira, may Allah be pleased with him, from the Prophet, may the blessings and peace of Allah be upon him, who said: a prayer performed by someone who has not recited the essence of the Qur'an during it is deficient, and he repeated the word 3 times, incomplete. Someone said to Abu Huraira, even though we are behind the Imam, he said, recite it to yourself. For I have heard the Prophet, may the blessings and peace of Allah be upon him, say, Allah, mighty and sublime be He, has said, I have divided prayer between myself and my servant into 2 halves, and my servant shall have what he has asked for. When the servant says, Alhamdulillahi Rabbil Alameen, Allah, mighty and sublime be He, says, my servant has praised me. And when he says, Ar-Rahman Ar-Rahim, Allah, mighty and sublime be He, says, my servant has extolled me. And when he says, Maliki Yawmiddin, Allah says, my servant has glorified me. And on one occasion he said, my servant has submitted to my power. And when he says, إِيَّاكَ نَعْبُدُ وَإِيَّاكَ نَسْتَعِينَ, he says, this is between me and my servant, and my servant shall have what he has asked for. And when he says, اِهْدِنَا الصِّرَاطَ الْمُسْتَقِيمَ صِرَاطَ الَّذِينَ أَنْعَمْتَ عَلَيْهِمْ غَيْرِ الْمَغْضُوبِ عَلَيْهِمْ وَلَا الضَّالِّينَ, he says, this is for my servant, and my servant shall have what he has asked for. It was related by Muslim, also by Malik, At-Tirmidhi, Abu Dawood, An-Nasai, and Ibn Majah.
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5: Bismillah ar-Rahman ar-Rahim. On the authority of Abu Dharr Al-Ghifari, may Allah be pleased with him, from the Prophet, may the blessings and peace of Allah be upon him, is that among the sayings he relates from his Lord, may he be glorified, is that he said, O my servants, I have forbidden oppression for myself and have made it forbidden amongst you, so do not oppress one another. O my servants, all of you are astray except for those I have guided. So seek guidance of me, and I shall guide you. O my servants, all of you are hungry except for those I have fed. So seek food of me, and I shall feed you. O my servants, all of you are naked except for those I have clothed. So seek clothing of me, and I shall clothe you. O my servants, you sin by night and by day, and I forgive all sins. So seek forgiveness of me, and I shall forgive you. O my servants, you will not attain harming me so as to harm me, and you will not attain benefiting me so as to benefit me. O my servants, were the first of you and the last of you, the human of you and the jinn of you, to be as pious as the most pious heart of any one man of you, that would not increase my kingdom in anything. O my servants, were the first of you and the last of you, the human of you and the jinn of you, to be as wicked as the most wicked heart of any one man of you, that would not decrease my kingdom in anything. O my servants, were the first of you and the last of you, the human of you and the jinn of you, to rise up in one place and make a request of me, and were I to give everyone what he requested, that would not decrease what I have, any more than a needle decreases the sea if put into it. O my servants, it is but your deeds that I reckon up for you and then recompense you for. So let him who finds good praise Allah, and let him who finds other than that blame no one but himself. It was related by Muslim.
2: الحديث التاسع والثلاثون عن أبي سعيد الخدري رضي الله عنه عن النبي صلى الله عليه وسلم قال احتجت الجنة والنار فقالت النار في الجبارون والمتكبرون وقالت الجنة في ضعفاء الناس ومساكينهم فقضى الله بينهما إنك الجنة رحمتي أرحم بك من أشاء وإنك النار عذابي أعذب بك من أشاء ولكليكما علي ملؤها رواه مسلم وكذلك البخاري والترمذي.
3: حديث 39. On the authority of Abu Sa'id al-Khudri, may Allah be pleased with him. From the Prophet, may the blessings and peace of Allah be upon him, who said, Paradise and hellfire disputed together. And hellfire said, In me are the mighty and the haughty. Paradise said, In me are the weak and the poor. So Allah judged between them, saying, You are Paradise, my mercy. Through you I show mercy to those I wish. And you are hellfire, my punishment. Through you I punish those I wish, and it is incumbent upon me that each of you shall have its full. It was related by Muslim, also by Al-Bukhari and At-Tirmidhi.
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0: I am as my servant thinks I am. 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
3: Ibn Taymiyyah, he says, in this dunya, there is Jannah. Whoever does not enter this Jannah in this dunya, he shall not be admitted to Jannah in the Akhirah. What is the Jannah in the dunya? The Jannah of Salah, the Jannah of Dhikr, the Jannah of recitation of the Quran, the Jannah of being close to Allah. This is the Jannah of this dunya. If you do not enter this Jannah, you will not be able to enter the Jannah of Akhirah.
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1: 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We will now be playing the Hadith and the Du'as.
12: Hadith 40. Narrated Abu Hurairah, Allah's Messenger, peace and blessings be upon him, said, a believer, who accompanies the funeral procession of a Muslim out of sincere faith and hoping to attain Allah's reward and remains with it till the funeral prayer is offered and the burial ceremonies are over, he will return with a reward of 2 kirats. Each kirat is like the size of the Mount Uhud. He who offers the funeral prayer only and returns before the burial, will return with the reward of 1 kirat only. Hadith 41. Narrated Abdullah, the Prophet, peace and blessings be upon him, said, abusing a Muslim is fusuq, an evil doing, and killing him is kufr, disbelief. Hadith 42. Narrated Ubadah bin As-Samit, Allah's Messenger, peace and blessings be upon him, went out to inform the people about the date of the night of decree, Al-Qadr, but there happened a quarrel between two Muslim men. The Prophet, peace and blessings be upon him, said, I came out to inform you about the date of the night of Al-Qadr, but as so-and-so and so-and-so quarreled, its knowledge was taken away, I forgot it, and maybe it was better for you. Now look for it in the seventh, the ninth, and the fifth of the last 10 nights of the month of Ramadan. Hadith 43. Narrated Abu Huraira. One day while the Prophet, peace and blessings be upon him, was sitting in the company of some people, the angel, Gabriel came and asked, what is faith? Allah's Messenger, peace and blessings be upon him, replied, faith is to believe in Allah, his angels, the meeting with him, his apostles, and to believe in resurrection. Then he further asked, what is Islam? Allah's Messenger, peace and blessings be upon him, replied, to worship Allah alone and none else, to offer prayers perfectly, to pay the compulsory charity, zakat, and to observe fasts during the month of Ramadan. Then he further asked, what is ihsan, perfection? Allah's Messenger, peace and blessings be upon him, replied, to worship Allah as if you see him, and if you cannot achieve this state of devotion then you must consider that he is looking at you. Then he further asked, when will the hour be established? Allah's Messenger, peace and blessings be upon him, replied, the answerer has no better knowledge than the questioner. But I will inform you about its portents. 1. When a slave, lady, gives birth to her master. 2. When the shepherds of black camels start boasting and competing with others in the construction of higher buildings. And the hour is one of 5 things which nobody knows except Allah. The Prophet, peace and blessings be upon him, then recited, verily, with Allah, alone, is the knowledge of the hour. Surah 31, Ayah 34. Then that man, Gabriel, left, and the Prophet, peace and blessings be upon him, asked his companions to call him back, but they could not see him. Then the Prophet, peace and blessings be upon him, said, that was Gabriel who came to teach the people their religion. Abu Abdullah said, he, the Prophet, considered all that as a part of faith. Hadith 44. Narrated Abdullah bin Abbas, I was informed by Abu Sufyan that Heraclius said to him, I asked you whether they, followers of Muhammad, were increasing or decreasing. You replied that they were increasing. And in fact, this is the way of true faith till it is complete in all respects. I further asked you whether there was anybody, who, after embracing his, the Prophet's, religion, Islam, became displeased and discarded it. You replied in the negative, and in fact, this is, a sign of, true faith. When its delight enters the heart and mixes with them completely, nobody can be displeased with it.
2: لا إله إلا الله المتوحد في الجلال بكمال الجمال تعظيما وتكبيرا المتفرد بتقديم

0: may Allah be pleased with her, who said that the Messenger of Allah, may the blessings and peace of Allah be upon him, said, "He who likes to meet Allah, Allah likes to meet him, and he who dislikes to meet Allah, Allah dislikes to meet him." I said, "O Prophet of Allah, is it because of the dislike of death? For all of us dislike death." He said, "It is not so, but rather it is that when the believer is given news of Allah's mercy, his approval and his paradise, he likes to meet Allah and Allah likes to meet him. But when the unbeliever is given news of Allah's punishment and his displeasure, he dislikes to meet Allah and Allah dislikes to meet him."
1: Assalamu alaikum warahmatullahi wabarakatuh. 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
2: Hadith 45. Narrated an Nu'man bin Bashir, "I heard Allah's Messenger, peace and blessings be upon him, saying, both legal and illegal things are evident, but in between them there are doubtful, suspicious things, and most of the people have no knowledge about them. So whoever saves himself from these suspicious things saves his religion and his honor. And whoever indulges in these suspicious things is like a shepherd who grazes his animals near the himma, private pasture, of someone else, and at any moment he is liable to get in it. O people! Beware! Every king has a himma, and the himma of Allah on the earth is his illegal, forbidden things. Beware! There is a piece of flesh in the body, if it becomes good, reformed, the whole body becomes good, but if it gets spoilt, the whole body gets spoilt, and that is the heart." Hadith 46. Narrated Abu Jumrah, "I used to sit with Ibn Abbas and he made me sit on his sitting place. He requested me to stay with him in order that he might give me a share from his property. So I stayed with him for 2 months. Once he told me that when the delegation of the tribe of Abdul Qais came to the Prophet, peace and blessings be upon him, asked them, 'Who are the people, that is, you? Or, who are the delegate?' They replied, 'We are from the tribe of Rabi'ah.' Then the Prophet, peace and blessings be upon him, said to them, 'Welcome, O people, or O delegation of Abdul Qais. Neither will you have disgrace nor will you regret.' They said, 'O Allah's Messenger, peace and blessings be upon him, we cannot come to you except in the sacred month, and there is the infidel tribe of Mudar intervening between you and us. So please order us to do something good, religious deeds, so that we may inform our people whom we have left behind, at home, and that we may enter paradise, by acting on them.' Then they asked about drinks, what is legal and what is illegal. The Prophet, peace and blessings be upon him, ordered them to do 4 things and forbade them from 4 things. He ordered them to believe in Allah alone and asked them, 'Do you know what is meant by believing in Allah alone?' They replied, 'Allah and his apostle know better.' Thereupon the Prophet, peace and blessings be upon him, said, 'It means: 1. To testify that none has the right to be worshipped but Allah, and Muhammad is Allah's messenger, peace and blessings be upon him. 2. To offer prayers perfectly. 3. To pay the zakat, obligatory charity. 4. To observe fast during the month of Ramadan. 5. And to pay al-kumus, 1/5 of the booty to be given in Allah's cause." Then he forbade them 4 things, namely, huntum, dubba, nakir and muzaffat or mukayyar. These were the names of pots in which alcoholic drinks were prepared. The Prophet, peace and blessings be upon him, mentioned the container of wine and he meant the wine itself. The Prophet, peace and blessings be upon him, further said to them, "Memorize them, these instructions, and convey them to the people whom you have left behind." Hadith 47. Narrated Umar bin al-Khattab, Allah's Messenger, peace and blessings be upon him, said, "The reward of deeds depends upon the intention, and every person will get the reward according to what he has intended. So whoever emigrated for Allah and his apostle, then his emigration was for Allah and his apostle. And whoever emigrated for worldly benefits or for a woman to marry, his emigration

0: was for what he emigrated for. Hadith 48. Narrated Abu Mas'ud, the Prophet, peace and blessings be upon him, said, "If a man spends on his family, with the intention of having a reward from Allah, sincerely for Allah's sake, then it is a kind of almsgiving in reward for him." Hadith 49. Narrated Sa'd bin Abi Waqqas, Allah's Messenger, peace and blessings be upon him, said, "You will be rewarded for whatever you spend for Allah's sake, even if it were a morsel which you put in your wife's mouth." Hadith 50. Narrated Jarir bin Abdullah, "I gave the pledge of allegiance to Allah's Messenger, peace and blessings be upon him, for the following. 1. Offer prayers perfectly. 2. Pay the zakat, obligatory charity. 3. And be sincere and true to every Muslim." Hadith 51. Narrated Ziyad bin Alaka, "I heard Jarir bin Abdullah praising Allah. On the day when Al-Mughirah bin Shu'bah died, he, Jarir, got up on the pulpit, and thanked and praised Allah and said, 'Be afraid of Allah alone who has none along with him to be worshipped. You should be calm and quiet till the new chief comes to you and he will come to you soon. Ask Allah's forgiveness for your late chief because he himself loved to forgive others.'" Jarir added, "Amma ba'du, now then, I went to the Prophet and said, 'I give my pledge of allegiance to you for Islam.' The Prophet, peace and blessings be upon him, conditioned, 'My pledge, for me to be sincere and true to every Muslim, so I gave my pledge to him for this. By the Lord of this mosque, I am sincere and true to you, Muslims.'" Then Jarir asked for Allah's forgiveness and came down from the pulpit.
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2: The Prophet, peace be upon him, said, "God says, 'My servants, I have forbidden myself any wrong and have also forbidden you. So do no wrong unto one another. My servants, all of you are astray except those whom I guide. So ask me for guidance, and I shall guide you. My servants, all of you are hungry except those whom I feed. So ask me for food, and I shall feed you. My servants, all of you are naked except those whom I clothe. So ask me for clothing, and I shall clothe you. My servants, you sin by night and by day, yet I forgive all sins. So ask me for forgiveness, and I shall forgive you. My servants, you can do nothing that could harm me, neither can you do anything that would benefit me. My servants, even if the first and last of you, all the human beings and the jinn, become as righteous as the one with the most righteous heart among you, that would add nothing to my kingdom. My servants, if, all of you, become as wicked as the one with the most wicked heart among you, that would diminish nothing from my kingdom. My servants, were all of you to stand in one place and ask me whatever you wished, and were I to give everyone what he asked for, that would not diminish what I have any more than a needle would when put into the sea. My servants, it is only your deeds which I put into your account, and then pay you in full for them. So let him who finds good thank and praise God, and let him who finds other than good blame no one but himself."
3: Narrated by Abu Dar in the collections of Muslims.

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3: While I was walking all of a sudden I heard a voice from the sky I looked up and saw the same angel who had visited me at the cave of Hira sitting on a chair between the sky and the earth I got afraid of him and came back home and said wrap me in blankets. And then Allah revealed the following holy verses of Quran. O you, i.e. Muhammad, wrapped up in garments, arise and warn the people against Allah's punishment, up to and desert the idols. After this, the revelation started coming strongly, frequently and regularly.
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1: 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We will now be playing the Hadith and the Duas.
2: 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Allah's Messenger saying, the reward of deeds depends upon the intentions and every person will get the reward according to what he has intended. So whoever emigrated for worldly benefits or for a woman to marry, his emigration was for what he emigrated for.

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2: Hadith 24. On the authority of Abu Huraira, may Allah be pleased with him, who said that the Messenger of Allah, may the blessings and peace of Allah be upon him, said, if Allah has loved a servant of his, he calls Jibrail, on whom be peace, and says, I love so and so, therefore love him. He said, so Jibrail loves him. Then he calls out in heaven, saying, Allah loves so and so, therefore love him. And the inhabitants of heaven love him. He said, then acceptance is established for him on earth. And if Allah has abhorred a servant of his, he calls Jibrail and says, I abhor so and so, therefore abhor him. So Jibrail abhors him. Then he calls out to the inhabitants of heaven, Allah abhors so and so, therefore abhor him. He said, so they abhor him. And abhorrence is established for him on earth. It was related by Muslim, also by Al-Bukhari, Malik and At-Tirmidhi.
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4: 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The commencement of the divine inspiration to Allah's messenger, peace be upon him, was in the form of good dreams which came true like bright daylight, and then the love of seclusion was bestowed upon him. He used to go in seclusion in the cave of Hira where he used to worship, Allah alone, continuously for many days before his desire to see his family. He used to take with him the journey food for the stay, and then come back to his wife, Khadijah, to take his food likewise again, till suddenly the truth descended upon him while he was in the cave of Hira. The angel came to him and asked him to read. The prophet, peace be upon him, replied, I do not know how to read. The prophet added, the angel caught me, forcefully, and pressed me so hard that I could not bear it anymore. He then released me and again asked me to read, and I replied, I do not know how to read. Thereupon he caught me again and pressed me a second time till I could not bear it anymore. He then released me and again asked me to read, but again I replied, I do not know how to read, or what shall I read? Thereupon he caught me for the third time and pressed me, and then released me and said, Read in the name of your Lord who has created all that exists, created man from a clot. Read, and your Lord is the most generous. Then Allah's messenger returned with the inspiration and with his heart beating severely. Then he went to Khadijah bint Khuwailid and said, Cover me, cover me. They covered him till his fear was over, and after that he told her everything that had happened and said, I fear that something may happen to me. Khadijah replied, Never. By Allah, Allah will never disgrace you. You keep good relations with your kith and kin, help the poor and the destitute, serve your guests generously, and assist the deserving calamity-afflicted ones. Khadijah then accompanied him to her cousin Waraka bin Nawfal bin Asad bin Abdul Uzza, who, during the pre-Islamic period, became a Christian and used to write the writing with Hebrew letters. He would write from the Gospel in Hebrew as much as Allah wished him to write. He was an old man and had lost his eyesight. Khadijah said to Waraka, Listen to the story of your nephew, O my cousin. Waraka asked, O my nephew, what have you seen? Allah's messenger, peace be upon him, described whatever he had seen. Waraka said, This is the same one who keeps the secrets, Angel Gabriel, whom Allah had sent to Moses. I wish I were young and could live up to the time when your people would turn you out. Allah's messenger asked, Will they drive me out? Waraka replied in the affirmative and said, Anyone, man, who came with something similar to what you have brought was treated with hostility. And if I should remain alive till the day when you will be turned out, then I would support you strongly. But after a few days, Waraka died, and the divine inspiration was also paused for a while.
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6: Hadith 45. Narrated an Nu'man bin Bashir, I heard Allah's messenger, peace and blessings be upon him, saying, Both legal and illegal things are evident, but in between them there are doubtful, suspicious, things, and most of the people have no knowledge about them. So whoever saves himself from these suspicious things saves his religion and his honor. And whoever indulges in these suspicious things is like a shepherd who grazes, his animals, near the hima, private pasture, of someone else, and at any moment he is liable to get in it. O people! Beware! Every king has a hima, and the hima of Allah on the earth is his illegal, forbidden, things. Beware! There is a piece of flesh in the body, if it becomes good, reformed, the whole body becomes good, but if it gets spoilt, the whole body gets spoiled, and that is the heart. Hadith 46. Narrated Abu Jumrah, I used to sit with Ibn Abbas and he made me sit on his sitting place. He requested me to stay with him in order that he might give me a share from his property. So I stayed with him for 2 months. Once he told me that when the delegation of the tribe of Abdul Qais came to the Prophet, peace and blessings be upon him, asked them, who are the people, that is, you? Or, who are the delegate? They replied, we are from the tribe of Rabi'ah. Then the Prophet, peace and blessings be upon him, said to them, welcome. O people, or O delegation of Abdul Qais. Neither will you have disgrace nor will you regret. They said, O Allah's Messenger, peace and blessings be upon him. We cannot come to you except in the sacred month and there is the infidel tribe of Mudar intervening between you and us. So please order us to do something good, religious deeds, so that we may inform our people whom we have left behind, at home, and that we may enter paradise, by acting on them. Then they asked about drinks, what is legal and what is illegal. The Prophet, peace and blessings be upon him, ordered them to do 4 things and forbade them from 4 things. He ordered them to believe in Allah alone and asked them, do you know what is meant by believing in Allah alone? They replied, Allah and his apostle know better. Thereupon the Prophet, peace and blessings be upon him, said, it means 1. To testify that none has the right to be worshipped but Allah, and Muhammad is Allah's messenger, peace and blessings be upon him. 2. To offer prayers perfectly. 3. To pay the zakat, obligatory charity. 4. To observe fast during the month of Ramadan. 5. And to pay al-kumus, 1/5 of the booty to be given in Allah's cause. Then he forbade them 4 things, namely, huntum, dubba, nakir and muzaffat or mukayyar. These were the names of pots in which alcoholic drinks were prepared. The Prophet, peace and blessings be upon him, mentioned the container of wine and he meant the wine itself. The Prophet, peace and blessings be upon him, further said to them, memorize them, these instructions, and convey them to the people whom you have left behind. Hadith 47. Narrated Umar bin al-Khattab, Allah's Messenger, peace and blessings be upon him, said, the reward of deeds depends upon the intention and every person will get the reward according to what he has intended. So whoever emigrated for Allah and his apostle, then his emigration was for Allah and his apostle. And whoever emigrated for worldly benefits or for a woman to marry, his emigration was for what he emigrated for. Hadith 48. Narrated Abu Mas'ud, the Prophet, peace and blessings be upon him, said, if a man spends on his family, with the intention of having a reward from Allah, sincerely for Allah's sake, then it is a kind of almsgiving in reward for him. Hadith 49. Narrated Sa'd bin Abi Waqqas, Allah's Messenger, peace and blessings be upon him, said, you will be rewarded for whatever you spend for Allah's sake, even if it were a morsel which you put in your wife's mouth. Hadith 50. Narrated Jarir bin Abdullah, I gave the pledge of allegiance to Allah's Messenger, peace and blessings be upon him, for the following. 1. Offer prayers perfectly. 2. Pay the zakat, obligatory charity. 3. And be sincere and true to every Muslim. Hadith 51. Narrated Ziyad bin Alaka, I heard Jarir bin Abdullah praising Allah. On the day when Al-Mughirah bin Shu'bah died, he, Jarir, got up on the pulpit, and thanked and praised Allah and said, be afraid of Allah alone who has none along with him to be worshipped. You should be calm and quiet till the new chief comes to you and he will come to you soon. Ask Allah's forgiveness for your late chief because he himself loved to forgive others. Jarir added, Amma Ba'du, now then, I went to the Prophet and said, I give my pledge of allegiance to you for Islam. The Prophet, peace and blessings be upon him, conditioned, my pledge, for me to be sincere and true to every Muslim, so I gave my pledge to him for this. By the Lord of this mosque, I am sincere and true to you, Muslims. Then Jarir asked for Allah's forgiveness and came down from the pulpit.

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1: Assalamu alaikum wa rahmatullahi wa barakatuhu. 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
10: Assalamu alaikum. It's now time for the beautiful recitation of the Holy Quran with English translation by Sheikh Abdul Rahman Al-Sudais and Sheikh Saud Ash.

0: خبير.
1: Such a few as die and leave behind them wives, they, the wives, shall wait, keeping themselves apart 4 months and 10 days. And when they reach the term prescribed for them, then there's no sin for you in aught that they may do with themselves in decency. Allah is informed of what you do.

There's no sin for you in that which ye proclaim or hide in your minds concerning your troth with women. Allah knoweth that ye will remember them. But plight not your troth with women except by uttering a recognized form of words. And do not consummate the marriage until the term prescribed is run. Know that Allah knoweth what is in your minds, so beware of Him. And know that Allah is forgiving, clement.

0: المقتر قدره متاعا بالمعروف حقا على المحسنين.
1: It is no sin for you if ye divorce women while yet ye have not touched them, nor appointed unto them a portion. Provide for them the rich according to his means, and the straitened according to his means, a fair provision. This is a bounden duty for those who do good.
0: وَإِن طَلَّقْتُمُوهُنَّ مِن قَبْلِ أَن تَمَسُّوهُنَّ وَقَدْ فَرَضْتُمْ لَهُنَّ فَرِيضَةً فَنِصْفُ مَا فَرَضْتُمْ

0: 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Allah is seer of what ye do.
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0: Be guardians of your prayers and of the midmost prayer, and stand up with devotion to Allah.

0: 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And when ye are again in safety, remember Allah, as He hath taught you that which heretofore ye knew not.
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1: 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But if they go out of their own accord, there's no sin for you in that which they do of themselves within their rights. Allah is mighty, wise.
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0: 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Lo, Allah is a Lord of kindness to mankind, but most of mankind give not thanks.
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0: Fight in the way of Allah, and know that Allah is Hearer, Knower.

Who is it that will lend unto Allah a goodly loan, so that He may give it increase manifold? Allah straighteneth and enlargeth, unto Him ye will return.

0: Bethink thee of the leaders of the children of Israel after Moses, how they said unto a prophet whom they had, Set up for us a king, and we'll fight in Allah's way. He said, Would ye then refrain from fighting if fighting were prescribed for you? They said, Why should we not fight in Allah's way when we have been driven from our dwellings with our children? Yet, when fighting was prescribed for them, they turned away, all save a few of them. Allah is aware of evildoers.
1: وقال لهم نبيهم إن الله قد بعث لكم طالوت ملكا قالوا أنى يكون له الملك علينا ونحن أحق بالملك منه ولم يؤت سعة من المال قال إن الله اصطفاه عليكم وزاده بسطة في العلم والجسم والله يؤتي ملكه من يشاء والله واسع عليم.
0: Their prophet said unto them, Lo, Allah hath raised up Saul to be a king for you. They said, How can he have kingdom over us when we are more deserving of the kingdom than he is, since he hath not been

And their prophet said unto them, Lo, the token of his kingdom is that there shall come unto you the ark, wherein is peace of reassurance from your Lord, and a remnant of that which the house of Moses and the house of Aaron left behind, the angels bearing it. Lo, herein shall be a token for you, if in truth ye are believers.

0: And when Saul set out with the army, he said, Lo, Allah will try you by the ordeal of a river. Whosoever therefore drinketh thereof, he is not of me, and whosoever tasteth it not, he is of me, save him who taketh thereof in the hollow of his hand. But they drank thereof, all save a few of them. And after he had crossed the river, he and those who believed with him, they said, We have no power this day against Goliath and his hosts. But those who knew that they would meet their Lord exclaimed, How many a little company hath overcome a mighty host by Allah's leave? Allah is with the steadfast.
1: ولما برزوا لجالوت وجنوده قالوا ربنا أفرغ علينا صبرا وثبت أقدامنا وانصرنا على القوم الكافرين.
0: And when they went into the field against Goliath and his host, they said, Our Lord, bestow on us endurance, make our foothold sure, and give us help against the disbelieving folk.
1: فهزموهم بإذن الله وقتل داود

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1: So they routed them by Allah's leave, and David slew Goliath, and Allah gave him the kingdom and wisdom, and taught him of that which he willeth. And if Allah had not repelled some men by others, the earth would have been corrupted. But Allah is a Lord of kindness to His creatures.

These are the portents of Allah, which we recite unto thee, Muhammad, with truth. And lo, thou art of the number of our messengers.

Of those messengers, some of whom we have caused to excel others, and of whom there are some unto whom Allah spake, while some of them He exalted above others in degree. And we gave Jesus, son of Mary, clear proofs of Allah's sovereignty, and we supported Him with the Holy Spirit. And if Allah had so willed it, those who followed after them would not have

fought one with another after the clear proofs had come unto them. But they deferred, some of them believing and some disbelieving. And if Allah had so willed it, they would not have fought one with another. But Allah doeth what He will. Yeah.

0: ظالمون.
1: O ye who believe, spend of that wherewith we have provided you, ere a day come when there'll be no trafficking, nor friendship, nor intercession. The disbelievers, they are the wrongdoers. Allah.

0: Allah, there's no God save Him, the Alive, the Eternal. Neither slumber nor sleep overtaketh Him. Unto Him belongeth whatsoever is in the heavens and whatsoever is in the earth. Who is he that intercedeth with Him save by His leave? He knoweth that which is in front of them and that which is behind them, while they encompass nothing of His knowledge save what He will. His throne includeth the heavens and the earth, and He is never weary of preserving them. He is the sublime, the tremendous.
1: لا إكراه في الدين قد تبين الرشد من الغي فمن يكفر بالطاغوت ويؤمن بالله فقد استمسك بالعروة الوثقى لا انفصام لها والله سميع عليم.
0: There's no compulsion in religion. The right direction is henceforth distinct from error. And he who rejecteth false deities and believeth in Allah hath grasped a firm handhold, which will never break. Allah is hearer, knower.

0: Allah is the protecting friend of those who believe. He bringeth them out of darkness into light. As for those who disbelieve, their patrons are false deities. They bring them out of light into darkness. Such are rightful owners of the fire. They will abide therein.
1: ألم تر إلى الذي حاج إبراهيم في ربه أن آتاه الله الملك

Bethink thee of him who had an argument with Abraham about his Lord, because Allah had given him the kingdom. How, when Abraham said, "My Lord is he who giveth life and causeth death," he answered, "I give life and cause death." Abraham said, "Lo, Allah causeth the sun to rise in the east, so do thou cause it to come up from the west." Thus was the disbeliever abashed, and Allah guideth not wrongdoing folk. Okay.

Or bethink thee of the like of him who, passing by a township which had fallen into utter ruin, exclaimed, "How shall Allah give this township life after its death?" And Allah made him die 100 years, then brought him back to life. He said, "How long hast thou tarried?" The man said, "I have tarried a day or part of a day." He said, "Nay, but thou hast tarried for 100 years. Just look at thy food and drink which have not rotted. Look at thine ass, and that we may make thee a token unto mankind. Look at the bones, how we adjust them, and then cover them with flesh." And when the matter became clear unto him, he said, "I know now that Allah is able to do all things."

0: And when Abraham said unto his Lord, My Lord, show me how thou givest life to the dead, he said, Dost thou not believe? Abraham said, Yea, but I ask in order that my heart may be at ease. His Lord said, Take four of the birds and cause them to incline unto thee. Then place a part of them on each hill. Then call them, they'll come to thee in haste, and know that Allah is mighty, wise.
1: مثل الذين ينفقون أموالهم في سبيل الله كمثل حبة أنبتت سبع سنابل كمثل حبة

The likeness of those who spend their wealth in Allah's way is as the likeness of a grain which groweth 7 ears, in every ear 100 grains. Allah giveth increase manifold to whom He will. Allah is all-embracing, all-knowing.

0: يحزنون.
1: Those who spend their wealth for the cause of Allah and afterward make not reproach and injury to follow that which they have spent, their reward is with their Lord, and there shall no fear come upon them, neither shall they grieve.

Who believe, render not vain your almsgiving by reproach and injury, like him who spendeth his wealth only to be seen of men, and believeth not in Allah and the last day. His likeness is as the likeness of a rock whereon is dust of earth. A rainstorm smiteth it, leaving it smooth and bare. They have no control of aught of that which they have gained. Allah guideth not the disbelieving folk.

And the likeness of those who send their wealth in search of Allah's pleasure and for the strengthening of their souls is as the likeness of a garden on a height. The rainstorm smiteth it, and it bringeth forth its fruit twofold. And if the rainstorm smite it not, then the Shah, Allah, is seer of what ye do.

0: Would any of you like to have a garden of palm trees and vines with rivers flowing underneath it, with all kinds of fruit for him therein? And old age hath stricken him, and he hath feeble offspring, and a fiery whirlwind striketh it, and it is all consumed by fire. Thus Allah maketh plain his revelations unto you, in order that ye may give thought.
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1: Assalamu alaikum. It's now time for the beautiful recitation of the Holy Quran with English translation by Sheikh Abdul Rahman As-Sudais and Sheikh Saud As-Shurain.

Hast thou not seen how those who have received a portion of the scripture of Allah in their disputes, that it may judge between them, then a faction of them turn away, being opposed to it?

0: That is because, they say, the fire will not touch us save for a certain number of days. That which they used to invent hath deceived them regarding their religion.
1: Okay.

How will it be with them when we have brought them all together to a day of which there's no doubt, when every soul will be paid in full what it hath earned, and they will not be wronged?

0: Say, O Allah, owner of sovereignty, Thou givest sovereignty unto whom Thou wilt, and Thou withdrawest sovereignty from whom Thou wilt. Thou exaltest whom Thou wilt, and Thou abasest whom Thou wilt. In Thy hand is the good. 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
0: 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And Thou givest sustenance to whom Thou choosest without stint.
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0: 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Whoso doth that hath no connection with Allah, unless it be that ye but guard yourselves against them, taking as it were security. Allah biddeth you beware only of Himself. Unto Allah is the journeying.

0: Say, O Muhammad, whether ye hide that which is in your breasts or reveal it, Allah knoweth it. He knoweth that which is in the heavens and that which is in the earth. And Allah is able to do all things.
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Allah biddeth you beware of him, and Allah is full of pity for his bondmen.

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Allah will love you and forgive you your sins. 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

0: Lo, Allah preferred Adam and Noah and the family of Abraham and the family of Imran above all his creatures.
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0: They were descendants one of another. Allah is hearer, knower.
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0: Remember when the wife of Imran said, My Lord, I have vowed unto thee that which is in my belly as a consecrated offering. Accept it from me. Lo, thou, only thou art the hearer, the knower.

0: rajim.
1: And when she was delivered, she said, My Lord, lo, I am delivered of a female. Allah knew best of what she was delivered. The male is not as the female. And lo, I have named her Mary. And lo, I crave thy protection for her and for her offspring from Satan, the outcast.

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When Zachariah went into the sanctuary where she was, he found that she had food. He said, O Mary, whence cometh unto thee this food? She answered, It is from Allah. Allah giveth without stint to whom He will.

0: Then Zechariah prayed unto his Lord and said, My Lord, bestow upon me of thy bounty goodly offspring. Lo, thou art the hearer of prayer.
1: فنادته الملائكة وهو قائم يصلي في المنبر.

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The angel answered, So it will be. Allah doth what He will.

He said, My Lord, appoint a token for me. The angel said, The token unto thee shall be that thou shalt not speak unto mankind 3 days except by signs. Remember thy Lord much and praise him in the early hours of night and morning.

0: And when the angel said, O Mary, lo, Allah hath chosen thee and made thee pure, and hath preferred thee above all the women of creation.
1: Ya Maryam, uqnuti li rabbiki wasjudi warka'i ma'al raki'in.
0: O Mary, be obedient to thy Lord, prostrate thyself, and bow with those who bow in worship.

0: This is of the tidings of things hidden. We reveal it unto thee, Muhammad. Thou wast not present with them when they threw their pens to know which of them should be the guardian of Mary, nor wast thou present with them when they quarreled thereupon.
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0: And remember when the angel said, O Mary, lo, Allah giveth thee glad tidings of a word from him, whose name is the Messiah, Jesus, son of Mary, illustrious in the world and the hereafter, and one of those brought near unto Allah. He will speak unto mankind in his cradle and in his manhood, and he is of the righteous.

0: يكون.
1: She said, My Lord, how can I have a child when no mortal hath touched me? He said, So it will be. Allah createth what He will. If He decreeth a thing, He saith unto it only, Be, and it is.
0: ويعلمه الكتاب والحكمة والتوراة والإنجيل.
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1: And will make him a messenger unto the children of Israel, saying, Lo, I come unto you with a sign from your Lord. Lo, I fashion for you out of clay the likeness of a bird, and I breathe into it, and it is a bird, by Allah's leave. I heal him who was born blind, and the leper, and I raise the dead by Allah's leave. And I announce unto you what ye eat, and what ye store up in your houses. Lo, herein verily is a portent for you, if ye are to be believers.
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1: 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I come unto you with a sign from your Lord, so keep your duty to Allah and obey me.

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1: But when Jesus became conscious of their disbelief, he cried, Who will be my helpers in the cause of Allah? The disciples said, We will be Allah's helpers. We believe in Allah, and bear thou witness that we have surrendered unto him.
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1: 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Enroll us among those who witness to the truth.
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1: 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And Allah is the best of schemers.
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1: 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Then unto me ye will all return, and I shall judge between you as to that wherein ye used to differ.

0: As for those who disbelieve, I shall chastise them with a heavy chastisement in the world and the hereafter, and they will have no helpers.
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0: 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He created him of dust, then he said unto him, Be, and he is.
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0: This is the truth from thy Lord, O Muhammad, so be not thou of those who waver.

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1: 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Then we'll pray humbly to our Lord and solemnly invoke the curse of Allah upon those who lie.
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1: Lo, this verily is the true narrative. There's no God save Allah. And lo, Allah, He verily is the mighty, the wise.
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1: And if they turn away, then lo, Allah is aware of who are the corruptors.

0: On. Say, O people of the scripture, come to an agreement between us and you, that we shall worship none but Allah, and that we shall ascribe no partner unto him, and that none of us shall take others for lords beside Allah. And if they turn away, then say, bear witness that we are they who have surrendered unto him.
1: Yeah.

O people of the scripture, why will ye argue about Abraham when the Torah and the gospel were not revealed till after him? Have ye then no sense?

0: علم والله يعلم وأنتم لا تعلمون.
1: Lo, ye are those who argue about that whereof ye have some knowledge. Why then argue ye concerning that whereof ye have no knowledge? Allah knoweth, ye know not.

Abraham was not a Jew nor yet a Christian, but he was an upright man who had surrendered to Allah, and he was not of the idolaters.

Lo, those of mankind who have the best claim to Abraham are those who followed him, and this prophet, and those who believe with him, and Allah is the protecting friend of the believers.

0: A party of the people of the scripture long to make you go astray, and they make none to go astray except themselves, but they perceive not.
1: Ya ahlal kitab lima takfuruna bi ayati Allahi wa antum tashhadun.
0: O people of the scripture, why disbelieve ye in the revelations of Allah when ye yourselves bear witness to their truth?
1: Ya ahlal kitab lima talbisuna alhaqqa bilbatili wa taktumuna alhaqqa wa antum ta'lamun.
0: O people of the scripture, why confound ye truth with falsehood and knowingly conceal the truth?

0: يرجعون.
1: And a party of the people of the scripture say, believe in that which hath been revealed unto those who believe at the opening of the day, and disbelieve at the end thereof, in order that they may return.

0: And believe not save in one who followeth your religion. Say, O Muhammad, lo, the guidance is Allah's guidance, that anyone is given the like of that which was given unto you, or that they may argue with you in the presence of their Lord. Say, O Muhammad, lo, the bounty is in Allah's hand. He bestoweth it on whom He will. Allah is all-embracing, all-knowing.
1: You are listening to the beautiful recitation of the Holy Quran with English translation by Sheikh Abdul Rahman As-Sudais and Sheikh Saud Ash-Shurain.
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4: 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Before everything, we say Bismillah.
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0: 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You are listening to Inspire FM on 105.1 FM. We are now going to play the morning Adhkar. Adhkar is the remembrance of Allah subhanahu wa ta'ala. It was part of the daily routine of the Prophet Muhammad, peace be upon him, to recite Adhkar in the morning. Allah also says in the Quran,
1: Bismillah.

0: O you who believe, remember Allah with much remembrance, and glorify His praises, morning and evening. Surah Al-Ahzab 33, ayahs 41 to 42. It is also said in the Quran,
1: أصبر.

And glorify the praises of your Lord before the rising of the sun and before its setting. Surah Qaf 50, Ayah 39. Reciting Adhkar and remembering Allah is one of the most effective ways to defeat Shaitan. It is also an effective way to strengthen your Iman. The morning Adhkar will be playing every day. Please stay tuned to obtain the reward and story it is profited.

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2: 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You have been listening to the morning Adhkar. Adhkar is the remembrance of Allah subhanahu wa ta'ala. It was part of the daily routine of the Prophet Muhammad, peace be upon him, to recite Adhkar in the morning. Allah also says in the Quran,

O you who believe, remember Allah with much remembrance, and glorify His praises, morning and evening. Surah Al-Ahzab 33, Ayahs 41-42. It is also said in the Quran,

0: And glorify the praises of your Lord before the rising of the sun and before its setting. Surah Qaf 50, Ayah 39. Reciting Adhkar and remembering Allah is one of the most effective ways to defeat Shaitan. It is also an effective way to strengthen your Iman. The morning Adhkar will be playing every day. Please tune in.
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We are now going to play the morning Adhkar. Adhkar is the remembrance of Allah subhanahu wa ta'ala. It was part of the daily routine of the Prophet Muhammad, peace be upon him, to recite Adhkar in the morning. Allah also says in the Quran,

O you who believe, remember Allah with much remembrance, and glorify His praises, morning and evening. Surah Al-Ahzab 33, ayahs 41-42. It is also said in the Quran,

and glorify the praises of your Lord before the rising of the sun and before its setting. Surah Qaf 50, Ayah 39. Reciting Adhkar and remembering Allah is one of the most effective ways to defeat Shaitan. It is also an effective way to strengthen your

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Assalamu alaikum. 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You have been listening to the morning Adhkar. Adhkar is the remembrance of Allah subhanahu wa ta'ala. It was part of the daily routine of the Prophet Muhammad, peace be upon him, to recite Adhkar in the morning. Allah also says in the Quran,

O you who believe, remember Allah with much remembrance, and glorify His praises, morning and evening. Surah Al-Ahzab 33, Ayahs 41 to 42. It is also said in the Quran,

0: And glorify the praises of your Lord before the rising of the sun and before its setting. Surah Qaf 50, Ayah 39. Reciting Adhkar and remembering Allah is one of the most effective ways to defeat shaitan. It is also an effective way to strengthen your iman. The morning Adhkar will be playing every day. Please tune in.
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12: 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We are now going to play for you the daily Iman Booster, a series of short reminders to boost the heart and soul.

Allah subhanahu wa ta'ala, He says in the Quran, يَمْحُ اللَّهُ مَا يَشَاءُ, that He erases what He wants, He blots what He wills, and He confirms that which He wills. Now that brings about a very important question. If Allah subhanahu wa ta'ala has already written everything down with al-qalam, with the pen, and if it's all contained in a lawh al-mahfuz, in the preserved tablet, and everything that was to happen has already been written down, then how is it that we have any role in altering our destiny? How is it that anything can be erased or confirmed? Is Allah subhanahu wa ta'ala talking about al-lawh al-mahfuz, or is Allah subhanahu wa ta'ala talking about something else? Well, the Prophet sallallahu alaihi wasallam, he clarifies that in that very hadith of Ibn Abbas radiallahu anhu that we discussed, where the Prophet sallallahu alaihi wasallam is telling him to be mindful of Allah, and he tells him that if the entire world was to gather to benefit you with something, they would not be able to benefit you with anything unless Allah has written it for you. And if they were to gather together to harm you with something, they could not harm you with something unless Allah has written it for you. At the end of that hadith, the Messenger ﷺ says, رُفِعَتِ الْأَقْلَامِ وَجَفَّتِ الصُّحُفِ. The pens have been lifted and the pages have dried. So what the Prophet ﷺ is indicating to us is that there is more than just al-qalam. There is more than one pen. There are multiple pens. And we find this through the Qur'an and the Sunnah. Allah and the Messenger ﷺ describing to us different types of writing. So for example, there is the night of decree, Laylatul Qadr, where Allah subhanahu wa ta'ala writes down the decree or causes the decree for the next year to be written down. And how merciful is Allah subhanahu wa ta'ala to us that the night in which that which is to come in the next year will be written down happens to be the night that most of us are going to be doing more ibadah than we will do for the entire year. So Allah subhanahu wa ta'ala allows that to be written at a favorable time for us. And the Prophet sallallahu alaihi wasallam, he mentioned hearing the pens, hearing the ringing of the pens and the unraveling of the pages as the angels were writing down on Laylatul Qadr, on the night of decree. And Ibn Abbas radiallahu ta'ala anhu, he takes it even further. He says that everything that is to happen the next year is written down that night. If you are going to die that night, if you're going to die that year rather, it's written down. If something, you know, a misfortune is going to strike you, or something you've been waiting for or anticipating, it's written down that night for the previous year. Then he even says that the names of the people who are doing Hajj the next year are written down on Laylatul Qadr. And so subhanAllah, you know, Mujahid, the great scholar of tafsir, who's actually the student of Ibn Abbas radiallahu ta'ala anhu, he used to be known to make special dua for Hajj on the Laylatul Qadr or during the last 10 nights of Ramadan, because that's really when you want to be asking Allah subhanahu wa ta'ala for Allah to grant you an accepted Hajj, because it's going to be written down at some point during those last 10 nights. So you push yourself in Ramadan for Hajj. Also, the Prophet ﷺ mentioned to us the angel that comes to our mother's womb when we are still just 4 months. And he writes down the things that Allah subhanahu wa ta'ala decrees, which are our lifespan. So it's already been written down how long you're going to live, your date of death. SubhanAllah, before your date of birth, before you're actually born, your date of death has already been written. Think about how profound that is, how you can't, you know, you will not be able to alter that, right? Rasulullah sallallahu alaihi wasallam mentions, he writes down as well your rizq, your sustenance, meaning every single penny that you would earn, every penny that would go into your bank account, every single balance that you would ever have, it was already written before you were brought in. So don't think it's in your hands. Don't think that you need to rush to do haram or do prohibited things because, you know, you're going to somehow get more than what's been decreed for you. It's already been written down for you. Lastly, the Prophet ﷺ said, Sa'id aw shaqi. He's written down as a happy person or a deprived person. And shaqi is the opposite of safi. So, which means to be full and which means to be fulfilled. So shaqi here, the context of it is that he's deprived of goodness. He's deprived of true happiness, which is the happiness of the hereafter. And you know, that's something that's very profound as well, that we're already written that way once we're brought into this world. So again, how do we alter that? And then Rasulullah sallallahu alaihi wasallam, or rather Allah subhanahu wa ta'ala mentions to us, كُلَّ يَوْمٍ هُوَ فِي شَأْنٍ. That every single day Allah subhanahu wa ta'ala is writing. Every single day Allah subhanahu wa ta'ala is decreeing. Now, where does that leave us? Then what's the point of making dua? What's the point of working? What's the point of doing anything if it's all been written down? You know, the only thing we've established now with multiple pens and multiple papers is that's more that's being written down against us, right? Well, the Prophet ﷺ said that all of that can be changed by dua. All of that can be changed by supplication.
Okay, the only thing that cannot be changed by virtue of supplication is al-lawh al-mahfuz, is the preserved tablet. Because al-lawh al-mahfuz in its writing already takes into consideration what would have happened had you not made dua, and what would happen as a result of you making dua. The records of the angels do not indicate that. So what that means is the records of the angels might say that your date of death is April 1st, 2015. Okay, but then you call upon Allah subhanahu wa ta'ala, or you do good deeds, because the Prophet sallallahu alaihi wasallam, he said that nothing causes the lifespan of a person to increase like his good deeds. So you do good deeds, and Allah subhanahu wa ta'ala, he sees that, and Allah subhanahu wa ta'ala causes your date of death to change. Now the angels' records would be changed. Al-Lawh al-Mahfuz would already have your previously decreed date of death, as well as the new date of death that came as a result of you making dua or as a result of you doing good deeds. So Al-Lawh al-Mahfuz is perfect. It already has that into consideration. The same way that, you know, by virtue of you eating or drinking, you know, you extend your life for another day, or by virtue of you taking this medicine, you overcome that sickness. Allah subhanahu wa ta'ala already takes it into consideration in Al-Lawh al-Mahfuz, what would have happened had you not taken the medicine, and what does happen as a result of you taking the medicine. And so dua is spiritual medicine. Okay, dua, supplication is our spiritual medicine, and nothing is beyond our dua. Nothing is beyond our supplication. Even when it comes to matters of the hereafter. Okay, Umar ibn al-Khattab radiallahu ta'ala anhu, he said, my Lord, he said, oh Allah, if you have written me down amongst as-su'ada, amongst the fortunate ones, then confirm that, then affirm that. And if you've written me down amongst al-ashqiya, the deprived ones, then erase that. So Umar radiallahu ta'ala anhu is showing us that dua can change not only that which has been destined in this life, but also that which has been destined in the hereafter. And you know, on that point, Umar ibn al-Khattab radiallahu ta'ala anhu, he makes a very powerful statement about the nature of our dua. He says, you know, I don't even concern myself with the answer to my du'as. I just concern myself with Allah subhanahu wa ta'ala giving me the tawfiq, giving me the success to be able to make the du'a. Because I know that if Allah has guided me to be able to make a du'a, then Allah subhanahu wa ta'ala is going to respond to that du'a with that which is best. I already know that. I don't even need to worry about the result of it. I don't concern myself. I just say, Allahumma, I make the dua, and then whatever comes after that, whether it's good in my estimation or evil in my estimation, I just accept it. Alhamdulillah, because I know that Allah subhanahu wa ta'ala has a wisdom to me making that dua, and Allah subhanahu wa ta'ala, by virtue of bringing me to a position of making dua, Allah subhanahu wa ta'ala will not turn me away, and Allah subhanahu wa ta'ala will not leave me deprived. And subhanAllah, you know, on that note, Imam Ibn Ata'illah, rahimahullah ta'ala, he said, مَتَى أَطْلَقَ اللَّهُ لِسَانَكَ بِالطَّلَبِ. 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Know that Allah wants to give you something. If Allah gave you the success to be able to move your tongue and move your lips and say, Allahumma, know that Allah wants to give you something. Now, on top of that, it's important for us to realize that sometimes when we make dua, we want Allah subhanahu wa ta'ala to give us our altered destiny or destined things for us the way we see fit. And in that is a lack of understanding of Allah subhanahu wa ta'ala's knowledge, and a lack of understanding of Allah subhanahu wa ta'ala's power and ability, and Allah subhanahu wa ta'ala seeing things that you don't see. And so we need to also have that trust when we make dua, that even if destiny is not altered the way that we want it to be, that Allah subhanahu wa ta'ala is doing what's best for us. And our hastiness and our impatience, it shows in our dua at times. And the Prophet ﷺ said, Allah would answer a person's dua so long as he doesn't say, why isn't Allah subhanahu wa ta'ala answering my dua? We even see in istikhara, the very famous dua of istikhara, or prayer of istikhara, which is something the Prophet ﷺ gave to us, to ask Allah that if this is good for me, in my dunya, in my deen, in my matters of the hereafter, then oh Allah, guide me to it. And if it's bad for me, then remove it from me. You know, and you know, you see in so many different cultures, there are different ways to deal with istikhara. Like you're supposed to see some form of dream and colors in dreams. Or you're supposed to see, you have like an istikhara fairy that shows up under your pillow and gives you an answer or something like that. You know, everyone wants to see an answer to

0: You know, Sheikh, I don't want to do istikhara for this girl that I want to marry because I don't want Allah to take her away from me if she's bad for me. And I said, you know, be careful what you wish for, buddy. You know, that might not turn out to be the best sister for you. So it's better you make that dua al-istikhara and just deal with the consequences, whether it's good in your estimation or bad in your estimation. It's better you cry for a day than cry for a lifetime. So Allah knows how to respond to your du'as, and Allah knows how to alter your destiny accordingly. And you know, Allah subhanahu wa ta'ala always plans in the favor of the believer. He always plans in the favor of his servant. However, Allah subhanahu wa ta'ala loves to hear your voice. And so that's why Allah commands you to make dua and say, Allahumma, O Allah, and destiny can be changed. And we ask Allah subhanahu wa ta'ala that all that is in our favor is confirmed and all that is against us is erased. Assalamu alaikum wa rahmatullahi wa barakatuh. I hope you enjoyed and benefited from this video. If you did, then please do share it. And if you'd like to follow the rest of the series, then please do click on the top box. And if you'd like to see all of the other episodes and the other videos we have to offer, then please click on the box under that. And don't forget to subscribe to the channel for more amazing content.
1: Assalamu alaikum, my name is Abid Khan. I'm from Discover Islam Luton. 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

الخير كله بيديك والشر ليس إليك. The Prophet ﷺ, he famously said that all goodness is in your hands and evil is not to be attributed to you. And when the Prophet ﷺ says that, obviously the first question that comes to mind is, well, didn't Allah subhanahu wa ta'ala already write it down? Didn't we say Allah wrote down everything? So didn't Allah subhanahu wa ta'ala then create evil? And the answer to that question is that Allah subhanahu wa ta'ala tells us directly in the Qur'an that evil is to be attributed to the creation. So, مِن شَرِّ مَا خَلَقْ. We seek refuge in Allah from the evil of that which He created. Okay, Allah subhanahu wa ta'ala, He also says that corruption has appeared on the land and on the seas, بِمَا كَسَبَتْ أَيْدِيَنَا, because of what man's hands have earned. And what that shows us again is that we are the ones that earn it, and this all goes back to what we've already discussed, that you know, to Allah subhanahu wa ta'ala, there is no past, present, and future. Ultimately, this evil is happening because of our choices and because of what we do. And to say that, you know, it's because Allah subhanahu wa ta'ala created it that we have evil is to absolve ourselves of responsibility. Imam Ibn al-Qayyim rahimahullah ta'ala gave a very beautiful analogy. He said that for you to say that you are not responsible for the evil that you've performed because Allah created it, is like committing adultery, having a child, and then saying, you know what, I'm not going to support that child because Allah created the child. So you're absolving yourself of your own responsibility in the making of that evil and what happens as a result. And obviously, in our religion, you know, you had one extreme of people that denied divine decree altogether and said, Allah doesn't know what's going to happen tomorrow, and that's why certain things happen, and that's the only clear explanation. But obviously, by saying that, you reduce from the power of Allah subhanahu wa ta'ala, or you attempt to reduce the power of Allah subhanahu wa ta'ala. And then you had the opposite, which was al-jabariyya, the people that said we are forced into doing what we do. So in essence, we're all actors in a play. So Musa alayhi salam is equal to Fir'aun because they all did what Allah subhanahu wa ta'ala created them to do. We have no power over anything that we do. And obviously that's nonsense as well, because you know, we're absolved in our religion. For example, if we oversleep, even if we oversleep and we miss a prayer, Rasulullah says, أَعْذَرَ اللَّهُ لِأُمَّتِي, Allah has forgiven my ummah لِلْخَطَأَ وَالنِّسْيَانِ وَمَسْتُكْرِهُ عَلَيْهِ, for the things they do out of mistake, out of forgetfulness, or that which is forced upon them. So you're not punished for things that you do out of compulsion in the first place. So then how could Allah subhanahu wa ta'ala, you know, make that the basis of all creation, that you will be punished even though you had no control over the evil that took place in this world? So it is all attributed to us because time is irrelevant to Allah subhanahu wa ta'ala. And obviously, you know, if we look at you know, what happens in the world today, you know, people tend to divide evil into two categories. There is moral evil and there is natural evil. And you know, under moral evil, essentially that's what can be directly traced to human beings' hands. So moral evil includes murder, includes you know, corruption and things of that sort. And there's a very famous quote that I wanted to ask God,

why he allows poverty and oppression and hunger, but I was afraid he might ask me the same question. There is enough food in this world for each and every single person to have a 3,200 calorie diet, which is

0: oppression and we don't speak out against injustice. And, you know, Karl Marx, his argument against religion is that religion tends to dull the masses and make them complacent. Islam doesn't teach us to be passive or complacent and just say, you know what, this is all happening because Allah decreed. Rather, Allah subhanahu wa ta'ala gives us the responsibility to confront what appears to be evil to us. And then when things don't go our way, we then have the satisfaction that Allah subhanahu wa ta'ala is in control and that there was a greater reasoning for this happening. It's not that we sit there and just say, hey, there's a greater reasoning for this, so we should not attempt to confront it. Because evil at the end of the day is relative. So when it comes to the natural evil now, which is earthquakes and things of that sort, and you could make the argument that that's also due to the corruption of man, because we destroy our environment, and obviously when we destroy our environment, it turns against us, and though it's by the qadr of Allah subhanahu wa ta'ala, it's by the decree of Allah, it's still traced to our hands. What we should understand is that evil is relative at the end of the day, and that Allah subhanahu wa ta'ala does have a plan. And in essence, what, you know, if you look through the Quran, when Allah talks about the believer, the foundation of the believer, at the end of the day, he believes in Allah and he believes in the hereafter. And, you know, if people that have issues with the plan of God and what happens in this world and divine decree, they either have a deficiency in their belief in God and in his power, or they have a deficiency in their belief of a life beyond this life. Because what other explanation would there be to a person that died at the hands of his oppressor? Except that, وَلَا تَحْسَبَنَّ اللَّهَ غَافِلًا عَمَّا يَعْمَلُ الظَّالِمُونَ. Don't think that Allah is unaware of what the oppressors are doing. Right? That Allah subhanahu wa ta'ala will deal with them on the Day of Judgment. And as for the one who's suffering, إِنَّمَا يُوَفَّى الصَّابِرُونَ أَجْرَهُمْ بِغَيْرِ حِسَابٍ. Allah will give them the reward of their patience with absolutely no limit. So, either there's an issue with your belief in Allah, or there's an issue with your belief in a life beyond this life. And that's the and if we have a firm belief in those two things, then everything else is easily solved. And what we have to also understand is لَا يُكَلِّفُ اللَّهُ نَفْسًا إِلَّا وَسَعَهَا. Allah does not burden a soul beyond its capacity. You have a responsibility to not contribute to evil, and to also confront evil as you see it. But at the same time, do not let what appears to be evil cause you to lose belief in Allah or in the last day. Assalamu alaikum wa rahmatullahi wa barakatuh. I hope you enjoyed and benefited from this video. If you did, then please do share it. And if you'd like to follow the rest of the series, then please do click on the top box. And if you'd like to see all of the other episodes and the other videos we have to offer, then please click on the box under that. And don't forget to subscribe to the channel for more amazing content.
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قل لو كان البحر مدادا لكلمات ربي لنفد البحر قبل أن تنفد كلمات ربي ولو جئنا بمثله مددا. This verse that we read in Surah Al-Kahf, that Allah subhanahu wa ta'ala says, say, if the ocean were all ink and the trees were used as pens, it still would not suffice to write the words of Allah subhanahu wa ta'ala. In fact, the oceans would run out of ink before the words of my Lord, and even if Allah subhanahu wa ta'ala brought another ocean for its aid. So what this teaches us is that there is no way that everything that Allah subhanahu wa ta'ala says, that everything that Allah does, that everything about Allah and the words of Allah could be contained within ink. And in fact, an Imam Hassan al-Basri rahimahullah, he says something very interesting. He says that Allah subhanahu wa ta'ala doesn't need to write down his knowledge. He didn't need to have a qalam, a pen, to write down, you know, in a lawh al-mahfuz, in the tablet, because it's all contained within Allah subhanahu wa ta'ala's knowledge anyway. But he said, in that is an ishara, in that is a sign that Allah is showing us the importance of writing. Allah is teaching us about the gift of writing and the importance of writing. And this is clearly consistent with the Qur'an, because Allah actually swore by the qalam, right? There's Surah Al-Qalam. Allah swore by the pen, and it shows the greatness of the pen in the sight of Allah subhanahu wa ta'ala. Why? Because the pen is a means of preserving knowledge. It's a means of passing it on to future generations, right? It's a means of documenting so many things that can be used for the benefit of mankind for years and years to come. And we see this rich

0: tradition that we have in our own Islamic history of students of knowledge and scholars that have contributed to every single field. Their works are still being used. And Allah subhanahu wa ta'ala, He honors the pen and He talks about the blessing of the pen by swearing by the pen. And Allah subhanahu wa ta'ala even causes the angels to preserve all of our actions through the use of a pen. And we find that in the first revelation to the Prophet sallallahu alaihi wasallam, Allah subhanahu wa ta'ala says, "Iqra," right? Read. And so the first command is to read. Soon after, Allah subhanahu wa ta'ala says, "Iqra wa rabbuka al-akram," read, and your Lord is most generous, "Alladhi 'allama bil qalam," the one who taught by the pen. So He taught the use of the pen. So not only does it clearly allude to the ni'mah being mentioned here, the blessing of writing being mentioned here, and the generosity of Allah of allowing us to learn how to write and to use the pen, but it shows us that right after read comes the pen, right? Read and then write. And this is very interesting because al-ilmu al-maktub, written knowledge, which is what the scholars say Allah is talking about when He says noon wal-qalam, and He swears by the pen. Qatada, rahimahullah, he said that the pen is far more powerful than the sword, which is why Allah never swears by a sword. There is no part of the Quran where Allah subhanahu wa ta'ala swears by the sword, because the pen is far more powerful. With the pen, peace and tranquility is established, or wars are started, right? It starts off with writing, right? Da'wah is made or da'wah is destroyed by the use of the pen, right? And Imam al-Qurtubi rahimahullah, he said, with the pen, religion is established, wills are written down, testimonies are preserved, minds are enlightened. The pen is far more powerful of a tool than a sword or anything else, which is why Allah subhanahu wa ta'ala makes it a point to swear by it and remind us of the blessing that He bestowed upon us with the ability to write. And you know, there's a very famous weak hadith, and it is weak in hadith form, that midadul ulama afdalu min dam ash-shuhada, that the ink of the scholars is far more sacred than the blood of the martyrs. Although it's weak in hadith form, the statement is a statement of Imam Hassan al-Basri rahimahullah, as was narrated by Imam al-Shawkani rahimahullah ta'ala, that surely the ink of the scholar is far more sacred and far more precious in the sight of Allah subhanahu wa ta'ala than the blood of the martyrs. Why? Because again, the ink is what starts it all off. The pen is what gets everything going. We find Salahuddin rahimahullah ta'ala, the great scholar, His revolution truly starts by writing letters throughout the Muslim world. That's how he starts uniting the people and bringing the people around this wonderful cause that he had, that we still praise until today. Rasulullah sallallahu alaihi wasallam, in the Battle of Badr, what did he ransom prisoners for? Right, someone who would have the ability to teach 10 people how to read and write. Abu Huraira radiallahu ta'ala anhu, who is obviously amongst the companions, the one who narrates the most ahadith of the Prophet ﷺ, the most sayings of the Messenger ﷺ, he praises Abdullah ibn Amr ibn al-As radiallahu anhu, who used to have a sahifatu sadiqah, the truthful tablet, where he would go and he would write down everything the Prophet ﷺ said. So Abu Hurairah radiallahu anhu, he praised Abdullah ibn Amr. He said that he used to write and I didn't used to write. Meaning there's something special about what he used to do, and this is something to, you know, this is something to praise him for. And you know, a lot of times as a teacher, as an instructor, if I see people, even in a halaqah, even if I see them in a conference or a convention, not writing, not taking notes, it's pretty demoralizing as a teacher, because it's like, are they really benefiting from what I'm saying, or are they just from what I'm saying, or are they really just trying to entertain themselves and hear the next joke or hear the next cool story? And I always look for those people that are taking notes and I focus on them. And Imam Hassan al-Basri rahimahullah ta'ala, he once said that someone who attends a learning circle without a board and a pen, meaning a pen and paper, is in the same situation as a man who goes to battle without a weapon, right? You have to have a pen, you have to be...
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2: Assalamu alaikum, this is your brother Sheikh Bilal Asad. 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And my message to the young people is to continue to develop yourselves, increase your knowledge, and to keep being innovative and creative. And you can't do it without sticking with one another and delegating and using each other's skills and roles. And very importantly, to understand the people around you and to talk to them with insight and with level-headedness and continue to keep going and growing and leave legacies behind. Young people are my favorite. May Allah bless you.
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12: 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We are now going to play for you the Daily Iman Booster, a series of short reminders to boost the heart and soul.

0: Allah subhanahu wa ta'ala, He mentions to us, خَلَقَ السَّمَاوَاتِ وَالْأَرْضَ فِي سِتَّةِ أَيَّامِ, that Allah subhanahu wa ta'ala created the heavens and the earth all in 6 days. Now, obviously, as we said before, Allah subhanahu wa ta'ala really doesn't need 6 days. Allah subhanahu wa ta'ala could simply say, كُنْ فَيَكُنْ, be and it is. So why would Allah subhanahu wa ta'ala create it in 6 days, create all of the heavens and the earth in 6 days, as opposed to just in 1 second, and even less than that, because Allah subhanahu wa ta'ala certainly is capable of doing so. The scholars say there are two reasons. Number one, it could be that perhaps the angels were already created, because we don't really know when the angels were created. So it could be that they were there, and Allah subhanahu wa ta'ala, to show them His power, He wanted them to see the magnificence of this creation as it came into being. So they would see the heavens and the earth, the oceans, the mountains, all of this coming into being in front of their eyes, and you know, and within those 6 days. Some of the scholars, they said that in it is actually a lesson for us as human beings, that Allah subhanahu wa ta'ala wants to teach us one of the most beloved qualities to Him, which is at-ta'anni, which is taking things strategically, slowly, gradually, planning things out properly. So we learn from that to be gradual when we do things, and to do things properly and with ihsan and with excellence. The Prophet ﷺ, he said that Allah subhanahu wa ta'ala, He started the creation on the day of Saturday, and Allah subhanahu wa ta'ala finished on the day of Friday, which is the best of all days. And that's why the Prophet ﷺ, he said that, you know, we as an ummah, as a people, were guided to the day of Friday because it's the best of those days. And so on the day of judgment, though we were the last ummah, we were the last of the nations, we will be the first to stand and the first to come forth in front of Allah subhanahu wa ta'ala. Now, after Allah Azza wa Jal created these, you know, the heavens and the earth, we also completely reject this idea of Allah subhanahu wa ta'ala needing to rest or needing to relax. Allah Azza wa Jal says, مَا مَسَّنَا مِنْ لُغُوب, that we were, you know, that we were not overtaken by any form of fatigue, any form of tiredness. In fact, Allah subhanahu wa ta'ala says, وَالسَّمَاءَ بَنَيْنَاهَا بِأَيْدٍ وَإِنَّا لَمُوسِعُونَ, that we constructed the heavens with strength, and we are constantly expanding them to show the power of Allah subhanahu wa ta'ala, Al-Khaliq, the Creator. Allah is constantly expanding this universe. And this is a scientific miracle, because science tells us that this universe, which is only part of the first of the heavens, is expanding constantly, and in fact, it expands faster than the speed of light. And the speed of light, you know, would be over 300 million meters per second. You know, I want you to think about that. Saying 300 million meters per second, and imagine the universe expanding faster than that as we're speaking. Just count the seconds of this discussion, and then multiply it by 300 million, and the universe is expanding faster than that. Subhanallah. On top of that, Allah Azza wa Jalla says that all of these celestial bodies, يَعْرُجُونَ, they are in constant orbit, not going out of place. Allah subhanahu wa ta'ala constantly being in touch with them, and Allah subhanahu wa ta'ala constantly being in control of them. Allah Azza wa Jalla, He says, خَلَقَ السَّمَاوَاتِ وَالْأَرْضَ بِالْحَقِّ, and He created all of this in truth, the heavens and the earth in truth. 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And you know, it's funny, because the scholars, the early scholars, the way they commented on this, they said that yukawwir means to wrap something round like a turban. So Imam Ahmad rahimahullah, and Imam Ibn al-Jawzi, and Ibn Taymiyyah, Ibn Hazm, and many others, they derive from this way back then that the earth is round, because Allah subhanahu wa ta'ala uses yukawwir, the word yukawwir. And obviously there's the ayah where Allah subhanahu wa ta'ala says, wal arda ba'da dhalika dahaha, that after Allah subhanahu wa ta'ala created the earth, He made it like an egg shape. A dahaha can mean that He made the surface like an egg, meaning smooth, or that He actually shaped it like an egg, and obviously both meanings are true. Now, one of the things that causes us confusion at times, or that's been left open to interpretation, is when Allah or the Messenger sallallahu alayhi wa sallam mentions the seven earths. Now, Imam al-Alusi rahimahullah and Ruh al-Ma'ani in his tafsir, he goes through many different ways of understanding the seven earths. One of them is that there are seven zones or seven cores of earth, which is actually scientifically true. You'll see there are seven cores of earth, seven different layers of earth. So one interpretation is that it could mean seven continents or seven different separated parts of land within this earth. One of them is that the ard that we all have is one. Okay, that all of this, the entire earth, just comprises of one of those seven earths. And there are other earths and other sets of land that have creation upon them, and that, you know, that we are not in touch with and that we are unable to see. And it's interesting because Imam al-Qurtubi rahimahullah, and it just shows you how the scholars, they always like to take something beneficial from this. Imam al-Qurtubi rahimahullah, he talks about hypothetically, if we were able to reach another creation or another group of people that are on another earth or another land that we are unable to see. And he actually discusses the obligation of da'wah upon us if we're able to reach them. And so this shows us that, you know, we're not really supposed to be focusing on what, you know, what this means in the realm of the unseen and how, you know, how we can interpret it scientifically, but rather we take benefit from it. And the greatest thing that we can take from it is that Allah subhanahu wa ta'ala has provided much rizq, much sustenance for us. And He's allotted these portions to us, and Allah subhanahu wa ta'ala has blessed us with much. And that's why, you know, interestingly enough, one of the greatest forms of oppression that we find within the Sunnah is when the Prophet ﷺ talks about someone occupying someone else's land, someone taking someone else's land. Allah Azza wa Jal allowed a people or allowed someone to have a portion of land and someone else takes it. And that's where we find the mention of the seven earths. The Prophet ﷺ says, "Man أَخْذَ مِنَ الْأَرْضِ شَيْئًا بِغَيْرِ حَقِّهِ," that whoever takes a piece of land from someone else unjustly, خُسِفَ بِهِ يَوْمَ الْقِيَامَةِ, Rasulullah ﷺ said he would be swallowed by the seven earths on the Day of Judgment. And subhanAllah, this is a hadith in Bukhari. We find many rulings in the Sharia of taking water from someone's well without permission, or eating an apple from someone's tree, you know, that's hanging over the fence without permission, and so on and so forth. Because that's a form of oppression. Allah subhanahu wa ta'ala has allotted certain portions of this earth to us, and we have to be just with that, and we have to thank Allah subhanahu wa ta'ala for that, and obviously use all of that for beneficial things. Assalamu alaikum wa rahmatullahi wa barakatuh. I hope you enjoyed and benefited from this video. If you did, then please do share it. And if you'd like to follow the rest of the series, then please do click on the top box. And if you'd like to see all of the other episodes and the other videos we have to offer, then please click on the box under that. And don't forget to subscribe to the channel for more amazing content.
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0: Allah subhanahu wa ta'ala created this entire universe, everything that we see, as a means of benefit to us, and that's what really makes it amazing. Allah subhanahu wa ta'ala, He says, Allahu alladhi khalaqa as-samawati wal-ard wa anzala minas samaa'i ma'an fa akhraja bihi minath thamarati rizqan lakum. 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And Allah subhanahu wa ta'ala, you know, provided for you the seas, and He provided for you ships so that you could sail through these seas. وَسَخَّرَ لَكُمُ الْأَنْهَارِ. 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And Allah placed the sun and the moon in their, you know, in their circuits. وَسَخَّرَ لَكُمُ اللَّيْلَ وَالنَّهَارِ. And Allah put at your service the night and the day. وَآتَاكُم مِّن كُلِّ مَا سَأَلْتُمُ. 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And verily man is unjust and ungrateful. And you know, when you really think about it, that Allah subhanahu wa ta'ala, without us asking for anything, without us doing anything, Allah subhanahu wa ta'ala provides all of this for us. And a lot of times we take that for granted, right? We take the earth for granted. We take everything that's been provided to us for granted. You know, I remember a scholar once saying, you know, when's the last time you walked outside and you saw some flowers and you said, oh Allah, for me, right? Allah subhanahu wa ta'ala placed those flowers there for you, right? Because we just take it for granted. Whereas if someone brought you, you know, a cheap bouquet from a grocery store, then you would thank them for that. But you don't thank Allah subhanahu wa ta'ala for everything that's been provided for you here. You know, there was a man by the name of Zayd ibn Amr ibn Nufayl. May Allah be pleased with him. This man who died before the Prophet ﷺ received revelation, but was a man of tawheed, was a man of monotheism. And when he used to see the people slaughtering their animals in the names of other gods, he would say, Allah subhanahu wa ta'ala provides you these animals. Allah provides you the rain that, you know, that produces fodder, that produces the food, and that produces the sustenance for you and your animals. And then you go and you slaughter in the name of other than Allah subhanahu wa ta'ala. So it doesn't make any sense that Allah gives you so much in all of this, that all of this functions in a way that benefits you. Allah mentions, you know, constantly how this benefits us. So Allah mentions the creations of the heaven, the creation of the heavens and the earth. Allah mentions the sun and the moon and our knowledge of night and day. لِتَعْلَمُوا عَدَدَ السِّنِينَ وَالْحِسَابِ. So that we could properly keep time and we could properly benefit from that. Could you imagine if we couldn't figure out when night and day would be, and if we didn't know how old we were, and if we couldn't figure out, you know, timings and calculations and so on and so forth? Allah Azza wa Jalla, He says, هُوَ الَّذِي جَعَلَ لَكُمُ الْأَرْضَ ذَلُولًا فَامْشُوا فِي مَنَاكِبِهَا وَكُلُوا مِنْ رِزْقِهِ وَإِلَيْهِ النُّشُورِ. That He is the one who made exclusively for you, لَكُمْ, this entire earth, ذَلُولًا. 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You know, walk its shoulders, you know, in the sense, walk its mountains, its valleys, walk upon its surface. وَكُلُوا مِنْ رِزْقِهِ. 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But know that one day you will be resurrected in front of Him, and you will be spread out in front of Him the way that Allah subhanahu wa ta'ala spread this earth out for your benefit. And there is much to take from this. If you look at the surface of the earth here, Allah is saying He made it special for us. You know, the surface of the earth is easy to tread. You know, imagine if the surface of the earth was all like mountains, if we all had to live, in regions that were rough and difficult to walk on. Allah subhanahu wa ta'ala, He made it easy for us to tread. But at the same time, He made the surface soft enough to where you could dig into it, and you could plant things, and you could build in it, so you could construct within it, you could build from its materials. Allah subhanahu wa ta'ala, He made this, you know, He gave us fertile soil so that we could plant things, so that the earth can benefit, you know, benefit us in ways that we can't imagine, in ways that we can't see. But at the same time, Allah subhanahu wa ta'ala, He made the earth stable enough and firm enough, while also creating gravity so that we're not just flying all over the place. So subhanAllah, the earth in many ways is a contradiction. But Allah subhanahu wa ta'ala has perfected it in that sense so that we are able to benefit from it in every way possible, without feeling any sense of ingratitude to Allah subhanahu wa ta'ala, while constantly being reminded of the blessings of Allah subhanahu wa ta'ala upon us. And at the end of the day, you know, the earth and the environment, all of this will testify for us or against us on the Day of Judgment. The Prophet ﷺ, he mentions this numerous times, right? Things, the earth testifying for us or against us, the animals, the creatures, all of the creation of Allah subhanahu wa ta'ala has a right upon us. So when you litter the earth, you are littering one of the signs of Allah subhanahu wa ta'ala. You are not doing justice to it, and it might testify against you on the Day of Judgment as a result of that. And one thing that's very important to take in, you know, to take into consideration here as well, that a lot of times we become so comfortable and we fail to recognize the blessing of Allah subhanahu wa ta'ala upon us with the earth. And so Allah subhanahu wa ta'ala warns us routinely with things that we have become used to. So sometimes rain is good news, sometimes it's bad news, right? And in fact, Hud alayhi salam, Allah subhanahu wa ta'ala tells us in Surah Al-Ahqaf that when Hud alayhi salam addressed his people and warned them, and the clouds formed and the clouds started to come towards them, they said, "Hada 'aridun mumtiruna." This is just a cloud that's bringing us great rain. But instead Allah subhanahu wa ta'ala says, "Bal huwa mastajaltum bih." You know, rather this is what you were hasty for. This is the punishment coming from Allah subhanahu wa ta'ala. So that you don't become too comfortable. So in a way that you would forget your purpose and you would forget to express gratitude to Allah subhanahu wa ta'ala and you would forget the Day of Judgment. Allah subhanahu wa ta'ala causes, you know, the ideal places of this earth to turn on us at times. So how many times do you see a person sitting on a beautiful beach and, you know, you see a video of a tsunami that all of a sudden came from nowhere? And that's really what it is, that every part of this earth, every part of earth that you're on, anywhere that you live, you have to be afraid of something. So, you know, here in the States, if you live in a certain part of the region in the South, then you've got to worry about hurricanes all the time. Then if you live in the West Coast, you've got to worry about earthquakes. Then if you go a little bit south and or north, you've got to worry about wildfires. Then if you're in the Northeast, you've got to worry about, you know, the constant blizzards and the snowstorms and things of that sort. The idea here is that every person, every part of this world has its pros and it has its cons. And Allah subhanahu wa ta'ala could cause it to all fall apart in one moment so that we don't become too comfortable. And that's the beauty of the way the Prophet ﷺ reacted to the movements of this world, to the wind, you know, as the Prophet ﷺ was described, that if the wind became a little bit severe, if it started to blow harder, the Prophet ﷺ immediately went to his prayer. If the Prophet ﷺ saw thunder or lightning strike, the Prophet ﷺ made a dua seeking refuge in Allah subhanahu wa ta'ala. Or an eclipse, the Prophet ﷺ sought refuge in Allah subhanahu wa ta'ala. Not because Rasulullah ﷺ was assigning any superstitions to any of these things, but the Prophet ﷺ was teaching us the proper way to react, to remember that Allah subhanahu wa ta'ala is fully in control, and all of this will one day fall apart and we would be returned to Allah subhanahu wa ta'ala. Assalamu alaikum wa rahmatullahi wa barakatuh. I hope you enjoyed and benefited from this video. If you did, then please do share it. And if you'd like to follow the rest of the series, then please do click on the top box. And if you'd like to see all of the other episodes and the other videos we have to offer, then please click on the box under that. And don't forget to subscribe to the channel for more amazing content.
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0: Ata radiallahu ta'ala anhu, he says that once myself and Ubayd ibn Umayr radiallahu anhu, we entered upon Aisha radiallahu anha, our mother. And Ibn Umayr, he said to her, tell us, you know, the most amazing thing you saw from the Prophet sallallahu alaihi wasallam. So this is a beautiful conversation, you know, what's something amazing that you could share about the Prophet sallallahu alaihi wasallam? It's beautiful because Aisha radiallahu anha gives us a certain look into the life of the Prophet sallallahu alaihi wasallam that we wouldn't have otherwise. And it's always beautiful and it's always more stunning and always causes us to be in more awe. So she cried when they asked her that, which shows you that there were many amazing things that she saw from the Prophet sallallahu alaihi wasallam. But she remembered one night. She said that one night he woke up and he said, oh Aisha, leave me to worship my Lord tonight. Meaning I just want to be in ibadah tonight. I just want to be in my worship tonight. So I said to the Prophet sallallahu alaihi wasallam, you know, I swear by Allah that I love you and I love to be close to you and I love what makes you happy. So if this is to make you happy and this is, you know, this is for the sake of Allah subhanahu wa ta'ala, of course as it is, then go ahead, Ya Rasulullah, you know, go ahead and do what you have to do. So she said that the Prophet sallallahu alaihi wasallam, he got up and he did wudu, he purified himself and he stood and he prayed and he kept praying throughout the night. And she said that the Prophet sallallahu alaihi wasallam was weeping and weeping and weeping until his lap became wet. And then she said that the floor even became wet. I mean, the tears of the Prophet sallallahu alaihi wasallam were falling with such abundance that even the floor became wet. So Bilal radiallahu ta'ala anhu, as was routine, Bilal would come and remind the Prophet sallallahu alaihi wasallam about Fajr coming. So Bilal comes to the Prophet sallallahu alaihi wasallam, and when he enters and he sees the Prophet sallallahu alaihi wasallam has been crying this entire time, he says to the Prophet sallallahu alaihi wasallam what Aisha had asked him before, Ya Rasulullah, O Messenger of Allah, why are you weeping so much and why are you praying so much when Allah has forgiven you for all of your past and your future sins? And the Prophet sallallahu alaihi wasallam responded, shall I not be a grateful slave? And then he said to Bilal radiallahu ta'ala anhu that tonight there was a verse that was revealed to me. Woe to the one who recites them and doesn't contemplate what is within them. And that is the verse in Surah Al-Baqarah, verse 164. The first time we see a verse of this sort in the Quran is in Surah Al-Baqarah. إِنَّ فِي خَلْقِ السَّمَاوَاتِ وَالْأَرْضِ, that verily in the creations of the heavens and the earth. So we see the statement throughout the Quran, but the first time we'll see it as we're reading is in Surah Al-Baqarah 164. إِنَّ فِي خَلْقِ السَّمَاوَاتِ وَالْأَرْضِ وَاخْتِلَافِ اللَّيْلِ وَالنَّهَارِ وَالْفُلْكِ الَّتِي تَجْرِي فِي الْبَحْرِ بِمَا يَنْفَعُ النَّاسِ وَمَا أَنزَلَ اللَّهُ مِنَ السَّمَاءِ مِنْ مَاءٍ فَأَحْيَا بِهِ الْأَرْضَ بَعْدَ مَوْتِهَا وَبَثَّ فِيهَا مِنْ كُلِّ دَابَّةٍ. 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So Allah mentions His provision for human beings, for animals. Allah mentions the winds and so on and so forth. And Allah says that all of this is an ayah. All of this is a sign. And in it there are signs for people of reflection. And so it brings us to a very important point here. One of the greatest functions of the creation of the heavens and the earth is that it gives us something to reflect and ponder over. You'll find this throughout the Quran, Allah subhanahu wa ta'ala mentioning, إِنَّ فِي خَلْقِ السَّمَوَاتِ وَالْأَرْضِ وَاخْتِلَافِ اللَّيْلِ وَالنَّهَارِ لَآيَاتٍ لِأُولِي الْأَلْبَابِ, right? That verily in the creation of the heavens and the earth and in the alternation of night and day, there are signs for people of reflection, signs for people of pure thought. And it's what's wonderful is that the Prophet sallallahu alaihi wasallam, when he would rise up every single night to start off his Qiyam al-Layl, to start off his night prayer, he would read those last 10 verses of Surah Ali Imran, and he would, which of course start off with, verily in the creations of the heavens and the earth and the alternation of night and day, there are signs for people of pure thought. And what should the conclusion be as you contemplate the heavens and the earth and you contemplate the trees around you and you contemplate the oceans and the rivers and so on and so forth in this provision from Allah subhanahu wa ta'ala? 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All of this was made for a purpose. That's the idea here, that it brings you to that recognition. And Imam al-Ghazali rahimahullah ta'ala says, إِذَا الْمَرْءُ كَانَتْ لَهُ فِكْرَةً, that when a person is engrossed in thought, فَفِي كُلِّ شَيْءٍ لَهُ عِبْرَةً, then he will find something, he would find that everything around him lends itself to that thought. So you're thinking about Allah subhanahu wa ta'ala, and as you're contemplating and looking around and doing tadabbur and tafakkur, reflection, introspection, and contemplation, all of this around you is bringing you to the glorification of Allah subhanahu wa ta'ala. All of it is bringing you to that state of reflection and to that reminder. None of it is worthless, none of it is to be, you know, disregarded. And Shaykh al-Islam ibn Taymiyyah rahimahullah ta'ala, he tells us that to contemplate for 1 hour, to do tafakkur for 1 hour, is better than worshipping Allah subhanahu wa ta'ala for 1,000 years. Can you imagine? Contemplation for 1 hour is better than worshipping Allah subhanahu wa ta'ala for 1,000 years. Why is that? He says, you know, because the quality of worship, the quality of that ibadah, after contemplating for 1 hour, is going to be far greater than having worshipped Allah subhanahu wa ta'ala for 1,000 years without any sense of contemplation. Because the whole purpose of creation is to worship Allah subhanahu wa ta'ala. And contemplation is what reminds us of that purpose, so that we can worship Allah subhanahu wa ta'ala properly. So we find it from the Prophet sallallahu alaihi wasallam, we find it from his companions, this habit of just going out in nature and contemplating and being in a state of reflection and relating everything around them to the hereafter. This is time that's needed, you know, that for every scholar, for every non-scholar, to have those moments alone where you're out in nature remembering Allah subhanahu wa ta'ala. One of my favorite stories in that regard is from Rabi'a radiallahu ta'ala anha, the great worshipper Rabi'a. She said that, I've never heard the adhan except that I remember the caller who will announce the day of judgment, and I've never seen the falling snow except that I imagine the flying pages of the records of people's deeds, and I've never seen swarms of locusts except that I think about al-hashr, I think about the gathering on the day of judgment. So everything around her reminds her of the day of judgment, reminds her of purpose, which of course puts quality in our worship and, you know, causes us to be dedicated and devoted to Allah subhanahu wa ta'ala with everything that we have. And that's how the revelation starts to the Prophet sallallahu alaihi wasallam, and that's how the resuscitation of the heart starts, through contemplation and reflection and thinking deeply about why Allah has put you and everything else around you here. Assalamu alaikum wa rahmatullahi wa barakatuh. I hope you enjoyed and benefited from this video. If you did, then please do share it. And if you'd like to follow the rest of the series, then please do click on the top box. And if you'd like to see all of the other episodes and the other videos we have to offer, then please click on the box under that. And don't forget to subscribe to the channel for more amazing content.
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1: Assalamu alaikum wa rahmatullah. 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Subhanallah.
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It is narrated that during the death sickness of the Prophet sallallahu alaihi wasallam, while the people were praying, the Prophet, peace be upon him, drew back his curtain and stood looking at them. They say his face was intensely illuminating, and there was nothing more beautiful than his face when he looked at them on that day. And then he smiled. He signaled to them to continue the salah, and then he closed his curtain. The Prophet, sallallahu alaihi wasallam, passed away later that day.

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2: 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We are supposed to be the people who preach love and peace and the oneness of God and unite people. And whether people understand or not, our job is to give the message.
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10: Coming into this world and then freed from hellfire on the tongue of the Prophet sallallahu alaihi wasallam. What are the characteristics of him? So he was born about 2.5 years after the Prophet sallallahu alaihi wasallam. So 2.5 years after the Prophet sallallahu alaihi wasallam, which would put his birth year at what? What is it? You can't say 572. The Prophet, peace be upon him, was born 570. Abu Bakr radiallahu anhu was born in the year approximately in the year 572. He grows up in this noble tribe, very special young man. The characteristics of him sound very much so like the Prophet sallallahu alaihi wasallam. He loved poetry. Abu Bakr radiallahu anhu had a great love for poetry. But subhanAllah, he had an aversion to poetry that contained shirk, that contained polytheism, even as a young man. So he loved poetry. He was known to study ancestry. He knew the tribes, he knew where each person came from. Abu Bakr radiallahu anhu could look at you, he could tell you where you were from, what you were from, who your great-great-great grandparents were, where this tribe mixed with this tribe. Abu Bakr radiallahu anhu had an incredible memory and an incredible understanding of the lineage of the Arabs. Extremely eloquent, extremely sharp, very, very smart, and he rose in the marketplace very quickly. So he was sharp and he was brilliant at his trade. So he was a merchant radiallahu anhu, and his sharpness is what caused him to be very wealthy, very good at trade. And people loved to do business with him because he was very honest. All right, so there's actually an Arab that wrote a poem about him being, excelling in the marketplace, getting rich off of honesty. How few people get rich off of honesty. So his honesty gained him a reputation in the marketplace and trade. And he used to trade in garments and cloth, radiallahu ta'ala anhu. So different types of fabrics and things of that sort. And that was what gained his reputation in the marketplace. In his intelligence and in his fitra, in his natural disposition, he found idol worship silly. Okay? Very early on. And so his father took him, Abu Quhafa took him to the Kaaba as a young man. And he sat him in front of an idol, in front of one of the asnam, and he said, go ahead and worship it. I'm going to go and I'll come back. Okay? So he left him there with the idol in front of the Kaaba. Just think of the image, right? Abu Bakr is a young man standing in front of the Kaaba, there are idols in front of him. He said, I'm going to go, come back, do some worship. So he looked at the idol and he said, Ya Rabb, he called the idol, Oh my God, but in a way of testing it. He said, I need some nice clothes, so clothe me. He looked around, nothing happens. Then he said to another idol, he said, I'm hungry, give me food. Nothing happened, right? So then he kept on talking to them, and he said, what is it with these? They don't talk, they don't benefit. And he said, if I pushed one of them, it would break. So he said, what type of God? Ayyu ilah and hadi? Just, it didn't click with him, even as a young man. And so Abu Bakr radiallahu anhu took a stone, and he looked at one of the idols, and he said, I'm about to throw a stone at you. If you're a god, protect yourself. Threw the stone at the idol, it fell over. Abu Bakr radiallahu anhu said, this is nonsense. So he completely abandoned idol worship. And, he practiced as, he just never worshipped idols. Similar to the Prophet sallallahu alaihi wasallam. Of course, this is his best friend. Right? The Prophet sallallahu alaihi wasallam never worshipped an idol. Abu Bakr never worshipped an idol. There's one more person who Aisha radiallahu anha says, never worshipped an idol or drank alcohol. Other than, I'm not talking about Zayd radiallahu anhu or some of those others that were Hanif. They weren't hostile to idolatry. They didn't say anything, or they weren't publicly preaching against it, but they didn't worship idols, nor did they drink alcohol. So he said there were three. Or she said there were three. Rasulullah, obviously, Muhammad, Abu Bakr, and Uthman. Okay? So these three never worshipped idols, nor did they drink alcohol. They found it to be counter to their fitrah, to their natural intelligence, their natural goodness. And that incident of Abu Bakr radiallahu anhu with the idols, what does it remind you of when you think of a prophet? Who does it remind you of? Is there an image that comes to your mind? It reminds you of Ibrahim, doesn't it? Ibrahim alayhi salam, right? This is Ibrahim alayhi salam being put in front of the idols as a kid as well. And it's very interesting because Abu Bakr is nicknamed with the same title as Ibrahim, As-Siddiq, the truthful one. He inclines towards the truth. There's sitq in him. There's a desire to the truth. There's an inclination to the truth. What is inside of him agrees with the truth naturally. So just like Ibrahim alayhi salam, extremely intelligent, eloquent, poking holes in idol worship, Abu Bakr radiallahu anhu is doing the same thing as a young man, even in those moments. Now, when did Abu Bakr become Muslim? So there's some narration. So for example, there's Maymun ibn Mahran. He says that when the Prophet ﷺ went to Damascus, when we said the Prophet ﷺ went to Asham twice, okay? I'm always going to try to pull back other parts of this series so that you can keep on getting a full picture, right? The Prophet ﷺ went to Asham twice, right? When he went as a very young man, all right, who did he go with? Who took him to Asham the first time? His uncle, Abu Talib. Right? And what happened when Abu Talib took him to Asham? Who saw him there? That's where the narration of Bahira, the monk, right, who saw the Prophet ﷺ and who saw signs of prophethood in him, spoke of him and praised him. So the narrations mention Abu Bakr was also part of that group. So Abu Talib was with the Prophet ﷺ as well as Abu Bakr. And Abu Bakr grew up going to Ash-Sham. And if you read the seerah of Abu Bakr, so that narration, you know, there are different forms of it anyway, but Abu Bakr grew up going to Ash-Sham on an annual basis. This was his life, to go to Ash-Sham and go to Yemen on the trade routes, because he was a merchant and he didn't have the constraints that the Prophet ﷺ had growing up. So Maymun ibn Mahra'in says that Abu Bakr radiallahu anhu knew of what was prophesized of the Prophet ﷺ then and already had a feeling, right? Knowing that there was something unique about his best friend, Muhammad sallallahu alayhi wa sallam. And Abu Bakr radiallahu ta'ala anhu also, was very close to the Prophet sallallahu alayhi wa sallam and would take or would spend private time with him, right? So he's seeing signs of his character. You can't spend that much time with him and not know there's something special about him, right? So that's why it would make sense then why Abu Bakr just clicked right away when the Prophet sallallahu alayhi wa sallam told him, "I'm a messenger of God." It just immediately clicked with him, right? He's been seeing the Prophet sallallahu alayhi wa sallam in his alone time in those private moments for so much time. Now, when did he become Muslim? Abu Hanifa rahimahullah, he says that the first woman to become Muslim was Khadija. The first youth to accept Islam was Ali. The first man to accept Islam was Abu Bakr. So that's how Abu Hanifa actually brought it all together. Okay? That Khadija was the first to accept Islam from the women, Ali was the first from the youth, Abu Bakr was the first from the men. Now obviously there is the situation of Waraqa, which we talked about, which is a very different and unique situation in and of itself, right? Radiallahu ta'ala anhum ajma'een. But when the Prophet ﷺ went to Abu Bakr radiallahu ta'ala anhu, Abu Bakr immediately told him, "Sadaqtuka," "I believe you." When the Prophet ﷺ told Abu Bakr what happened and his experience with Jibreel, and Allah appointing him as a messenger of Allah, he immediately said, "I believe you," right? So it was a complete buy-in. And Abu Bakr radiallahu anhu resembled the Prophet sallallahu alaihi wasallam most in qualities, most in his character. And so, you know, some of the scholars, they point out the hadith of the Prophet sallallahu alaihi wasallam, "Al-mar'u ala dini khalili," right? A person is on the religion of his friend, is on the way of his friend. If these two were best friends, if you're the best friend of Muhammad sallallahu alaihi wasallam for 40 years, right, or 38 years, best friend from childhood, then obviously those characteristics will match. Ibn al-Jawzi rahimahullah, he points to, he says, look at the description of Khadija to the Prophet ﷺ when the Prophet ﷺ came back to the house. And Khadija comforted the Prophet ﷺ by mentioning his good qualities. The way that he treats his family, the way he treats his neighbor, the way he treats the poor, the way he treats the orphans, the way that he treated anyone that had a cause. And he said that was the way that Ibn al-Daghina, who was a Meccan chief, when Abu Bakr was on his way to Abyssinia to make hijrah, to migrate, to escape persecution, Ibn al-Daghina stopped him and he took Abu Bakr to the different leaders of Quraysh and said, "This is a person who should not be expelled." And he mentioned the exact same qualities about the Prophet ﷺ, about Abu Bakr, that Khadija mentioned about the Prophet ﷺ. So Abu Bakr is a copy of the Prophet ﷺ in regards to his character and in regards to the opinion that people had of him, except he was a chief of his people, he experienced wealth his entire life. And Imam An-Nawi rahimahullah said that one of the blessings of Abu Bakr radiallahu anhu, or something to think about, is that as soon as the Prophet sallallahu alaihi wasallam told him about who he was, about the religion coming to him, Abu Bakr did not think about his rank or his position, or what would happen to him as a result of supporting the Prophet sallallahu alaihi wasallam. He found the truth, he immediately accepted it, he immediately accepted the calling, and he knew that there were going to be serious ramifications to that. The Prophet ﷺ said, "Every single person that I invited to Islam, they had doubts at first, except for Abu Bakr. As soon as I invited him to Islam, as soon as I called him to Allah, he did not hesitate. He immediately accepted the religion and he believed in me and he supported me right away." Now obviously it's not including Khadija radiallahu anha. The Prophet ﷺ is talking about on the outside of his household, right? That Abu Bakr believed in him right away and supported him right away and had absolutely no qualms about the types of ramifications that would come. But not only does he believe in the Prophet ﷺ, he builds the community around the Prophet ﷺ. So he doesn't just say to the Prophet ﷺ, I believe in you. He goes out and he starts calling people to Allah, calling people to the religion, and people start to convert right and left through the tongue of Abu Bakr. Remember, he was extremely eloquent, he had position, he had rank, people took his word seriously. And so think about this. He accounts for six, so there are the 10 promised paradise, al-Ashr al-Mubashirin, right? We'll go through all 10 of them, but we can start with 7. Abu Bakr is one, and then he brought 6 others. Who else did Abu Bakr bring to Islam? Uthman, that's one. Talha, who is inseparable from Talha? Zubair, who else? Abdurrahman ibn Auf, who else? What is it? We said Zubair, there are two more. Abu Ubaidah al-Jarrah and Sa'd ibn Abi Waqqas. Two of those 6, okay? Uthman and Abdurrahman ibn Auf were also of that same class as Abu Bakr, right? Wealthy, elite in their tribal status, have a certain word. So, Uthman and Abdurrahman ibn Auf are most similar to Abu Bakr, may Allah be pleased with them. Talha and Zubair are youth, right? They're young teenagers that come to Islam through Abu Bakr. And of course, Sa'd and Abu Ubaidah are from some of the respectable members as well. So these 6 that he brought to Islam, other than himself, obviously being the 7th, these 6 that he brought to Islam make up with him.

was cashing in on the good deeds of that. That's all his sadaqah, as if he gave that too. So consider his incredible generosity, radiallahu anhu, and then the two pools of Uthman and Abdurrahman ibn Auf, the three most generous people that spent on the Prophet ﷺ, all stem from Abu Bakr, radiallahu ta'ala anhu. Talha and Zubair, the neighbors of the Prophet ﷺ in Jannah, right? Who defended the Prophet ﷺ, who were always by his side, all of that goes to him. We talked about Islam going to China, Sa'd ibn Abi Waqas, that's Abu Bakr's da'wah. Every person, that the 30 million people that say La ilaha illallah in China, stem from Sa'd, that's all Abu Bakr's good deeds. Right? I mean, think about the way that this all spreads, and what this all means in terms of his good deeds. And it's not just them. Abu Salama, radiallahu anhu. Abu Salama is from the da'wah of Abu Bakr, radiallahu ta'ala anhu. He was a noble man who, of course, passed away, and Salama, radiallahu anha, would marry the Prophet, sallallahu alayhi wa sallam, after he passes away. So he brings in some of the most important people to Islam. All right? I'm talking about in terms of the elites and those that would give it respectability at that level. And then he goes with the Prophet, sallallahu alayhi wa sallam, to meet all of the different tribes as support. So he's always there with the Prophet ﷺ when he goes out there to call people to Islam. Now, was he tortured? Was Abu Bakr radiallahu anhu actually going to be tortured? We know that the Meccans would make an example out of the weak and the poor. Would Abu Bakr be tortured? Yes. Who dared to torture Abu Bakr? This is where the picture starts to fill. Abu Bakr and Talha belong to Banu Tayn. They're noble. And the nobles would be reprimanded behind the scenes. They'd be beaten and reprimanded behind the scenes. They weren't going to be publicly humiliated the way that the slaves would be humiliated, the way that the poor would be humiliated. They would humiliate them privately and try to get them to renounce the religion privately, because in their tribalism, they did not want to humiliate their tribesmen in public, because they would see that as collective humiliation of the tribe. So we can only do this in private. There was no one from Banu Tayn. So the idea with the noble tribes was you take your noble ones and you punish them privately. Okay? Banu Tayn, small tribe, no one was willing to torture Abu Bakr and Talha. Guess who takes the challenge to torture Abu Bakr and Talha? The brother of Khadija. Nawfal ibn Khuwaylid, who was known as the Lion of Quraysh, Asadu Quraysh, the brother of Khadija, radiallahu anha, who was nicknamed because of what he did to the Muslims as Shaytan Quraysh, the devil of Quraysh. I gave a khutbah about him 2 years ago, I believe. Because it just, how could the brother of Khadija be such a horrible, evil man to even go out in Badr to try to kill the Prophet ﷺ? So the brother of Khadija, Nawfal ibn Khuwaylid, takes a rope. He ties Abu Bakr and Talha together. Now, this is probably, this next part, is probably the most underestimated dimension of Abu Bakr radiallahu anhu's life and his good in the very beginning of Islam, which is the freeing of slaves. Abu Bakr is the emancipator of slaves early on in Islam. Abu Bakr radiallahu ta'ala anhu freed multiple slaves. And obviously the most famous one is who? Bilal radiallahu anhu. The most famous one is Bilal radiallahu ta'ala anhu. Bilal, an Abyssinian black slave with absolutely no protection in a deeply tribalistic racist society. How dare you challenge Umayyah, right? I mean, Bilal radiallahu anhu is doing everything. Basically, it's suicidal for Bilal to become Muslim. And Abu Bakr radiallahu anhu goes and says, I will purchase his freedom. Umayyah radiallahu anhu, who's making an example out of him, Abu Bakr says, how much? He says, seven uqiyas. And one narration, 10. Uqiyas are, that's a huge amount of money. A huge amount of money to free Bilal radiallahu anhu. So Abu Bakr says, deal. Gives him all the money, takes Bilal. As Abu Bakr is taking Bilal, Umayyah wants to throw a comment. And as Abu Bakr radiallahu anhu is taking Bilal, Umayyah says, لو أعطيتني دينار. You could have given me one coin for him. He wasn't worth more than one dinar for you to take him. And Abu Bakr radiallahu ta'ala anhu, he says, wallahi, if you would have said only 100 uqiyas, I would have given it to you. I would have given you everything for Bilal. So it wasn't just freeing these slaves, it was something else. And Umar radiallahu anhu used to call Bilal our master who was freed by our master.
our master who was freed by our master. Bilal was our master, freed by our master.

0: بكر رضي الله عنه, خباب رضي الله تعالى عنه freed by أبو بكر, عامر بن فهيرة freed by أبو بكر. There are some women that were freed by أبو بكر, female slaves that were freed by أبو بكر, and it didn't matter what their status was or what benefit they would bring to this new Muslim community. If أبو بكر heard that a slave had become Muslim and was being tortured for that, he takes his money and he goes and he frees them. There was one woman by the name of Zunayra, and she was beaten to blindness for becoming Muslim. So they beat her till she lost her sight. And subhanAllah, they said, when Abu Bakr radiallahu anhu went to purchase her, a blind female slave, what use is she at this point, right? They said, ما أذهب بصرها إلا اللات والعزة. They said that the reason why she went blind is because of اللات والعزة, the two idols. So it was her insult of religion. It was the gods that took her sight. And when they said that, she said, "Wallahi, ma tadur Allat wal Uzza wa ma tanfa'an." She said, "I swear by God, Allat and Al-Uzza can't hurt anyone, nor can they benefit anyone." This is a blind slave girl being pulled away by Abu Bakr radiallahu anhu, and because of that, raddallahu basaraha. She actually could see after that, so her sight actually came back to her. Some of these people you don't hear about. One that absolutely shocked me. SubhanAllah, I've taught the story of Abu Bakr multiple times, and I actually, because I'm trying to imagine the societal implications of this. One of the female slaves that Abu Bakr had freed was a woman by the name of Lubayna, who was the slave girl of Umar ibn al-Khattab radiallahu anhu. Umar was not a Muslim. Umar hated Islam, and that was one of the regrets of Umar, right? That he beat someone like that for becoming Muslim. And Abu Bakr is the one who freed her, purchased her freedom. SubhanAllah, think about that. Who would have thought at some point the Prophet ﷺ and Abu Bakr and Umar become the two sheikhs of the community, inseparable. And in this early day of Islam, Abu Bakr is the one purchasing a beaten slave from Umar radiallahu anhu to free her from his cruelty. One that absolutely shocked me. SubhanAllah, I've taught the story of Abu Bakr multiple times, and then I actually, because I'm trying to imagine the societal implications of this. One of the female slaves that Abu Bakr had freed was a woman by the name of Lubayna, who was the slave girl of Umar ibn al-Khattab radiallahu anhu. Umar was not a Muslim. Umar hated Islam, and that was one of the regrets of Umar, right? That he beat someone like that for becoming Muslim. And Abu Bakr is the one who freed her, purchased her freedom. SubhanAllah, think about that. Who would have thought at some point the Prophet ﷺ and Abu Bakr and Umar become the two sheikhs of the community, inseparable. And in this early day of Islam, Abu Bakr is the one purchasing a beaten slave from Umar radiallahu anhu to free her from his cruelty. So Abu Bakr radiallahu anhu is going out looking for if he can hear the news of any one of these slaves. And this is a religion that started with the slaves, right? This is who Islam appealed to in the first place. The du'afa, the masakeen, the weak, the downtrodden, the oppressed. This is where tawheed, the idea of monotheism, really appealed, because they've been brutalized in the name of those idols, right? Abu Bakr is going out and freeing them. And subhanAllah, his father, who's not a Muslim yet, Abu Quhafa says to him, oh my son, he said, people purchase slaves that are strong or healthy or have some sort of unique expertise that they can't get from anywhere else. Or they purchase a slave that would get everyone else in line, right? People purchase slaves for reasons. Why are you freeing these weak ones that can't even do anything for themselves? What's the point of freeing these slaves? What are these people going to do for you? And Abu Bakr radiallahu anhu responded, Ya Abi, inni la arju bi'itqihim ma inda Allah. He said, oh my father, I am seeking with their freedom what is with Allah. Guess what came down as a result of that? Surah Al-Layl, which I was reading. Ibn Abbas radiallahu ta'ala anhu says the consensus that Surah Al-Layl was revealed about Abu Bakr radiallahu ta'ala anhu. This particular moment where Abu Bakr was freeing these slaves that no one else wanted, that everyone else beat, and Abu Bakr radiallahu anhu, and people start saying, like, maybe he's freeing Bilal because something happened in the past. They started to make up stories, right? Maybe there was some deal, some covenant, because it doesn't make sense. Why is Abu Bakr spending all of his money on these slaves, freeing all of these slaves. What are these women going to do for him? What are these men going to do for him? They have absolutely no benefit to the religion. And Allah responded to what Abu Bakr radiallahu anhu said, "Inni la arju bi itqihim ma inda Allah." I seek with their freedom what is with Allah. وَمَا لِأَحَدٍ عِنْدَهُ مِنْ نِعْمَةٍ تُجْزَى إِلَّا بِتِغَاءَ وَجْهِ رَبِّهِ الْأَعْلَى وَلَا سَوْفَ يَرْضَى. No one can compensate him for what he is doing. No one can compensate him for what he is doing. No one has enough money, enough power. Nothing could stop Abu Bakr, could satisfy that craving that he had to free these people and to do this, except for that which is with Allah, وَلَا سَوْفَ يَرْضَى, and Allah will certainly please him. Allah will certainly please him. Abu Bakr radiallahu anhu, when he came into Islam, he had 40,000 dinars. By the time they made hijrah, he only had 5,000 left, and most of it went to these types of things. I mean, at this time, you're not financing, in Mecca at this point, you're not financing any expeditions, any journeys of the Prophet sallallahu alaihi wasallam. What's there to spend upon? There's no masjid, there isn't much to spend fi sabilillah in Mecca. So out of his 40,000, which he saved all of that time, he left with only 5,000 because of all of the money that he was spending, primarily on freeing these slaves. And this is something that the Prophet sallallahu alaihi wasallam recognized, that there was something about the man's spending very early on, that he did not care about the implications of spending fi sabilillah. So Abu Hurairah radiallahu ta'ala anhu says, that the Prophet sallallahu alaihi wasallam said, "Ma nafa'ni malun qat, ma nafa'ni malu Abi Bakr," that no money was ever benefited me more than the money that was spent by Abu Bakr radiallahu ta'ala anhu. So Abu Bakr, when he heard that, he started to cry and he said, "Hal ana wa mali illa laka ya Rasulullah? Am I and my money for anything but you, O Messenger of Allah?" Like, Abu Bakr was embarrassed when the Prophet ﷺ would say that. Jabir radiallahu anhu and Abu Sa'id, they narrate that the Prophet ﷺ would spend from the wealth of Abu Bakr like he would spend from his own. Now that's not insulting. They had that type of a relationship.
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3: Where Abu Bakr's hand was free in spending on these good ventures, right, on these good things for the sake of Allah subhanahu wa ta'ala, and the Prophet sallallahu alaihi wasallam would spend of it like it was his own money. They shared that. That's how close they were, and that was an honor for Abu Bakr radiallahu anhu to be respected and to be loved by the Prophet sallallahu alaihi wasallam in such a manner. Now, what happens as Islam starts to spread? Now, Abu Bakr is first to believe in him from the men, right, and he's someone who has a unique position. He has clout, but it's not the type of clout that Abu Jahl or Umar or some of the more powerful, as in physically strong warriors, are known for. It's a clout that comes through respectability, through his money, through his tribal, his tribe being elite. That's the type of clout that he has. He brings in the top tier of the Sahaba in regards to the economic and the tribal class, right? And then he brings in the lower tier, and I'm saying that in quotes very intentionally, because there's nothing low about Bilal and Khabbab and these people, right? But he's bringing in all these elements of society. He's building the community around the Prophet ﷺ. He's using his money to build around the Prophet ﷺ. He's financing Dar al-Arqam, everything that has to go with that. He's spending and spending and spending and spending. All of this in the da'wah is not public yet. Meaning the Prophet ﷺ has not actually publicly preached yet. This is all within small gatherings, but the Prophet ﷺ has not made the community-wide call at this point. And obviously, as the community is growing around the Prophet ﷺ, there's a fear that this is going to get worse. Ali radiallahu anhu, and this is actually narrated by Ali, Abdullah ibn Amr, and Aisha, that Quraysh were surrounding the Prophet ﷺ, and so they started to rough him up. Now this is where you see the gradual beating, humiliation of the Prophet ﷺ and his followers in public. So they were around the Kaaba one day, and they started to rough up the Prophet ﷺ. They started to push him, they started to pull his clothes. Uqba bin Abi Mu'ayth slapped the Prophet ﷺ. So they're humiliating him. They're yelling at him. And they're saying to him, "Anta alladhi ja'alta al-aliha ilahan wahida." You're the one who made all these idols into one God. You're that person, mocking the religion of the Prophet ﷺ. And at this point, there's no Hamza, there's no Umar, there's no one that's really strong to go out there and support the Prophet ﷺ without getting themselves killed. All right? Now, Uqba bin Abi Mu'ayth, he escalated. When the Prophet ﷺ was humiliated after getting beaten and slapped around, the Prophet ﷺ started to pray. And when Uqba bin Abi Mu'ayth saw, remember Uqba is the one who would put the camel guts on the back of the Prophet ﷺ, he took his shawl and he put it around the neck of the Prophet ﷺ and he started to choke him. The Prophet gave an order that the Sahaba don't do anything. Even if provoked, don't respond. Because ultimately what they were looking for was a brawl and then they'd have an excuse to kill them all. Right? So the Prophet ﷺ was actually, it's a strategic reason too. Right? Don't respond. Let them instigate. Let them provoke. Don't respond to this. Abu Bakr radiallahu ta'ala anhu could not help himself. He heard about what was happening. He came to the haram. And Abu Bakr radiallahu anhu, he says the famous words, "Ataqtuluna rajulan an yaqul rabbi Allah?" Will you kill a man because he says his Lord is Allah? Would you really kill a man because he says his Lord is Allah? Now Abu Bakr is not going and punching or anything like that. He's trying to protect the Prophet ﷺ. And he's saying, would you really kill a man? Like, what is wrong with you people? أَتَقْتُلُونَ رَجْلًا يَقُولَ رَبِّي اللَّهِ. Would you really kill a man who would say that his Lord is Allah? That was enough for them to start pouncing on Abu Bakr and making an example of him. So they took Abu Bakr radiallahu anhu, they rubbed his face in the dirt, and they dragged it in the dirt. So actually, Abu Bakr radiallahu anhu's face was covered, and then they punched him, until Abu Bakr radiallahu anhu lost consciousness. And they thought he might have died. They didn't want him to die, because if you killed him, then that would be another level of this, right? But Abu Bakr radiallahu anhu was beaten to a point of unconsciousness. Some of Banu Taym, who were not Muslims, they saw that Abu Bakr radiallahu anhu was not moving anymore. So they went and they picked him up, and they took him home, radiallahu ta'ala anhu. And the description of him, his face was unrecognizable because of the swelling. If you looked at Abu Bakr radiallahu anhu, you would not be able to see his face, or you wouldn't be able to recognize him because of the swelling. Abu Bakr radiallahu anhu had a very sparse beard. He only had a few hairs on his face, radiallahu anhu. That's the description of him. And they said that the few hairs on his face were covered in blood. And he looked lifeless, radiallahu anhu. So they started to treat him. And these are not Muslims, this is his tribesmen, right? That saw this as going too far. This was the first time a person's getting beaten like this, other than the Prophet ﷺ, in the proximity of the Kaaba. Abu Bakr's mother is treating him. Okay, like you've got to understand the direness of the situation. Abu Bakr radiallahu ta'ala anhu, he wakes up. And he says, Aina Rasulullah? Where is the Prophet ﷺ? He does not even ask, where am I? What happened to me? No sign of a lack of consciousness. Where is the Prophet ﷺ? Where is the Messenger of Allah? They told him, relax. He said, not until I see the Prophet of Allah. So subhanAllah, to stop him from asking about the Prophet of Allah, they had to carry him to the Prophet ﷺ. So he could see the Prophet ﷺ, embrace the Prophet ﷺ. And he embraced him for a long time. Ali radiallahu ta'ala anhu, he narrates this incident. He used to cry when he'd narrate the incident. Ali radiallahu anhu would cry because he remembered, he was a young boy, he couldn't do anything. Right? Ali radiallahu anhu is a 9-year-old, a 10-year-old, he can't do anything about this. And Ali radiallahu ta'ala anhu said, I swear by Allah that Abu Bakr is greater than the man from the family of Fir'aun, who said, أَتَقْتُلُونَ رَجُلًا أَنْ يَقُولَ رَبِّيَ اللَّهِ? Would you kill a man who says, my Lord is Allah? And he said, do you know why that is? And the people said, why? He said, because the family of Pharaoh, the man who said that, hid his iman, he concealed his faith. He said, whereas Abu Bakr radiallahu ta'ala anhu declared his iman openly before everyone, and there was a Pharaoh and Abu Jahl and those people that were there too, and he took the beating that came with that, radiallahu ta'ala anhu. So he said, by Allah, one moment in the life of Abu Bakr is superior to 1,000 from the family of Fir'aun. Obviously not talking about Asiya radiallahu anha, but talking about the man who Abu Bakr radiallahu anhu said, just like him, would you kill a man just because he said his Lord is Allah? So his whole thing, right, is the Prophet okay? Is Rasulullah sallallahu alayhi wa okay? And that becomes the theme of Abu Bakr radiallahu anhu's life, or one extremely important element of the life of Abu Bakr radiallahu anhu, that he puts the Prophet before himself in everything. He responds right away, and that's a special characteristic. He doesn't take time, he doesn't hesitate, immediately responds. The Prophet asks him for something, he responds. There's an opportunity to good, he responds. He's always there to respond. But there's also that selflessness, completely putting his life on the line, everything that would come with being a follower of the Prophet ﷺ. And that shows in the hijrah, obviously, Aisha radiallahu anha, she says that before the migration, she says that the Prophet ﷺ used to visit Abu Bakr's house every day. Rarely would the Prophet ﷺ fail to visit our house every day. Aisha is not married to the Prophet ﷺ yet, right? So she's experiencing this as the daughter of Abu Bakr. She said he would come either in the morning or the evening, but it was rare that he would not come, radiallahu ta'ala anhu. And, or alayhi salatu wasalam. So when the permission for the hijrah was granted, that the Prophet ﷺ was going to take his companions and flee to Yathrib, which would become Medina, said the Prophet ﷺ came to us at noon. And it was a time that he would not typically come. So we knew that something was up. Abu Bakr was waiting for the news of what the Prophet ﷺ was going to do with him, whether he was going to send him and the family out alone. He's waiting patiently to see what the plans of the Prophet are, alayhi salatu wasalam, to escape to Al-Madinah. So he told Abu Bakr to just wait. And Abu Bakr is waiting, waiting, waiting. And so when the Prophet ﷺ came at that time, Abu Bakr radiallahu anhu said that this has to be something urgent. Right? He's coming at a time that he usually does not come. So the Prophet ﷺ asked permission to come in, and the Prophet ﷺ said, let no one else be in the home while we speak. This is a private matter. And Abu Bakr radiallahu anhu said, Ya Rasulullah, they're only my two daughters, Asma and Aisha, are in the room, and that's it. Meaning they'll go to the side, and it'll just be you and I that would talk. The Prophet sallallahu alaihi wasallam said to him that I've been informed, that I've been given the permission to migrate, to do hijrah. Abu Bakr radiallahu anhu said, As-suhba ya Rasulullah, your companionship, O Messenger of Allah, meaning do I get to come with you? Your companionship, the Prophet sallallahu alaihi wasallam said, As-suhba. Yes, the companionship, right? You'll get to be my companion. Abu Bakr radiallahu anhu starts to shout in joy, crying, happiness. Now, the Prophet sallallahu alaihi wasallam is the most wanted man in Mecca. Everyone's trying to kill him, right? There's literally the biggest bounty that was known to the Meccans on his head. Every tribe is vying to kill the Prophet sallallahu alaihi wasallam. And he just told Abu Bakr, you get to be with me in the middle of the desert while people come and try to find me and kill me. Aisha radiallahu anha, she said, when I saw my father cry like that, she said, she said, I didn't think, أَحَدًا يَبْكِي مِنَ الْفَرَحِ, like that people actually cry out of joy. It was weird to think of someone crying out of joy, right? Crying to me was reserved as an emotion for sadness. She said, إِلَّا لَمَ رَأَيْتُ أَبِي يَبْكِي تِلْكَ السَّاعَةِ, until I saw my father cry that particular moment. The way that Abu Bakr cried out of joy, أَصُحْبَ يَا رَسُولَ اللَّهِ, I get to come with you, I get to come with you, was something that I had never thought was possible from any person, رضي الله تعالى عنه. 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The Prophet ﷺ said, I'll only take it if I pay for it. So no, I'm not going to take my camel for hijrah from you as a gift. I'll pay for it. And so the Prophet ﷺ made that condition, and they went out, radiallahu ta'ala anhu, wa alayhi salatu wassalam. Abu Bakr appointed Asma, who was older, and Abdullah to help them in the hijrah. And the freed slave, Amr ibn Fuhayra. Amr ibn Fuhayra was known for being a guide. So Amr ibn Fuhayra is one of those that was freed by Abu Bakr radiallahu ta'ala anhu. So he would be the guide of the Prophet sallallahu alaihi wasallam. Abu Bakr cover their tracks. Abdullah, the son of Abu Bakr, would listen to the news in Mecca and bring it to them on that journey. So coordinate points with them. And Asma radiallahu anha, the daughter of Abu Bakr, would carry the food to the Prophet sallallahu alaihi wasallam and to Abu Bakr radiallahu ta'ala anhu. When they went out in the hijrah, and I'm going to have to end within the next few minutes, inshallah ta'ala, so this is probably a good stopping point. But when they went out in the hijrah, Abu Bakr radiallahu anhu did something strange, right? They'd be walking, and then he'd go in front of the Prophet sallallahu alaihi wasallam. And then he'd go behind the Prophet sallallahu alaihi wasallam. And then he'd go to his left, and then he'd go to his right. And the Prophet sallallahu alaihi wasallam is looking at him like, what are you doing? Why do you keep on switching spots? And he said, Ya Rasulullah, every time I think about the potential of someone coming from this direction, I go to that direction. So I think about someone might be coming from this way, so I go to this way. Then I think someone might be coming from this way, so I go to that way. So he's circling the Prophet ﷺ even as they're walking on this journey to protect the Prophet ﷺ. And of course, that's where they enter into Ghar Thawr. Has anyone ever been to Ghar Thawr, like inside of it? It's hard to get up there. Hira is a lot easier. Ghar Thawr is a tiny, tiny, tiny cave, meaning it can fit two people and that's it. Yeah, if you extend your legs, it can only fit one of me, right? It's a tiny, tiny, tiny cave. I mean, it hurts to actually get inside of Ghar Thawr. And it's very, very private, very hard to find. And you'd have to look for it. But at the same time, like the idea that the Prophet ﷺ and Abu Bakr were there, and Quraysh came to the foot of that cave, subhanAllah, when you actually go there, it's a crazy thought. Because literally, if they would have looked, it wouldn't take but one foot, right? And you'd see their limbs, you'd see the leg of Abu Bakr or the leg of the Prophet ﷺ. So you imagine, they're hiding out in this cave, And while they're hiding out in this cave, before they're found, something happens. The Prophet ﷺ fell asleep, and they're crunched up. Abu Bakr radiallahu anhu noticed that a scorpion was coming in through the cave. He put his foot on the hole, and he let the scorpion pierce away at his foot to protect the Prophet ﷺ. Prophet ﷺ woke up by his tears. Right? I mean, he couldn't hold his tears from the pain of that scorpion drilling into his foot, radiallahu ta'ala anhu, protecting the Prophet sallallahu alaihi wasallam. Then they're there, and of course, those that are trying to kill the Prophet sallallahu alaihi wasallam find him. They get to the mouth of the cave. And if you're there, you're thinking, that's it. It's been a good life. Alhamdulillah, we came this far. There's no way you're getting out of that, right? But of course, Allah protected with the nest and the birds that were there, that suggested that there was no one inside, as well as a spider web, according to some of the narrations. And they didn't even think to look down because of the spider web and because of the birds, right? So why would anyone, or how is it possible that there would be a fully formed spider web and the birds that would be there in the nest that would be there if there was a human being that was in there? So you imagine those moments where you're looking at the feet of these people, and you're sitting with the Prophet ﷺ, and the love that Abu Bakr had for the Prophet ﷺ, the sense of duty that he had to protect him all that time. And you're looking at those feet. And in those moments, Abu Bakr radiallahu anhu starts to shake. He's scared, right? And the Prophet ﷺ says to him, مَا ظَنُّكَ بِثْنَيْنِ اللَّهُ ثَالِثَهُمَا. He said, O Abu Bakr, what do you say of two people and God is the third? Don't worry, we're okay, right? لا تحزن إن الله معنا. Don't worry, Allah is with us. Why are you worried? Complete tranquility that the Prophet ﷺ had. Now, is Abu Bakr worried about himself, or is he worried about the Prophet? He's worried about the Prophet ﷺ. He's not worried about himself. He had no care for himself, right, in the presence of the Prophet ﷺ. And Allah subhanahu wa ta'ala refers to this in the Quran, إِذْ هُمَا فِي الْغَارِ إِذْ يَقُولُ لِصَاحِبِهِ لَا تَحْزَنْ إِنَّ اللَّهَ مَعْنَا فَأَنزَلَ اللَّهُ سَكِينَتَهُ عَلَيْهِ وَأَيَّدَهُ بِجُنُودٍ لَمْ تَرَوْهَا. Allah mentions when the two were in the cave, and Allah subhanahu wa ta'ala, one of them said to the other, meaning the Prophet ﷺ said to his companion, لِصَاحِبِهِ. By the way, that's another distinction. 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Don't worry, Allah is with us. So Allah revealed his tranquility upon him. Who's the tranquility coming down upon? Abu Bakr. That's who it's speaking about in this moment. So Allah speaks about this in particular, it coming down on Abu Bakr radiallahu ta'ala anhu. And then I'll end with this moment from the Hijrah inshaAllah ta'ala. They get out of the cave, they make their way to Medina, and on the way now, because the cave, you know, the ghar is actually not very far away from Mecca, right? It's right out on the outskirts of Mecca. They hadn't really started the journey yet. But now they're on the way. Abu Bakr radiallahu anhu and the Prophet ﷺ had not had anything to eat or drink for days. Asma radiallahu anha is not able to reach them at this point. They're in the midst of the journey to Medina, all by themselves. And they walk into, they find the home of a woman on the way by the name of Ma'bad radiallahu ta'ala anha. Ma'bad didn't know who they were. Bedouin woman that had a house somewhere in the middle of nowhere, right? Between Mecca and Medina. And they go in and she sees these two travelers who are in need of something, right? Something to eat, something to drink. They are dying of thirst at this point. Ma'bad gives one of the most beautiful descriptions of the Prophet ﷺ. So it's a long description describing his beauty, describing his grace, describing, so I never saw a man like this in my life, right? Describing the Prophet ﷺ. And then the Prophet ﷺ asked, do you have any goat or sheep or anything to milk? She said, I've got this one that doesn't give any milk. That's what I have right now. The Prophet ﷺ said, bring it here. Prophet ﷺ says, Bismillah, in the name of Allah. And he rubs its udders and it starts to give milk. The Prophet ﷺ takes a cup of that milk. He first offers it to Abu Bakr. He says, Ishrab ya Abu Bakr, drink o Abu Bakr. Abu Bakr says, no way, you first. Prophet ﷺ drinks. Abu Bakr is looking at him. He says, Ishrab ya Abu Bakr. He said, no, you keep drinking. Prophet ﷺ drinks. He says, Ishrab ya Abu Bakr, drink o Abu Bakr, three times. Insisted on Abu Bakr radiallahu anhu. And Abu Bakr says, Ishrab ya Rasulullah, drink, O Messenger of Allah. And then Abu Bakr radiallahu anhu says, فَشَرِبَ الْحَبِيبِ حَتَّى ارْتَوَيْتُ أَوْ حَتَّى رَوِيتُ. I looked at him drinking, and he drank until I was full. Like, that's actually the sentence. Until I was full. Like, when I saw the Prophet ﷺ drinking, and I saw him nourishing himself, I wasn't thirsty or hungry anymore. Right? It was literally that type of a connection. His thirst is my thirst. His nourishment is my nourishment. His sickness is my sickness. His healing is my healing. His pain is my pain. His joy is my joy. Everything that the Prophet ﷺ goes through, that's how Abu Bakr radiallahu anhu views life, living through that with the Prophet sallallahu alaihi wasallam. I want to end with, you know what? I'll leave this for next time. I'll end on that note, inshallah ta'ala. We might need three for this. We ask Allah subhanahu wa ta'ala to be pleased with Abu Bakr radiallahu anhu, to grant us that love of the Prophet sallallahu alaihi wasallam, to grant us that selflessness, and to reward Abu Bakr radiallahu anhu for all of those people that he freed for the sake of Allah, or brought for the sake of Allah to this religion that we all benefited from. We ask Allah subhanahu wa ta'ala to grant us that companionship of the Prophet sallallahu alaihi wasallam in Jannatul Firdaus. Allahumma ameen. أعوذ بالله من الشيطان الرجيم بسم الله الرحمن الرحيم الحمد لله رب العالمين ولا عدوان إلا على الظالمين ولا عاقبة للمتقين اللهم صل وسلم وبارك على عبدك ورسولك محمد صلى الله عليه وسلم وعلى آله وصحبه وسلم تسليما كثيرا. So as I said last week, I don't think that we could cover Abu Bakr in a single class, and I realized last week that it wouldn't do justice to cover him even in two. And so we're going to actually break up Abu Bakr's life, radiallahu ta'ala anhu, into three. But three, again, as they relate to this concept of the first, as they relate to this concept of al-awa'il, those that precede everyone in good. Now, if you remember the first class that we did, where we set out those categories of people in the firsts, you know, what would make someone a first, right? Abu Bakr marks all of those different boxes, radiallahu ta'ala anhu, right? He's the ultimate trendsetter. He's the ultimate stranger. He's the ultimate forerunner. Abu Bakr radiallahu anhu has no competition in basically anything that he does. And the best description of him is the description of Ali ibn Abi Talib radiallahu anhu. Ali said about Abu Bakr radiallahu anhu, كان Abu Bakr سباقاً لكل خير. He said that Abu Bakr was the first to every good. And so what we're going to do is, this week we're going to talk about Abu Bakr elevated in his pursuit of good, elevated in his unbeatable in his pursuit of good, his own inspiration, the standards that he sets, meaning what Abu Bakr teaches us about goal setting, what Abu Bakr teaches us about having an elevated standard for yourself. Next week we're going to talk about, inshallah ta'ala, and we'll conclude with, and by the way, my flight back to Dallas lands an hour and 15 minutes before Isha next week, so hopefully we'll have class. I'm intending on it, inshallah. But if it gets delayed, then we'll send out a notification on the app. But next week we'll talk about Abu Bakr radiallahu ta'ala anhu and the status that he had with the Prophet sallallahu alaihi wasallam, meaning why Abu Bakr is irreplaceable. So if you want to think of it this way, today we'll talk about an elevated standard. Next week we'll talk about an elevated status. What makes him so irreplaceable in the sight of the Prophet sallallahu alaihi wasallam, and why his rank as the ultimate first is so unquestioned, why it is so solidified in our thought. So Abu Bakr radiallahu anhu, his nickname is As-Siddiq, the truthful one. And there's a story behind that title of As-Siddiq, the truthful one. As we said, he resembles Ibrahim alayhi salam, the Prophet Abraham, in a beautiful way. In his story of the interaction with the idols, in his commitment, he resembles Ibrahim alayhi salam. But what makes him a Siddiq, the Siddiq of this ummah, the truthful one of this ummah? So first and foremost, Allah says in the Quran, مِنَ الْمُؤْمِنِينَ رِجَالٌ صَدَقُوا مَا عَاهَدُ اللَّهَ عَلَيْهِ فَمِنْهُمْ مَنْ قَضَى نَحْبَهُ وَمِنْهُمْ مَنْ يَنْتَظِرُ وَمَا بَدَّلُوا تَبْدِيلًا. That there are people from amongst the believers, men and women from amongst the believers, that are truthful to the covenant that they set with their Lord. Some of them have a chance to fulfill those promises right away, meaning some of them are tested in their commitment to the truth right away, and some of them are postponed. But they don't lose anything in regards to their resolve. Their resolve never changes. What is that referring to? Particularly, we're talking about the firsts. Okay, we're talking about these people. All right? Allah says, أَحَسِبَ النَّاسُ أَن يُتْرَكُوا أَن يَقُولُوا آمَنَّا وَهُمْ لَا يُفْتَنُونَ. Do people think that they simply say we believe and they're not going to be tested? Right? When a person commits themselves to belief, often that's when a group of tests will come to test the resolve, the resilience they have with that belief. Now some people, in a state of heightened enthusiasm in their commitment, you know, they recognize the truth. They have a moment where they express this desire to do something with that truth. They express this desire to make sacrifices, to struggle. They make promises to Allah. So you have a heightened emotion. Think about Ramadan. Ramadan came. How many promises did you make in Ramadan? Even more than that, Hajj, which is Ramadan on steroids, right? You're, you know, in terms of the promises that you're likely to make to God, that I'm going to do this, I'm going to do that, I'm going to do this. And then what happens? When the enthusiasm wears off, so does that commitment. The promise is ultimately broken because the enthusiasm wore off. A Siddiq is someone who recognizes the truth, who commits themselves to the truth, and who never wanes in regards to the truth. Okay, so the three things. Number one, it refers to the recognition of the truth, the ability to recognize truth. And there's a direct connection between our thought, our intellect, and the purity of our hearts. When the heart is soiled, even if you're a smart person, the ability to recognize clarity is lost as well. When the heart is pure, then your ability to recognize also becomes purer. Your intellect is purer. Your ability to grasp truth becomes purer. So the heart and mind of Abu Bakr were completely in sync and devoted only to that truth.
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13: Assalamu alaikum wa rahmatullahi wa barakatuh. 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

0: say, O my people, work according to your position, for indeed I am working, and you are going to know.
1: من يأتيه عذاب يخزيه ويحل عليه عذاب مقيم.
0: To whom will come a torment disgracing him, and on whom will descend an enduring punishment.
1: إنا أنزلنا عليك الكتاب للناس بالحق فَمَنِ اهْتَدَى فَلِنَفْسِهِ

Indeed, we sent down to you the book for the people in truth. So whoever is guided, it is for the benefit of his soul. And whoever goes astray only goes astray to its detriment. And you are not a manager over them.

Allah takes the souls at the time of their death, and those that do not die He takes during their sleep. Then He keeps those for which He has decreed death and releases the others for a specified term. Indeed, in that are signs for a people who give thought.

0: ولا يعقلون.
1: Or have they taken other than Allah as intercessors? Say, even though they do not possess power over anything, nor do they reason,

0: Say, to Allah belongs the right to allow intercession entirely. To Him belongs the dominion of the heavens and the earth. Then to Him you will be returned.
1: وَإِذَا ذُكِرَ اللَّهُ وَحْدَهُ اشْمَأَزَّتْ قُلُوبُ الَّذِينَ لَا يُؤْمِنُونَ بِالْآخِرَةِ

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But when those worshipped other than Him are mentioned, immediately they rejoice.

Say, O Allah, creator of the heavens and the earth, knower of the unseen and the witnessed, you will judge between your servants concerning that over which they used to differ.

And if those who did wrong had all that is in the earth entirely, and the like of it with it, they would attempt to ransom themselves thereby from the worst of the punishment on the day of resurrection. And there will appear to them from Allah that which they had not taken into account.

And when adversity touches man, he calls upon us. Then when we bestow on him a favor from us, he says, I have only been given it because of my knowledge. Rather, it is a trial, but most of them do not know.

0: And the evil consequences of what they earned struck them. And those who have wronged of these people will be afflicted by the evil consequences of what they earned, and they will not cause failure.
1: أَوَلَمْ يَعْلَمُوا أَنَّ اللَّهَ يَبْسُطُ الرِّزْقَ لِمَنْ يَشَاءُ وَيَقْدِرُ إِنَّ فِي ذَلِكَ لَآيَاتٍ لِقَوْمٍ يُؤْمِنُونَ.
0: Do they not know that Allah extends provision for whom He wills and restricts it? Indeed, in that are signs for a people who believe.

Say, O my servants who have transgressed against themselves by sinning, do not despair of the mercy of Allah. Indeed, Allah forgives all sins. Indeed, it is He who is the forgiving, the merciful.

lest a soul should say, "Oh, how great is my regret over what I neglected in regard to Allah, and that I was among the mockers."

And on the day of resurrection, you will see those who lied about Allah with their faces blackened. Is there not in hell a residence for the arrogant?

0: And Allah will save those who feared Him by their attainment. No evil will touch them, nor will they grieve.
1: Allah خالق كل شيء وهو على كل شيء وكيل.
0: Allah is the creator of all things, and He is, over all things, disposer of affairs.
1: له مقاليد السماوات والأرض.

0: To him belong the keys of the heavens and the earth, and they who disbelieve in the verses of Allah, it is those who are the losers.
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0: Say, O Muhammad, is it other than Allah that you order me to worship, O ignorant ones?

They have not appraised Allah with true appraisal, while the earth entirely will be within His grip on the day of resurrection, and the heavens will be folded in His right hand. Exalted is He, and high above what they associate with Him.

And the horn will be blown, and whoever is in the heavens and whoever is on the earth will fall dead except whom Allah wills. Then it will be blown again, and at once they will be standing, looking on.

0: And the earth will shine with the light of its Lord, and the record of deeds will be placed, and the prophets and the witnesses will be brought, and it will be judged between them in truth, and they will not be wronged.
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0: And every soul will be fully compensated for what it did, and he is most knowing of what they do.
1: Was

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1: 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They will say, Yes, but the word of punishment has come into effect upon the disbelievers.
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1: To them it will be said, Enter the gates of hell to abide eternally therein, and wretched is the residence of the arrogant.

But those who feared their Lord will be driven to paradise in groups until when they reach it while its gates have been opened and its keepers say, "Peace be upon you, you have become pure." So enter it to abide eternally therein. They will enter.

fulfilled for us His promise, and made us inherit the earth so we may settle in paradise wherever we will. And excellent is the reward of righteous workers.

0: And you will see the angels surrounding the throne, exalting Allah with praise of their Lord. And it will be judged between them in truth, and it will be said, All praise to Allah, Lord of the worlds.
1: Bismillahirrahmanirrahim.
2: Bismillahirrahmanirrahim.
1: Hameem.
2: Ha Meme.
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0: The revelation of the book is from Allah, the exalted in might, the knowing.

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There is no deity except him. To him is the destination.

No one disputes concerning the signs of Allah except those who disbelieve. So be not deceived by their uninhibited movement throughout the land.

0: به الحق فأخذتهم فكيف كان عقاب.
1: The people of Noah denied before them, and the disbelieving factions after them, and every nation intended a plot for their messenger to seize him, and they disputed by using falsehood to attempt to invalidate thereby the truth. So I seized them, and how terrible was my penalty.
0: وَكَذَلِكَ حَقَّتْ

0: Those angels who carry the throne and those around it exalt Allah with praise of their Lord and believe in Him and ask forgiveness for those who have believed, saying, Our Lord, You have encompassed all things in mercy and knowledge, so forgive those who have repented and followed Your way and protect them from the punishment of hellfire.
1: رَبَّنَا وَأَدْخِلْهُمْ جَنَّاتِ عَدْنٍ الَّتِي وَعَدْتَهُمْ وَمَنْ

0: our Lord, and admit them to gardens of perpetual residence which you have promised them, and whoever was righteous among their fathers, their spouses, and their offspring. Indeed, it is you who is the exalted in might, the wise.
1: وَقِهِمُ السَّيِّئَاتِ وَمَنْ تَقِ السَّيِّئَاتِ يَوْمَئِذٍ فَقَدْ رَحِمْتَهُ وَذَلِكَ هُوَ الْفَوْزُ الْعَظِيمُ.
0: And protect them from the evil consequences of their deeds. And he whom you protect from evil consequences that day, you will have given him mercy, and that is the great attainment.

0: Indeed, those who disbelieve will be addressed. The hatred of Allah for you was even greater than your hatred of yourselves this day in hell, when you were invited to faith, but you refused.
1: You have been listening to the elegant recitation of the Holy Quran by Imam Abdullah Basfar, Imam, Khatib, and Quranic reciter from Saudi Arabia, with English translation. Stay tuned for more beautiful recitation.
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They will say, Our Lord, you made us lifeless twice and gave us life twice, and we have confessed our sins. So is there to an exit any way?

They will be told, "That is because when Allah was called upon alone, you disbelieved. But if others were associated with him, you believed. So the judgment is with Allah, the Most High, the Grand."

0: Hakim.
1: It is he who shows you his signs and sends down to you from the sky provision. But none will remember except he who turns back in repentance.
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1: So invoke Allah, being sincere to him in religion, although the disbelievers dislike it.

0: 子。
1: He is the exalted above all degrees, owner of the throne. He places the inspiration of his command upon whom he wills of his servants to warn of the day of meeting.

0: لمن الملك اليوم لله الواحد القهار
1: The day they come forth, nothing concerning them will be concealed from Allah. To whom belongs all sovereignty this day? To Allah, the One, the Prevailing.
0: اليوم تجزى كل نفس بما كسبت لا ظلم اليوم إن الله سريع الحساب
1: This day every soul will be recompensed for what it earned. No injustice today. Indeed, Allah is swift in accounting.

0: And warn them, O Muhammad, of the approaching day, when hearts are at the throats, filled with distress. For the wrongdoers there will be no devoted friend and no intercessor who is obeyed.
1: يَعْلَمُ خَائِنَةَ الْأَعْيُنِ وَمَا تُخْفِي الصُّدُورِ
0: He knows that which deceives the eyes and what the breasts conceal.

0: in.
1: And Allah judges with truth, while those they invoke besides Him judge not with anything. Indeed, Allah, He is the hearing, the seeing.

Have they not traveled through the land and observed how was the end of those who were before them? They were greater than them in strength and in impression on the land, but Allah seized them for their sins, and they had not from Allah any protector.

0: That was because their messengers were coming to them with clear proofs, but they disbelieved, so Allah seized them. Indeed, He is powerful and severe in punishment.
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0: To Pharaoh, Haman, and Karun. But they said, He is a magician and a liar.

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1: And when he brought them the truth from us, they said, Kill the sons of those who have believed with him, and keep their women alive. But the plan of the disbelievers is not except in error.
0: وقال فرعون ذروني أقتل موسى وليدع ربه

0: And Pharaoh said, Let me kill Moses and let him call upon his Lord. Indeed, I fear that he will change your religion or that he will cause corruption in the land.
1: وقال موسى إني عذت برب

0: But Moses said, Indeed, I have sought refuge in my Lord and your Lord from every arrogant one who does not believe in the day of account.
1: وَقَالَ رَجُلٌ

And a believing man from the family of Pharaoh, who concealed his faith, said, Do you kill a man merely because he says, My Lord is Allah, while he has brought you clear proofs from your Lord? And if he should be lying, then upon him is the consequence of his lie. But if he should be truthful, there will strike you some of what he promises you. Indeed, Allah does not guide one who is a transgressor and a liar.

O my people, sovereignty is yours today, your being dominant in the land. But who would protect us from the punishment of Allah if it came to us? Pharaoh said, I do not show you except what I see, and I do not guide you except to the way of right conduct.

0: And he who believed said, O my people, indeed I fear for you a fate like the day of the companies.
1: مثل دأب قوم نوح وعاد وثمود والذين من بعدهم وما الله يريد ظلما للعباد.
0: Like the custom of the people of Noah and of Ad and Thamud and those after them. And Allah wants no injustice for His servants.
1: وَيَا قَوْمِ إِنِّي أَخَافُ عَلَيْكُمْ يَوْمَ التَّنَادِ.
0: And O my people, indeed I fear for you the day of calling.

The day you will turn your backs fleeing, there is not for you from Allah any protector. And whoever Allah leaves astray, there is not for him any guide.

And Joseph had already come to you before with clear proofs, but you remained in doubt of that which he brought to you, until when he died you said, "Never will Allah send a messenger after him." Thus does Allah leave astray he who is a transgressor and skeptic.

0: Those who dispute concerning the signs of Allah without an authority having come to them, great is hatred of them in the sight of Allah and in the sight of those who have believed. Thus does Allah seal over every heart belonging to an arrogant tyrant.
1: وَقَالَ فِرْعَوْنُ يَا هَامَانُ ابْنِ لِي صَرْحًا لَعَلِّي أَبْلُغُ الْأَسْبَابِ
0: And Pharaoh said, O Haman, construct for me a tower that I might reach the ways.

the ways into the heavens, so that I may look at the deity of Moses, but indeed I think he is a liar. And thus was made attractive to Pharaoh the evil of his deed, and he was averted from the right way, and the plan of Pharaoh was not except in ruin.

0: O my people, this worldly life is only temporary enjoyment, and indeed the hereafter, that is the home of permanent settlement.
1: من عمل سيئة فلا يجزى إلا مثلها ومن عمل صالحا

Whoever does an evil deed will not be recompensed except by the like thereof. But whoever does righteousness, whether male or female, while he is a believer, those will enter paradise, being given provision therein without account.

You invite me to disbelieve in Allah and associate with Him that of which I have no knowledge. And I invite you to the Exalted in Might, the Perpetual Forgiver.

Assuredly, that to which you invite me has no response to a supplication in this world or in the hereafter. And indeed, our return is to Allah. And indeed, the transgressors will be companions of the fire.

And you will remember what I now say to you, and I entrust my affair to Allah. Indeed, Allah is seeing of His servants.

0: لفرعون أشد العذاب.
1: The fire, they are exposed to it morning and evening. And the day the hour appears, it will be said, make the people of Pharaoh enter the severest punishment. وإذ

And mention when they will argue within the fire, and the weak will say to those who had been arrogant, "Indeed, we were only your followers, so will you relieve us of a share of the fire?"

0: Those who had been arrogant will say, "Indeed, all of us are in it. Indeed, Allah has judged between the servants."
1: وقال الذين في النار لخزنة جهنم ادعوا ربكم يخفف عنا يوما من العذاب.
0: And those in the fire will say to the keepers of hell, "Supplicate your Lord to lighten for us a day from the punishment."
1: قالوا

They will say, "Did there not come to you your messengers with clear proofs?" They will say, "Yes." They will reply, "Then supplicate yourselves." But the supplication of the disbelievers is not except in error.

0: Indeed, we will support our messengers and those who believe during the life of this world and on the day when the witnesses will stand.
1: يَوْمَ لَا يَنْفَعُ الظَّالِمِينَ مَعْذِرَتُهُمْ وَلَهُمُ اللَّعْنَةُ وَلَهُمْ سُوءُ الدَّارِ.
0: The day their excuse will not benefit the wrongdoers, and they will have the curse, and they will have the worst home.

0: And we had certainly given Moses guidance, and we caused the children of Israel to inherit the scripture. As guidance and a reminder for those of understanding.
1: فَاصْبِرْ إِنَّ وَعْدَ اللَّهِ حَقٌّ وَاسْتَغْفِرْ لِذَنْبِكَ وَسَبِّحْ بِحَمْدِ رَبِّكَ بِالْعَشِيِّ وَالْإِبْكَارِ.
0: So be patient, O Muhammad. Indeed, the promise of Allah is truth. And ask forgiveness for your sin. And exalt Allah with praise of your Lord in the evening and the morning.

0: Indeed, those who dispute concerning the signs of Allah without any authority having come to them, there is not within their breasts except pride, the extent of which they cannot reach. So seek refuge in Allah. Indeed, it is He who is the hearing, the seeing.
1: You have been listening to the elegant recitation of the Holy Quran by Imam Abdullah Basfar, Imam, Khatib, and Quranic reciter from Saudi Arabia, with English translation. Stay tuned for more beautiful recitation.
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1: 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We are now going to play for you the Daily Iman Booster, a series of short reminders to boost the heart and soul.

You know, just because we can't hear them, many times we think that the heavens and the earth and all of these celestial bodies do not communicate. But indeed, they communicate with their Creator. And so Allah subhanahu wa ta'ala, He tells us that as He completed the creation, He commanded the heavens and the earth to come forth, either in compulsion or in submission. And they said to Allah subhanahu wa ta'ala, "Atayna ta'een," that we come in full obedience and full submission to You, O Allah. And Allah even mentions to us, "Inna aradna al-amanata 'ala as-samawati wal-ardi wal-jibal," that we offered the trust to the heavens and the earth and the mountains. And what that means is, the trust here refers to, you know, the duties and obligations and the consequences and rewards and punishments and so on and so forth. But they refuse that, recognizing their own incapability. So Allah subhanahu wa ta'ala says, "Abayna an yahmilnaha wa ashfaqana minha wa hamadaha al-insan." Instead, mankind took that responsibility on, they took that obligation on. Now this is very significant. When Allah mentions to us the heavens and the earth coming to Him in submission, obeying Him, not going out of order, not going out of orbit, fully recognizing their obedience to their Creator. Why would Allah subhanahu wa ta'ala mention all of this? Allah says to those that refuse to believe, that refuse to place themselves in practical submission, "أَأَنْتُمْ أَشَدُّ خَلْقًا أَمِ السَّمَاءِ." You know, are you greater of a creation? Are you more difficult to create or do away with? Are you more magnificent of a creation? Or the heavens, the skies, the things that are around you? Right? Even they submit to Allah subhanahu wa ta'ala, and even they declare the perfection of Allah subhanahu wa ta'ala. So we find many different ways Allah mentioning it to us in the Quran. Allah says that the heavens and the earth cry. مَا بَكَتْ عَلَيْهِمُ السَّمَاءُ وَالْأَرْضُ وَمَا كَانُوا مُنظَرِينَ. Allah subhanahu wa ta'ala says about the people of Fir'aun and people that are like Fir'aun, tyrants and oppressors and those that bring no benefit to this world. Allah says that when they depart from this world, nor the heavens or the earth shed a tear for them. They don't cry for them. And Ibn Abbas radiallahu ta'ala anhu, he was asked, "Do the heavens and the earth cry?" I mean, we know the people, the inhabitants of the heavens and the earth would shed tears. But do the heavens and the earth actually cry? And Ibn Abbas radiallahu ta'ala anhu, he said, "There is not a single one of us except that when they depart from this world, the place of sajda, the place of prostration, where you used to bow your head and you used to prostrate and you used to say, 'Subhana Rabbi al-A'la,' declaring the perfection of your Lord the Most High." There's not a single place on earth that doesn't cry when the person no longer makes sujood in that spot. And Ibn Abbas radiallahu ta'ala anhu said, "And there's a gate through the samawat, there's a gate through the heavens, through which your good deeds ascend to Allah subhanahu wa ta'ala. And when you pass away and that gate is closed, the heavens also cry. However, you obviously don't hear their crying." Sometimes Allah subhanahu wa ta'ala might allow you to hear something, and this really refers to the Prophet sallallahu alaihi wasallam and his companions, in order to show a miracle or a sign, as we see with the Prophet sallallahu alaihi wasallam, that when he left the tree that he used to lean up against, when he would give khutbah and he would bask in its shade, the Prophet sallallahu alaihi wasallam, as he left it to start standing on the pulpit, on the minbar that was built for him, the tree started to cry and it started to shake in a way that even the companions could hear. Why? Because the Prophet ﷺ said, it missed the knowledge that it used to hear. So these are living, you know, these are living creatures of Allah subhanahu wa ta'ala. They communicate and obey and worship their Lord in a way that's befitting to them. As Allah says, that there isn't a single creation in the heavens or the earth except that it glorifies Allah subhanahu wa ta'ala. It declares His perfection. But what does Allah say? لَكِنْ لَا تَفْقَهُونَ تَسْبِيحَهُمْ. But you don't understand the way that they glorify Allah subhanahu wa ta'ala and declare the perfection of Allah subhanahu wa ta'ala. 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Everything in the heavens and the earth actually does sajda to Allah subhanahu wa ta'ala." And not only does Allah subhanahu wa ta'ala say that, He actually gets specific. He says, يَسْجُدُ لَهُ مَنْ فِي السَّمَوَاتِ وَمَنْ فِي الْأَرْضِ وَالشَّمْسُ وَالْقَمَرُ وَالنُّجُومُ. 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Allah subhanahu wa ta'ala says, do you not see how they all prostrate themselves to Allah subhanahu wa ta'ala? But again, you don't understand the way that they prostrate and do sajda to Allah subhanahu wa ta'ala. You know, so when you see the Prophet sallallahu alaihi wasallam, for example, talking about the sun, there's an authentic hadith where the Prophet sallallahu alaihi wasallam mentions how the sun makes sujood to Allah subhanahu wa ta'ala every single night. It prostrates to Allah subhanahu wa ta'ala
every single night and takes its permission to rise. The Prophet ﷺ clearly is not referring to the physical sajda, the way that we know how to make sajda, but rather the obedience it shows to Allah subhanahu wa ta'ala. And you know, people will try to poke fun at the Quran and the Sunnah. So they'll take for, you know, the ayah in Surah Al-Kahf where Allah Azza wa Jal describes Dhul Qarnayn, that he saw the sun, تَغْرُبُ فِي عَيْنٍ حَمِئَةٍ, that he saw the sun setting in dark water, and they would say, oh, they believe that the sun sets in dark water. But even the earliest scholars, you read the tafsir of Ibn Kathir, rahimahullah ta'ala, which is the most famous tafsir in Islam, and you can read that tafsir of the ayah, and he says that what it refers to is how when you're watching the sun set upon water in the ocean, you would see it disappearing, subhanAllah. And anyone who's watched the sunset in an ocean, you would understand what this ayah is speaking about. Or Suyuti rahimahullah, who said what it means is ra'il ayn, the perspective of the eye, the way that you see things. The point being here that all of these things cry, they declare the perfection of Allah, they make sujood to Allah subhanahu wa ta'ala in a way that's befitting to them. But everything is in obedience to Allah subhanahu wa ta'ala. And what's interesting, the ulama, the scholars, they point out that when Allah mentions the tasbih, the glorification and the declaration of perfection that comes from these beings, He's referring to His perfection in creating, to Allah subhanahu wa ta'ala's perfection in His creation. When He refers to its sajda, all of these things prostrating to Allah subhanahu wa ta'ala, He refers to their obedience. And when you combine the two, in their perfect course, in all of these celestial bodies running their perfect course, in a way that if they were off by even a millisecond, it would cause absolute havoc, that in and of itself is submission to Allah subhanahu wa ta'ala and is glorification of Allah subhanahu wa ta'ala in His obedience to the laws that were placed upon them by Allah subhanahu wa ta'ala. I mean, I remember reading an article that said that was called Jupiter, our guardian planet. And I was like, what is this talking about? And obviously, Jupiter is this humongous planet right next to us, right? That's called the guardian planet, the vacuum cleaner of Earth. It takes all of those meteors and those objects that would crash into the Earth. Its massiveness absorbs the gravity and so on and so forth. And subhanAllah, I'm sitting there thinking to myself, you know, this author is actually ascribing power to Jupiter. Who is the one that put Jupiter there? Who's the one that placed everything in its perfect orbit, in its perfect space, that though it moves rapidly, everything moves rapidly, it still runs its perfect course. And as Allah subhanahu wa ta'ala says, كُلٌّ فِي فَلَكٍ يَسْبَحُونَ, Allah describes the perfect orbit of the celestial bodies, and it's beautiful because the ayah, كُلٌّ فِي فَلَكٍ يَسْبَحُونَ, Allah describing the swimming, you know, the perfect orbit of these celestial bodies, even these letters in that ayah orbit around the letter Yah.

0: Assalamu alaikum wa rahmatullahi wa barakatuh. I hope you enjoyed and benefited from this video. If you did, then please do share it. And if you'd like to follow the rest of the series, then please do click on the top box. And if you'd like to see all of the other episodes and the other videos we have to offer, then please click on the box under that. And don't forget to subscribe to the channel for more amazing content.
1: Assalamu alaikum everyone, this is your brother Maher Zain. For my latest news and updates, join me on Facebook, follow me on Twitter. Salam.

You know, the sun is a magnificent creation of Allah subhanahu wa ta'ala. And you'll find that Allah subhanahu wa ta'ala swears by the sun, wash-shams, Surah Al-Shams. And, you know, in order to bestow a greater appreciation for this gift that Allah subhanahu wa ta'ala has provided to us, you find that many religions in the past assigned special qualities to the sun. A lot of people worship the sun. In fact, historically speaking, the Pharaoh and his people, you know, from a theological perspective, they believed that the sun had special powers and they prayed to the sun. And, you know, scientifically speaking, the sun is so massive that over a million Earths could fit inside the sun, just from a pure space perspective. So subhanAllah, it's a magnificent creation of Allah subhanahu wa ta'ala, and we find it being mentioned many times in the Qur'an. And Allah subhanahu wa ta'ala mentions the sun, He mentions the moon, He mentions the stars, and usually in that order. And it's beautiful that Allah Azza wa Jal, He says, هُوَ الَّذِي جَعَلَ الشَّمْسَ ضِيَاءً وَالْقَمَرَ نُورًا. That Allah subhanahu wa ta'ala made the sun ضِيَاء and the moon نُور. And the difference between ضِيَاء and نُور is that ضِيَاء is something that provides both heat and light. So it's like the candle, the fire, right? It provides both heat and light. Whereas the moon, you know, obviously would offer just the beneficial part of the light, which is lighting up the darkness and so on and so forth. And subhanAllah, anyone that's been in a desert when there are no lights, you know, the moon actually provides a significant amount of light. And, you know, Imam Ibn al-Qayyim rahimahullah ta'ala, he says, if you notice, as Allah describes the hypocrites on the Day of Judgment, He describes them benefiting from the light of this world. فَلَمَّا أَضَاءَتْ مَا حَوْلَهُ ذَهَبَ اللَّهُ بِنُورِهِمْ. So they benefit from the light of Islam in this world by portraying themselves as Muslim and so on and so forth. And Allah mentions the word liya, but Allah says, ذَهَبَ اللَّهُ بِنُورِهِمْ. Allah takes away only the light part of it and He leaves the heat for them. So they would suffer from it on the Day of Judgment. Whereas in this world, they would only benefit from the light of it and they wouldn't be punished or burned by the heat. So Allah subhanahu wa ta'ala is very precise in the way that He describes these things. And again, Allah swears by the sun, He swears by the moon, Allah swears by the stars in their various states. And particularly to the Arabs, the stars were used for guidance and travel. They were used for many different things. And you find with Ibrahim alayhi salam, as Ibrahim argued with his people, and a lot of times we see the ayats where Ibrahim is arguing with his people and we would think that he actually believes the things that he's saying. So when he sees Al-Kawkab, when he sees Al-Qamar, when he sees Ash-Shams, when he sees the stars, he sees the moon, he sees the sun, what does he keep on saying? He says, هذا ربي, that must be my Lord, right? And you know, he starts worshiping it, and then all of a sudden the stars go away. All of a sudden the moon goes away. All of a sudden the sun goes away. And Ibrahim alayhi salam, every time he expresses that maybe this is my Lord, his people who are, you know, disbelievers and worship idols, they're getting excited that he's worshiping all of these different things. But Ibrahim alayhi salam keeps using the disappearance of those various objects to show that this is a proof that these are not they are not gods themselves, but rather they are clearly on a course from the one who does control them, from the Creator Himself. They're running a course. So how could they be gods? How could they be, you know, divine in that regard? So Ibrahim alayhi salam, as he's looking to his people, he says, well, that must be my Lord. You know, the sun is bigger than the moon and so on and so forth. But again, as they continue to fade away, Ibrahim alayhi salam, he uses it as a proof against his people that all of these things are on a course that's been decreed from their Creator. And you also find that with the sun, the moon, the stars, you have a lot of superstitions. And even very rational human beings will have these very strange superstitions. You know, we naturally like to put our logic aside when it comes to superstitious things, especially when they're in our favor or they give us a reason for our paranoia. So you have, you know, reading the stars and you know, the horoscopes and all those types of things, which make absolutely no sense. But you know what? They give people either hope that's not really there, an illusion of hope, or they give people a reason for paranoia. So people like to hang on to them. And that's why the Prophet ﷺ, you know, condemned the usage of the use of horoscopes and all of these types of things, where we start to put our trust in fortune tellers and so on and so forth. We also see that when it comes to the sun and the moon, you know, when the Prophet ﷺ lost his son Ibrahim, Rasulullah ﷺ was very grieved by it.

0: prayer to show them how to pray when they see, again, you know, nature in an unusual form. And the Prophet sallallahu alaihi wasallam said, "Ash-shamsu wal-qamar," that verily the sun and the moon are ayatan min ayatillah. They're only signs from Allah subhanahu wa ta'ala. They are signs from the signs of Allah subhanahu wa ta'ala. They do not eclipse for the birth of anyone or eclipse for the death of anyone, right? So instead, when these types of things happen, call upon Allah subhanahu wa ta'ala and ask Him for safety and ask Him for comfort, right? So that's how the Prophet ﷺ is doing away with those superstitions. And the Prophet ﷺ, he also says on the Day of Judgment that these magnificent creations, he says, "Ash-shamsu wal-qamar mukawwirani yawm al-qiyamah," that they would lose their light. Can you imagine the sun and the moon would be completely devoid of light, deprived of light, as the Day of Judgment is established. Now what's interesting about this, if you look at the sun as it exists today, Allah subhanahu wa ta'ala is in control, full control obviously, of this massive creature. And perhaps that this massive creation, perhaps that's why Allah subhanahu wa ta'ala chooses to mention the sajda of the sun, the prostration of the sun. The Prophet ﷺ chooses to mention the prostration of the sun, because even that massive creature that some people actually worship, that massive creation, it's also in obedience to Allah subhanahu wa ta'ala. Notice how different parts of the earth absorb the heat of the sun in different ways. Likewise on the Day of Judgment. So some, you know, different surfaces expand, some contract, some become more heated, some are immune to its heat. Likewise, on the Day of Judgment, when the Prophet ﷺ said the sun would be brought so near to us that it, you know, you could reach out and you could touch it, right? And you know, who knows how far, you know, scientifically you have all these theories about how far the sun is away from us now, but certainly it's not that close. I mean, imagine reaching out and being able to touch the sun. But even then, the Prophet ﷺ, he said different people would absorb it differently. Allah is fully in control of it. So some people would sweat up to their ankles, some would up to their knees, some up to their waist. Some people would be drowning in their sweat, and some people would be completely immune to it. So subhanAllah, just as in this world, Allah subhanahu wa ta'ala causes the sun to heat up different parts of the world at different times and allows different parts of it to absorb it in a certain way. Likewise, on the Day of Judgment, some people will be immune to it, some people will absorb the heat differently, for some people the sun will be hotter, and so on and so forth. And we ask Allah subhanahu wa ta'ala that we are amongst those people that are not drowning in our sweat and those that are under His shade on the Day of Judgment. Assalamu alaikum wa rahmatullahi wa barakatuh. I hope you enjoyed and benefited from this video. If you did, then please do share it. And if you'd like to follow the rest of the series, then please do click on the top box. And if you'd like to see all of the other episodes and the other videos we have to offer, then please click on the box under that. And don't forget to subscribe to the channel for more amazing content.
1: 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I'm Prince Abdi, at Prince Abdi. 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Peace and love.

The Prophet وسلم, on the night of al-Isra wal-Mi'raj, on the night of the Ascension, he says that he said to Jibreel alayhi salam, as he saw four rivers flowing out from beneath Sidrat al-Muntaha, from beneath the lote tree, two of them visible and two hidden. He asked Jibreel alayhi salam, what are these rivers? And the Prophet وسلم, he said, the two hidden rivers are rivers of paradise. And the two visible rivers are the rivers of An-Nil and Al-Furat, which are the Nile and the Euphrates River. Now, the Prophet ﷺ, he says in another hadith, both of these are authentic. He actually names the two rivers that are unseen in paradise. He says, Sayhan and Jayhan. Okay, so Sayhan and Jayhan are two rivers that are rivers of paradise, but they are hidden. And he said, as for the rivers that have been exposed to you, they are the Euphrates and the Nile once again. So these are all authentic ahadith. Now, it's very hard for us to understand these ahadith. What exactly does that mean? How are these rivers of paradise? Don't these rivers get polluted? You know, how is it that these rivers over here are connected all the way to Sidrat al-Muntaha? And obviously what we take from that, number one, is that the Prophet ﷺ is saying that these rivers originated from paradise, as we originated from paradise, right? The Prophet ﷺ obviously knows that these rivers are in the ground here on earth. So when the Prophet ﷺ goes and he travels all the way to Sidrat al-Muntaha,

0: Rasulullah صلى الله عليه وسلم is not making an argument that there's a physical, that they are physically connected, that there's just one long waterfall or stream that comes from Sidrat al-Muntaha into these rivers. But he's saying they originate from there, that these two rivers originate from there as we do as human beings. And this is similar to when the Prophet صلى الله عليه وسلم, for example, he said that the ajwa dates are from Jannah, right? There are very special qualities to the ajwa dates. Or when the Prophet صلى الله عليه وسلم said, on the other hand, that fever is from the heat of hellfire. So when you come down with a fever, treat it with water to cool it down, right? Rasulullah صلى الله عليه وسلم is mentioning a deeper connection. He's not speaking about the physical connection as we can see today, again, limited by our dimensions. So the question becomes, why did the Prophet صلى الله عليه وسلم specify the Nile and the Euphrates? And why are these two rivers, particularly, rivers from Jannah? And you'll find many reasons that are given by the ulama, given by the scholars. It seems to be that these are two rivers that benefited the prophets of Allah, right? Obviously, the Nile River is a river that Musa alayhi salam was placed in, and you know the river benefited Musa alayhi salam by the permission of Allah subhanahu wa ta'ala. Likewise, the Euphrates, just geographically where the Euphrates lies, okay, it lies between Syria, Iraq, Turkey, Jerusalem, and so on and so forth. So all of the prophets of Bani Israel, can you imagine, they were drinking from this river, they were benefiting from this river. And so because these rivers have benefited the prophets of Allah, and the benefit that they give to mankind in general, they are rivers of Jannah. And this is also true for mountains. The Prophet ﷺ mentioned two mountains of Al-Jannah. He said Uhud is a mountain of Jannah, and he referred to At-Tur. At-Tur is the mountain where Allah subhanahu wa ta'ala spoke directly to Musa alayhi salam. He referred to them as mountains of Jannah. So we find a consistent connection. So with Uhud in particular, for example, the Prophet ﷺ, he spoke about Jabal Uhud, he spoke about this mountain of Jannah, and he said, Uhud is a mountain that loves us and we love it. It's a mountain that loves us and we love it. And that's why we find that when the Prophet ﷺ ascended Uhud with Abu Bakr and Umar and Uthman, Uhud actually started to shake, right? And the Prophet ﷺ said, Uthbut ya Uhud, be firm, O Uhud. You have upon you a prophet, a Siddiq, a man of truth, meaning Abu Bakr radiallahu anhu. And he prophesied ﷺ that Umar and Uthman would be martyrs, because he said, Shahidain, two martyrs. So be firm, O Uhud. Uhud shook out of love and awe of the Prophet sallallahu alaihi wasallam. So Uhud is a mountain that loves the Prophet sallallahu alaihi wasallam. It loves the believers, and we love it as well. It's a living mountain. And these are mountains of Jannah, and At-Tur, of course, being the place where Allah subhanahu wa ta'ala spoke directly to His Prophet Musa alaihi salam. And we ask Allah subhanahu wa ta'ala to allow us to, you know, to hopefully be able to bask in the rivers of Jannah that are unseen to us, the rivers of honey and milk and so on and so forth. And to be able to travel upon the mountains of paradise, both in this world and the next. Assalamu alaikum wa rahmatullahi wa barakatuh. I hope you enjoyed and benefited from this video. If you did, then please do share it. And if you'd like to follow the rest of the series, then please do click on the top box. And if you'd like to see all of the other episodes and the other videos we have to offer, then please click on the box under that. And don't forget to subscribe to the channel for more amazing content.
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5: There was a chipmunk climbing up a tree. 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I recited from

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9: Assalamu alaikum. 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We are now going to play for you the Daily Iman Booster, a series of short reminders to boost the heart and soul.

So then Allah subhanahu wa ta'ala created the angels. And subhanAllah, I remember when I first started teaching the story of Jibreel, there were a few people that criticized that and said, you know, why are you going around the world, Islam? Why don't you teach Islamic theology, creed? Why don't you talk about Iman? And I thought to myself, subhanAllah, little do we realize that the second pillar of our faith is belief in the angels. SubhanAllah, when you think about that, that belief in the angels comes only after belief in Allah subhanahu wa ta'ala. It comes before belief in the messengers, before belief in the messages, before belief in the Day of Judgment, before belief in divine decree. This is such an important and crucial part of our religion. And Allah subhanahu wa ta'ala, through teaching us about the angels, He clarifies to us the integrity of the message as it came down to the Messenger sallallahu alaihi wasallam, amongst many other things. You know, sometimes people ask, why didn't Allah just create everyone in obedience to Him? Why did Allah subhanahu wa ta'ala make human beings as they are? Why didn't He just make us all forced into worship of Him? And the answer to that is Allah already has a creation like that, and that is the angels. And each creation serves its specific purpose, it serves its specific cause. And Allah subhanahu wa ta'ala says, you know, on top of His creation of the angels and the jinn and the human beings, Allah says, وَيَخْلُقُ مَا لَا تَعْلَمُونَ, that Allah creates things that you have no idea about. So we only know about the angels and the jinn. Allahu alam, what else is out there? But the point is that this is the second pillar of our faith, and this, you know, this creation is amazing, and it truly does serve an integral role in our iman and in our faith. And as far as the name malaika, malak, the word malak, which means angel, comes from either the word mulk, which means something that is owned, something that is possessed, to indicate that Allah subhanahu wa ta'ala is obviously in possession of this mighty creation. And the other opinion, which I feel like is the more correct opinion, both linguistically and is tied closer to the text, is that it comes from the word al-ak, which al-ak means arsala, means sent. And so the angels are messengers. And the angels are not just messengers in regards to the revelation. So Jibreel alayhi salam is the messenger to the Messenger sallallahu alayhi wasallam. But the angels are sent to carry out certain tasks. The angels are sent to document the actions of the children of Adam. The angels are sent to move certain things, to move the winds in a certain way, and so on and so forth. They are the messengers of Allah subhanahu wa ta'ala. And they are such a phenomenal creation that they are created from the most beautiful creation of Allah subhanahu wa ta'ala, which is light, an-nur. And the scholars, they comment on that, that Allah subhanahu wa ta'ala says, or rather the Prophet sallallahu alaihi wasallam says, that Allah's hijab, Allah's veil is nur, is from light. And so Allah chose the most beautiful creation to create this entire species of nur, of light. They're not male or female. So unlike human beings, unlike the messengers of Allah, they don't have a gender. Some people tend to think that the angels are feminine, that they're female. Also, what makes them special, obviously, is لا يعصون الله ما أمرهم ويفعلون ما يؤمرون, that they are incapable of disobeying Allah subhanahu wa ta'ala. They don't disobey a single command of Allah subhanahu wa ta'ala, and they do exactly as they've been commanded. And this is something that Islam is unique in regards to its belief in the angels. We don't believe in any fallen angels. We don't believe that the devil was an angel. And in fact, even Harut and Marut, the story of the two angels of Babylon, Harut and Marut, that taught the people magic. What Allah subhanahu wa ta'ala tells us in the Quran is that these two angels were not disobeying Allah subhanahu wa ta'ala. In fact, they were sent to test the people. And they told the people, وَمَا يُعَلِّمَانَ النَّاسَ السِّحْرِ, they did not teach the people sihr, magic, until they said, حَتَّى يَقُولَ إِنَّمَا نَحْنُ فِتْنَةً فَلَا تَكْفُرْ. They said to the people, look, we are a test. Do not disobey Allah subhanahu wa ta'ala. Do not disbelieve in Allah subhanahu wa ta'ala. So all of the angels in their respective role are in full obedience to Allah subhanahu wa ta'ala. However, and one of the reasons why I chose to teach the story of Jibreel is that sometimes we think the angels are robots. They have no character, right? They just do what they're told. They have no character. But we find that the angels have plenty of character. They love certain things. They hate certain things. They incline towards certain things. All

of it within the scope of the obedience of Allah subhanahu wa ta'ala, but we find that the angels have character, and that character is highlighted in Jibreel alayhi salam, obviously, and in the other angels, and because you don't find a single prophet story except that you find an angel that's mentioned alongside with them. And so this is very significant that we understand the beauty of this creation, the beauty of the angels, and what they love and what they hate and so on and so forth. Now, why did Allah create the angels first? You know, and this is a very important question. Why didn't Allah create, you know, the jinn first? Why didn't Allah create human beings first? Especially if the angels were going to be in service to mankind, to the human beings. Because the angels, the realm of the angels, is completely independent of a paradise or a hellfire. Because they need no incentive. They don't need a jannah to motivate them to worship Allah subhanahu wa ta'ala. They've been created to worship Allah subhanahu wa ta'ala. Right? So they don't need pleasure or pain to push them towards that worship. That's what they do anyway. And so Allah subhanahu wa ta'ala has created that realm completely independent of paradise and hellfire because they don't even need that. We also see that desire, as Imam al-Shafi'i rahimahullah ta'ala says, desire is the veil between us and Allah subhanahu wa ta'ala. Even the permissible ones serve as a distraction from us, or they distract us from Allah subhanahu wa ta'ala. And so Allah subhanahu wa ta'ala created this entire creation free of even the permissible desires. They don't eat, they don't drink. In fact, they cannot eat or drink. They don't want to eat or drink. They don't mate. So you don't have angel husbands and wives that have children. Allah subhanahu wa ta'ala is simply creating them perpetually. They don't get tired. You know, they don't want to sleep. So sleep is not even on the agenda for them. Allah subhanahu wa ta'ala says, يُسَبِّحُونَ اللَّيْلَ وَالنَّهَارَ لَا يَفْتُرُونَ. That they glorify Allah subhanahu wa ta'ala.

0: They did not give Allah subhanahu wa ta'ala his due estimation. Now, when it comes to the angels, what would be their regret? I mean, why would they have any regret if they were created to worship Allah subhanahu wa ta'ala and if they were incapable of disobeying Allah subhanahu wa ta'ala? The Messenger of Allah sallallahu alayhi wa sallam, he tells us that on the Day of Judgment, when Allah sets up the scales, and the Prophet sallallahu alayhi wa sallam said that if you were to place the entire heavens and the earth, we just talked about the heavens and the earth, right? If you were to place them into the mizan, into the scales, لَوَسِعَتْهُمْ, it would fit them. And in one narration, لَوَزِينَتْهُمْ, it would weigh them accurately, you know, with full accuracy. When the mawazin are set up, when the scales are set up on the Day of Judgment, the angels will ask Allah subhanahu wa ta'ala, oh Allah, liman yazinu hadha? Who are these scales being set up for? I mean, they're afraid, despite the fact that they've done nothing but worship Allah subhanahu wa ta'ala, they're afraid. And Allah responds by saying, liman asha'u min khalqi, for whoever I desire from my creation. So Allah left it vague that you also might have to go through the scales, though they don't have to go through the scales. And the Prophet sallallahu alaihi wasallam says, at that moment, the angels will respond, Subhanaka ma abadnaka haqqa ibadatik. How perfect are you, glory be to you. We did not worship you as much as you deserve to be worshipped. Subhanallah. I mean, that's what the angels are saying who did nothing but worship Allah. Human beings, ما قدر الله حق قدري, they didn't give Allah his due estimation. Angels can't disobey Allah. So they will still regret at that point that we did not worship you as much as you deserve to be worshipped. Assalamu alaikum wa rahmatullahi wa barakatuh. I hope you enjoyed and benefited from this video. If you did, then please do share it. And if you'd like to follow the rest of the series, then please do click on the top box. And if you'd like to see all of the other episodes and the other videos we have to offer, then please click on the box under that. And don't forget to subscribe to the channel for more amazing content.
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You know, if you think about the moment, which obviously we're going to talk about, where all of the angels were commanded to do sajda, were commanded to prostrate to Adam alayhi salam, and Iblis and Shaytan, the devil, is the one that refused. You know, I often think about that. I say to myself, you know, the angels are far greater than Shaytan, yet not a single one of them had that feeling, not a single one of them felt any form of ill will towards Adam alayhi salam, or felt, you know, how come Allah subhanahu wa ta'ala is honoring him rather than us. And that tells you something about the angels. And Allah tells us about the angels, لَنْ يَسْتَنْكِفَ الْمَسِيحُ أَنْ يَكُونَ عَبْدًا لِلَّهِ وَلَى الْمَلَائِكَةُ الْمُقَرَّبُونَ. Allah subhanahu wa ta'ala tells us that, look, that Isa alayhi salam, the Messiah, Jesus, peace be upon him, does not feel repulsed by the idea of being a slave to Allah subhanahu wa ta'ala, nor the closest angels to Allah subhanahu wa ta'ala. They are honored by being ibad of Allah. They're honored by being slaves of Allah subhanahu wa ta'ala. So Allah subhanahu wa ta'ala has removed from the angels that human disease of pride and that jinni disease as well of pride, so that that's not there. Allah subhanahu wa ta'ala also removed the other disease. And you know, Imam Ibn al-Qayyim rahimahullah ta'ala, he says that the root diseases of mankind are pride, envy, and desire. So Allah subhanahu wa ta'ala, we already talked about how Allah removed desire, Allah subhanahu wa ta'ala removed pride from them, and Allah removed a sense of envy from them. Because if you look at the early, you know, slip-ups which left us where we are today, they all come from those three things, and each one of those sins comes from those three things. The angels have none of that. They don't have the desire, they don't have the pride, and as far as envy is concerned, Allah subhanahu wa ta'ala says that each one of them has maqam and ma'loom. They have their known rank. Right, and they are totally satisfied with that. No angel gets upset and says, why is Jibreel having this? And, you know, why is Jibreel getting all that? And why am I not getting this? Why did Allah create that angel with more wings than me? You don't have any of that. They are absolutely pleased with where they are and who they are and what Allah subhanahu wa ta'ala gave to them. Now, there are ranks amongst them, just as there are ranks amongst humankind and ranks amongst jinn. And the scholars debate, you know, about who the best angels are and who are the greatest of them, because at the end of the day, they're all great. Now, what about the ones, for example, that were created in sajda? The Prophet ﷺ said some of them, there are angels that were created in prostration that would not lift their

0: heads until the day of judgment. I mean, think about how long the world has existed for. They have done nothing but do sajda to Allah subhanahu wa ta'ala and nothing else. And you know, the Prophet he said, "Man tawadu'a lillah rafa'ahu Allah," that whoever lowers himself to Allah, Allah exalts him as a result of that. So what's the status of those angels? What about the status of the angels that fought on the day of Badr? Right? They are the best of the angels, just as we have the best of the companions, those that fought on the day of Badr. We already mentioned previously Hamalat al-Arsh, the bearers of the throne. Now obviously the greatest angels are Jibreel alayhi salam and Mikael alayhi salam, and then Israfil alayhi salam, and then some include the angel of death as well in that category of the greatest angels. Why? Because the Prophet sallallahu alayhi wasallam, he used to particularly make dua and he used to say, "Allahumma rabba Jibreel wa Mikael wa Israfil." O Allah, the Lord of Jibreel and Mikael and Israfil. So by virtue of the Prophet sallallahu alaihi wasallam specifying them in his dua, as you know, invoking Allah as the Lord of those three, it shows us that those three are on a different level. And we find two famous duas from the Prophet sallallahu alaihi wasallam using that form of invocation. We find it in his salah alayhi salatu wasalam, when he started his prayer, particularly the night prayer. Both Aisha radiallahu anha and Hafsa radiallahu anha, they narrate that the Prophet sallallahu alayhi wa sallam, he used to start off his prayer by saying, "Allahumma rabba Jibreel wa Mikaila wa Israfil." 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O Allah, guide me to the disputed matters of truth, for you are the one who guides to the straight path. So that's one thing the Prophet ﷺ would say in the beginning of his prayer. And then at the end of his prayer, Aisha radiallahu anha, she says that the Prophet ﷺ used to say, "Allahumma rabba Jibreel wa Mikaela wa Israfil, a'idhni min harri al-nar wa azab al-qabr." O Allah, the Lord of Jibreel and Mikael and Israfil, protect me from the fire of hell, from the heat of the fire of hell, and from the punishment of the grave. So both of these du'as come, you know, around the prayer. We also see that Allah subhanahu wa ta'ala praises the angels that record. 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How much do they know about you? مَا يَلْفِظُ مِنْ قَوْلٍ إِلَّا لَدَيْهِ رَقِيبٌ عَتِيدٌ, that you don't utter a word except that you have someone that's documenting it, that you have someone that's writing that down on your right and on your left. And subhanAllah, some of the scholars, they thought that Raqib and Atid are actual names of angels. And Allahu A'lam, it seems that they're just being described here, the angels that write down on your right and on your left. But Allah praises these angels that are recording everything. Obviously, they have to have a greater level, a greater status, a greater integrity to be in that situation of recording the deeds of men. Allah subhanahu wa ta'ala also obviously talks about Malak al-Maut, the angel of death. And there's no authentic narration that establishes his name. There are many sayings about what his name would be, but Allah subhanahu wa ta'ala simply calls him in the Quran, قُلْ يَتَوَفَّاكُمْ مَلَكُ الْمَوْتِ الَّذِي وُكِّلَ بِكُمْ, that say that the angel of death takes your soul, the one who has been entrusted to you, the angel of death that has been entrusted to you. And some of the scholars, they debated whether there is one angel of death or there are multiple angels of death. And there seems to be absolutely no basis for saying there is more than one angel of death, because as we said, Allah controls time and place. So there is absolutely no objection, you know, to saying that the angel of death can be here and he could be 8,000 miles away at the same time, taking two souls or taking multiple souls at the same time, because Allah subhanahu wa ta'ala has made, you know, time and place as such, that Allah azza wa jal is fully in control and Allah can do what He wants. However, the angels that accompany the angel of death to take your soul, those are different angels, whether they are angels of mercy or angels of punishment. We ask Allah that they be angels of mercy for us. Those are different for each and every single person. Then obviously you have Munkar and Nakir, the two angels that we will meet in the grave, that all of us will meet in the grave. And the Prophet ﷺ, he taught us to prepare ourselves for that fitna, for that trial, which is greater than even the trial of Dajjal, greater than the trial of the Antichrist. As-su'al, the questions that we will be asked by these two angels in the grave. And that's why at the end of every salah, before we do taslim, before we say salam, the Prophet ﷺ, he taught us to say, Allahumma inni a'udhu bika min adhab al-nar wa adhab al-qabr. Oh Allah, I seek refuge in you from the punishment of the fire and the punishment of the grave. Wa min fitnatil mahya wal mamat, and from the trials of life and death. Wa min sharri fitnatil masih ad-dajjal, and from the evil of the trial of the Antichrist, of Dajjal. So two of those phrases include Munkar al-Nakir, that we prepare ourselves for that meeting with Munkar al-Nakir. And then finally, you have the guardian of hellfire and the guardian of paradise. As for the guardian of hellfire, his name is Malik. And Allah subhanahu wa ta'ala says that the people of hellfire would call out, Nado, Ya Malik, liyaqdi alayna rabbuk. They would call out to Malik and say, Oh Malik, let your Lord finish us off. So Malik is a very severe angel who guards hellfire. And though hellfire has many guards, Malik is the chief of them, right? Allah tells us, عَلَيْهَا تِسْعَةَ عَشَرَ, that there are 19 or so on and so forth. Malik is the chief of them. And we'll talk about Malik, inshallah ta'ala, moving forward. But he is someone, obviously, by virtue of his name being mentioned numerous times in the ahadith, and then of course in the Qur'an, has a very special status. And then there's one last angel, and his name is Ridwan. And Ridwan is Khazinul Jannah. He is the chief keeper of paradise. Now his name doesn't come in an ayah of Quran or one particular hadith of the Prophet ﷺ, but as Ibn Kathir rahimahullah says, it's widely narrated and it's been mentioned many times by the companions and by writers and scholars throughout Islamic history, that Ridwan is the name of the keeper of paradise. And obviously Ridwan means pleasure. So you enter by the pleasure of Allah subhanahu wa ta'ala, so it's only natural that the keeper of paradise, the chief keeper, is named Ridwan, and we ask Allah that he be the angel that we see in the hereafter. Assalamu alaikum wa rahmatullahi wa barakatuh. I hope you enjoyed and benefited from this video. If you did, then please do share it, and if you'd like to follow the rest of the series, then please do click on the top box, and if you'd like to see all of the other episodes and the other videos we have to offer, then please click on the box under that. And don't forget to subscribe to the channel for more amazing content.
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0: You know, it's in our nature to see angels as beautiful and to see shayateen, to see devils as ugly. And in fact, we often associate that with people around us. So we'll say that she looks like a little angel or that he looks like a devil. And this is something that Allah subhanahu wa ta'ala even alludes to in the Quran, that the women in the time of Yusuf alayhi salam, when they saw Yusuf alayhi salam, they said that this is Malakun Kareem, this is just a beautiful angel. And the Prophet ﷺ as well, when he saw a man whose hair and beard were all unkempt and he came to the masjid that way, the Prophet ﷺ told him he should comb his hair instead of coming to the masjid looking like a shaitan. So it's only natural that we associate these things. This is just in our fitrah, that angels are beautiful and that devils are ugly. However, we find instances in the Quran and the Sunnah where Allah subhanahu wa ta'ala describes angels with a very, very severe, harsh appearance. Now, we have to love them all. Allah subhanahu wa ta'ala tells us in the Quran, قُلْ مَنْ كَانَ عَدُوًا لِلَّهِ وَالْمَلَائِكَ, that whoever is an enemy to Allah subhanahu wa ta'ala and the angels and the Rusul and the messengers and Jibreel and Mikael, then Allah subhanahu wa ta'ala is an enemy to the disbelievers. So that means we have to love Malik, the keeper of hellfire. We have to love Israfil, who blows the horn. We have to love the two angels that will ask us in the grave. Though we fear them, we have to love them. The keepers of hellfire, Allah subhanahu wa ta'ala calls them غِلَاذٌ شِدَادٌ, that they are very severe in their appearance. The Prophet ﷺ, even when he saw Malik, when he saw the keeper of hellfire, Malik, Rasulullah ﷺ described a frightening appearance. I mean, Malik, the Prophet ﷺ was shocked that he didn't smile, he didn't laugh, he didn't greet the Prophet ﷺ the way that other angels did. And when Rasulullah ﷺ asked Jibreel ﷺ about that, Jibreel ﷺ said that if he was to smile at anyone, it would be you, but he's never smiled since hellfire has been created. And so even though the Prophet ﷺ saw him that way, and the keepers of hellfire are severe, and Munkar and Nakir, the two angels that come to us in the grave, have a very frightening appearance, they don't necessarily look that way. Allah subhanahu wa ta'ala is capable of making their appearance in a certain way. However, all of them are created from nur, all of them are created from light, and all of them are beautiful. But Allah subhanahu wa ta'ala changes the appearance to certain people depending on who they are and depending on who those angels are as well. So even with the angel of death, when he comes to us and when he comes with his helpers, everyone sees him differently. So Allah subhanahu wa ta'ala mentions to us the believer as he's leaving this world, he sees very beautiful faces. The Prophet sallallahu alaihi wasallam, he mentioned to us that when the angel of death comes with his helpers, who come with the kafan, who come with the cloth that would carry the soul of the believer, they come reeking of musk, of a beautiful smell, a beautiful scent. They're extremely beautiful, extremely comforting in their sight. And as the angel of death approaches, the believer feels a sense of comfort, right? He doesn't feel scared at all. Umar ibn Abdul Aziz, rahimahullah, as he was passing away, he started to see these angels in the phase that's called al-ihtilar. Ihtilar means the presence of the angels as you're about to leave this world. Umar ibn Abdul Aziz, he smiled and his face lit up and he said, Marhaban bihadhihi al-wujuh, welcome to these beautiful faces, allati laysat biwujuhi insun wala jan, that clearly don't belong to human beings or jinn. He was delighted because he recognized that these faces were so beautiful that they could not be anything but angels, as opposed to the disbelievers, as opposed to corrupt, evil people. The Prophet ﷺ mentions a very frightening appearance that would cause the soul to actually hide within the body and these angels to scream at that soul and to rip it out of the body. May Allah protect us. But that tells you something, that Allah Azza wa Jal can change the appearance based upon who you are. And so if you are a beautiful person, then you will only see beautiful angels. You'll never see any angels that would have a frightening appearance. They would only be beautiful. Allah subhanahu wa ta'ala also sometimes allows the angels to come in human appearance. So Jibreel alayhi salam, who's the greatest of them, came in human appearance at times. Allah mentions to us the guests of Ibrahim alayhi salam. When they came to Ibrahim alayhi salam to give him the glad tidings of Ishaq, and after Ishaq as well, Ya'qub. Now they still couldn't eat or drink, right? So they still couldn't escape that part of the limitation on their desires. And that caused Ibrahim alayhi salam to fear them. But nevertheless, they had a human appearance. Likewise, we see that the handsome young men that were sent to Lut alayhi salam, the people of Lut alayhi salam, the same angels, of course, appeared to the people of Lut as handsome young men, as a fitna to them. Maryam alayhi salam, when she sees Jibreel alayhi salam, تَمَثَّلَ لَهَا بَشَرًا سَوِيًّا, Jibreel appeared to her as a complete human being, a beautiful human being. And sometimes, even in human form, the angels can come to people that aren't prophets, people that aren't...
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3: Ibn Taymiyyah, he says, in this dunya, there is Jannah. Whoever does not enter this Jannah in this dunya, he shall not be admitted to Jannah in the Akhirah. What is the Jannah in the dunya? The Jannah of Salah, the Jannah of Dhikr, the Jannah of the recitation of the Quran, the Jannah of being close to Allah. This is the Jannah of this dunya. If you do not enter this Jannah, you will not be able to enter the Jannah of Akhirah.
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2: Probably why they clicked on the podcast, because they want to learn how they can become themselves a memorizer of the Book of Allah subhanahu wa ta'ala. What would you tell them in terms of, because you know how it is to revise the Quran with GCSEs, with exams, you're in the heart of exams now, in the middle of exams. How would you say to revise and be consistent whilst you've got a busy timetable? Because some people will be like, oh, he was at madrasa for 6 days a week. And you know, I'm not at madrasa for 6 days a week. So of course he, but you need to tell them that you also had a life. You also had other things going on.
3: Of course I did.
2: So how was that balance? How important is it? What can you say to these people?
3: I mean, the people that will say, oh, I'm at madrasa 6 days a week. I mean, I read from 5 to 8. It's not, if I didn't go to madrasa for 6 days a week, I'll still have those 3 hours. You know, that's the thing. So everyone's got the same time. We've all got 24 hours.
2: Allahu Akbar.
3: We've all got the same time. So it's up to you. How do you use your time? And because we're all different, you know, we've all got different responsibilities and different priorities. So everyone's situation is different. But you have to find a timetable that suits you. And you have to make a timetable around your life. Because at the end of the day, this 24 hours, it's not our 24 hours. They were created by Allah.
2: SubhanAllah.
3: And these 24 hours, if we're only asking to read the Quran 1 or 2 hours, think about it, at max. You know, I didn't read the Quran, I'll be honest, more than 2 hours. I didn't read. That was the maximum. If you think, we've got 24 hours, you're only giving 2 hours for the Quran, you've got 22 hours left to do everything else. Your exams, your response, you know, your school, your whatever you want to do, you've got the other 22 hours. So even just giving 1 hour for the Quran, 23 hours. So if you think like, if you have to think like that, you have to think, you have to start with a blank sort of template. First, pinpoint where your Quran is going to be. So for some people, after Fajr is the best time. For some people, after school is the best time, or after college, or after work, that's the best time for them. So whatever time is best for you, you pinpoint the Quran into your timetable, and then you set your timetable and everything else in your life around the Quran. And once you do that, then you'll see, inshallah, you know, the Quran will come to you. And the Quran will automatically, you know, you develop that relationship with the Quran, and you find it easy to memorize the Quran, inshallah.
2: That's very, very profound, subhanAllah. That's so true. And how many of, and that's a reminder for myself as well. How many of us, like you said, you were doing it, people are thinking 6 days a week, oh, you know, but that's not 24 hours every single day.
3: Exactly.
2: That's 2 hours of a day.
3: Three hours a day.
2: And how many people can actually have that time in a day? They just have to exchange that's the time they spend on their phone.
3: You have to sacrifice.
2: Yeah.
3: That's the thing. So I sacrificed a lot of my free time when I was. But alhamdulillah, now I'm hafiz. And Allah, because I've made that revision strong, alhamdulillah. And I praise Allah for it. And I'm grateful to Allah for it as well. Now I can sort of, you know, whatever I missed out on before, I can sort of do now.
2: Allah,
3: so you have to think like that, you know. In the short term, yeah, obviously you're missing out a lot. You might think, oh, you're missing out with your friends, or you know, your friends are doing stuff, you can't play games. But in the long run, once you become a hafiz, and once you've made your murajaah strong, then after you can sort of relax a little bit, and you know, then you have the time to play games and do whatever you want.
2: The way you just put it, actually, very, very true, which is, in the short term you think you're missing out, but in the long term, you look back and you say, I didn't miss out on anything.
3: And in the long term, you see, the day of Qiyamah, Allah would raise your rank. You know,
2: that's a real long term, isn't it?
3: The hadith, you know, you do read on this Quran, however many you read, and your rank will raise up, and you go up to that many heavens. So, you know, it's the greatest honor for a human to have memorized the Quran and to have that relationship with the Quran. You know, at the end of the day, this dunya is nothing. Our end goal is and our ultimate goal is the Akhirah. And we have to be the best in the Akhirah because this dunya is nothing.
2: Yeah.
3: So you have to think sort of the longer term. You have to think past the dunya.
2: Yeah.
3: You have to sort of let your love for the dunya a bit, you know.
2: Yeah, you got to take a step back and reevaluate and say this.
3: And sort of give your love towards the Akhirah.
2: Yeah.
3: Once you give your love towards the Akhirah.
2: SubhanAllah. What caused that spark, that initial spark in terms of your hifz journey? At what point did you say to yourself, inshallah, for the sake of Allah subhanahu wa ta'ala, I'm going to become one of the memorizers of the Book of Allah?
3: So I started, obviously, like I said, I started in 2014, my hifz. So the first few months, obviously I was young, didn't really have a clue, just reading, going over what's going on, whatever's happening. And The reason I ended up going to that masjid and that madrasa was because, number one, it's local to me. Number two, it's from my grandfather. Because he was a regular musalli of the masjid of Markaz. And he was always telling my dad, you know, oh, enroll him there.
2: Yeah.
3: And my dad was a bit, at first he was a bit reluctant because, you know, 6 days a week, I was very young at the time, probably for, it was a lot of pressure.
2: Yeah.
3: But then he took my grandfather's advice and he enrolled me there. And a few months after I enrolled, my grandfather, he was going for Zuhr Salah. And he did ghusl before, he read the Quran before, and he's on his way to Salah, and he passed away.
2: Allah. Going to Salah. On the way.
3: And that sort of gave me the spark because he was the one that wanted me to go to
2: Madrasa.
3: And obviously he was on the way to the masjid, and obviously it's my local masjid, so I go very frequently. And I would go, and people would tell me, oh, you know, your grandfather was such a nice person, he was a blessed person, Allah give him a blessed death.
2: I mean,
3: and obviously I'm walking, every day I'd be walking past that spot, you know, where he passed away. And I would just look down and I think, Allah, the reason I'm in this madrasa is because of him. And that was the thing that gave me the spark. And I said, I have to finish, because he wanted me to finish. And that was his dream. And alhamdulillah, fulfilled his dream, but obviously, I'm good to see it. So inshallah, may Allah grant him Jannat al-Firdaus. And, you know, thus, yeah, for everyone, it's not obviously, it's a unique spark, you know, for me. Not everyone will have similar situation like that, but to everyone it's different.
2: And,
3: but I think one spark that everyone should have is your parents or your family, you know, because at the end of the day, your family and your parents, they want you to become a hafiz. That's the reason they put you in to the institute or wherever you're studying. It's because they want you to become a hafiz. So you have to fulfill their dreams. And obviously, like I said, you have to always look past that as well. Again, the benefits in the akhirah, the honor that Allah will give you. Because the honor that Allah will give you on the day of Qiyamah, Allahu Akbar.
2: Allahu Akbar.
3: This honor is unmatched. You'll never be able to. No one can match that sort of honor apart from the people of the Quran.
2: Allahu Akbar. SubhanAllah, what you said about your grandfather shocked me, SubhanAllah. And what, like you said, he's not here to witness that. But Allah Subhanahu wa Ta'ala, you know, in a beautiful verse, I think it's verse 21 of Surah At-Tur, which is chapter 52, Surah 52. Allah Subhanahu wa Ta'ala says, وَالَّذِينَ آمَنُوا وَاتَّبَعَتْهُمْ ذُرِّيَّتُهُمْ بِإِيمَانٍ أَلْحَقَنَا بِهِمْ ذُرِّيَّتَهُمْ وَمَا أَلَتْنَاهُمْ مِنْ عَمَلِهِمْ مِنْ شَيْءٍ. Allah says, those who believe and their offspring follow them in iman, Allah subhanahu wa ta'ala will أَلْحَقَنَا بِهِمْ ذُرِّيَّتَهُمْ, Allah will cause their offspring, all of them, to unite together in paradise. وَمَا أَلَتْنَاهُمْ مِنْ عَمَلِهِمْ مِنْ شَيْءٍ. And your grandfather pushing you into an institute, pushing you towards hafiz, motivating you, and you becoming a hafiz, Allah says, وَمَا أَلَتْنَاهُمْ مِنْ عَمَلِهِمْ مِنْ شَيْءٍ. He will get rewarded for that, and it won't take anything away from you. SubhanAllah, Allahu Akbar. You know, having that's what Islam gives you. Like, you know, the real, like, you know, what's the word I'm looking for? The being reunited for real is in the next life. Seeing the reward. So you know for a fact that your grandfather is going to receive everything. He's going to receive that. He wasn't allowed to witness it, but he will witness it in Akhirah. And may Allah subhanahu wa ta'ala honor him and make his grave a grave from a garden from the gardens of paradise. SubhanAllah. Amazing how you can be a cause of change through a whole, you know, the offspring that come from you, the amount of sadaqah jariyah you can get.
3: That's the beauty of Islam. You know, people think, obviously it's a bit of a separate point, but people think Islam is, you know, such a hard religion. But if you think about it, simple thing like this, you're getting reward. You know, for example, my ustad used to always tell me that you waking up and reading the dua, that's a sunnah of the Prophet ﷺ. You know, he taught to read the du'as for certain situations. And said, even go to the toilet, for example, you think it's the worst place on earth. But if you go the way that Rasulullah ﷺ taught us, do istinja the way he taught us, going in with the left foot, coming out with the right foot, reading the du'as, that's a source of reward. And that's the worst place you can think of, the toilet. So,
2: Allahu Akbar, that's very, like, subhanAllah. Yeah, even in Arab, the Arab culture, from the way the Arabs would be, that when they mention the toilet, they say "A'azzak Allah, may Allah honor you," because obviously it's considered a lowly. Exactly, yeah. But like you said, even in a place like that, you have the opportunity to implement a sunnah to get reward from it. SubhanAllah, That, like you said, Islam, وَمَا جَعَلَ عَلَيْكُمْ فِي الدِّينِ مِنْ حَرَجٍ. Allah didn't make within a religion any difficulty for you.
3: No, of course not.
2: SubhanAllah.
3: You think it's difficult, but you have to look, like I said, you look past the difficulties, you know. Another example I would give is, for example, the five pillars, salah.
2: Mm-hmm.
3: It's five salah.
2: Mm-hmm.
3: Now you think, oh, it's a lot. But from where it was before, it was from 50, went to five. SubhanAllah. Like I said, you have to, that just shows the mercy of Allah.
2: Allahu Akbar. Allahu Akbar. And putting that in perspective, if there was 50 salah were today,
3: we wouldn't have time to do anything.
2: You'd be praying one salah every half an hour.
3: Exactly. You would,
2: SubhanAllah.
3: You'd have to be, you'd just stay in the masjid.
2: Allahu Akbar. Yeah, SubhanAllah. The mercy of Allah subhanahu wa ta'ala. When it came to your journey with the Quran, going back to that and memorizing, and you spoke about the importance of revision, when you finished, how did you go about strengthening what you knew for something as taxing or as demanding as Taraweeh, for example, which requires you to perform?
3: So, from after I finished, the day after I finished, Nabi Sa'd told me, you read 1.5 juz to me every day. So obviously I stayed in my mother's house for 3 years, alhamdulillah, and I was reading the first year. So the rest of that year that I finished, I was reading 1.5 juz to him. Then I was reading one juz to him. But because I had that habit of, and had that routine of reading at home as well, so I was also obviously reading at home as well. But alhamdulillah, in a day, I'll be reading 2 juz, one in madrasa, one at home. So that was 2 juz, alhamdulillah, because I kept that routine and I didn't let it go. And alhamdulillah, I kept my murajah strong, kept my revision strong. And when it came to like Taraweeh, I would obviously, because I've kept it strong for the rest of the year, when it came to Taraweeh, it's a bit easier, you know. And even still for Taraweeh, I would always read the entire juz that would be read that day. I wouldn't just read my part, because you never know, you know, in an emergency, you might be needed, to read. You know, it's happened so many times. It happened to me once. Another one of my fellow imams, he fell ill. And, you know, we had to lead extra to rakat on the spot.
2: Yeah.
3: So there's things like this.
2: Yeah.
3: You know, people will, your fellow imam, like the people, you know, of the masjid, they might not appreciate you, but your fellow imams and the people you're leading with, they'll appreciate you for having that, you know, for being able to lead those extra 2 rakat or extra 4 rakat in emergency and saving them stress and time.
2: Allahu Akbar. So, and most importantly, Allah subhanahu wa ta'ala will appreciate you.
3: Of course, that's the most important thing.
2: SubhanAllah. Like that service of leading Taraweeh is perhaps one that is overlooked or it's downplayed by it. And I don't speak for everyone, but until subhanAllah you're in that position,
3: You don't realize
2: that the preparation beforehand, alongside your daily routine, alongside, like you said, you have to prepare for the other imams that are leading as well. So you're not just preparing and 5 pages,
3: of course,
2: 20 pages.
3: Yeah. And you have to obviously have a few sacrifices. For example, iftar, you can't eat as much as you want to. You have to obviously eat a little bit less.
2: Yeah.
3: And, you know, many people, many hufaz, many imams, they're working 9 to 5 as well. And they're coming home, they have to able to read and stand on the musalla and, you know, read Taraweeh. And it's not easy. People think it's an easy job. You just go at the front and read. But people, I don't think a lot of people appreciate the role that imams have in Ramadan, because if you think about it, without the imams, then there would be no Taraweeh. There would be no, you know, the masjid, that unity and that brotherhood that's created in the masjid in Ramadan, you know, would be a lot less because obviously, you know, the imam. So I think it's very important to appreciate the role of the imam 100%, in society.
2: 100%.
3: And that's why we should always honour them as well.
2: Naam, wallahi. Funny story. I was invited during Ramadan. I was invited to a family friend's house. And we were there with one of my sheikhs. His name is Sheikh Abdullah. And he's from Morocco.
3: Okay.
2: Inshallah, we're looking, inshallah, to bring him on the podcast. If you, inshallah ta'ala. So his journey, in short, he memorized the Quran in Morocco on writing it down, you know, the old classic way.
3: Yeah, I've heard.
2: And then he moved to France, I believe. And then from France, he came to the UK when he's 22, not knowing a word of English. Now he's fluent. And subhanAllah, inshallah, we'd bring him on, inshallah ta'ala, and to explain his story. And if anyone's interested in hearing that story, inshallah, do let us know in the comment section down below. But what's funny is that, because he recites in Warsh, and Warsh, they have a lot of stretching, a lot of mudud. So he, imagine we have to reduce how much we eat for iftar, when you lean Taraweeh. He literally had a date and some water for iftar, and then for dinner, after iftar, the big meal, he had a bit of bread, he dipped it into the soup once or twice, and that's it. He pushed it back, because he has to save his bread extra long, and give more space for it in his stomach.
3: I have a friend who, this Ramadan, what he would do, you know those, you know the meal deals, the Tesco meal deals, the sandwiches.
2: Yeah.
3: You have one sandwich and a cup of water. That's it.
2: Wow.
3: That's what you'd have. for iftar. And once he came home from Tarawih, obviously he'd eat.
2: Yeah, of course, you can't blame him.
3: He'd eat as much as he wanted. But when he, at iftar time, once sandwich and one bottle of water.
2: Wow.

0: always involved in what I was doing when I came home. Mm. Did I give my lesson? And they would always be checking, you know, they would be checking on me. They would be, even at home, they would be reading Quran as well. And I think that's important because there's a lot of parents out there who expect, obviously I'm not speaking for everyone, but there's a lot of parents out there that expect their children to become hafiz or alim, but they don't really have an involvement in their child's education. Mm. And even I had that, a few of the students, they'll come up to, in my institute, they'll come up to me and they say, oh, Ustad, you know, or my mom tells me to read every day, but she's not reading herself. So if she's not reading herself, and why should I read? And obviously that demotivates the child. And obviously, if it demotivates them, obviously they won't feel like reading. Mm. They won't feel like reading at home. You know, they won't develop that love for the Quran. So I think it's important that, you know, the parents are involved in the education, in the child's education, involved in the journey of the child as well. Because that way, once the child sees, oh, my parents are involved, then they'll gain that extra motivation. Mm. And in terms of my ustads, like I said, my ustads, they were very, like I said, they were strict, but they were caring at the same time. And I think that's important to have teachers that instill that discipline in you. Because, subhanAllah, you know, my ustads, when I look at my ustads, their muraja, their revision is, subhanAllah, it's a different level, subhanAllah. Wow. My ustad, he will sleep. Right? He'll be sleeping sometimes during the 3 hours. You make a single mistake, you'll wake up and you'll catch it.
1: Really?
0: Yeah.
1: I've heard about these stories.
0: He was, he'll be like half asleep and he'll catch you. Another one of my ustads, he'd be sitting on one end of the room, right? And you can be reading on the other end of the mushaf is not at the end of the room.
1: Yeah.
0: Yeah, he'll still catch your mistake.
1: Wow.
0: And you can have the mushaf open as well. You can be looking in and you might be making a mistake looking, you'll still catch your mistake.
1: SubhanAllah.
0: So from that, that's what I had, that motivation. I want to be like them, you know. I want my muraja to be like them. You know, they were like a source of inspiration for me.
1: Yeah.
0: You know, a source of motivation for me. So, alhamdulillah, you know, through that, that's what motivated me to keep my muraja strong and to keep reading every day.
1: Yeah.
0: So that at the end of the day, my muraja will be strong, you know.
1: Mm.
0: And people, I hope, inshallah, you know, it inspires people as well, other people to keep the muraja like that. Yeah. To make the muraja that strong. Yeah. Because people will appreciate your muraja, you know. Maybe not people, but your fellow hufaz and fellow students of the Quran, they will appreciate your muraja and your level of muraja.
1: Mm.
0: And I think that's very important.
1: Mm.
0: Like I said, you're keeping a muraja strong.
1: Yeah.
0: It's very important.
1: On that topic of muraja and your friend circle, and you've, I just joined your group chat actually. You set up an initiative, Quran. So you set up an initiative for the Quran Muraja group. It's a WhatsApp group chat. And what do you?
0: So alhamdulillah, we finished our first khatma today.
1: MashaAllah, it's 11 a.m. this morning. 11, right?
0: Yeah. So alhamdulillah, we had Sheikh Ashiq join us as well. So, alhamdulillah, and so it was an idea that started in Ramadan.
1: Okay.
0: It started, yeah, I think it was 22nd night, 23rd night, something like that. And my fellow friend, he texted me. It was during Fajr time, and he said, you know, what do you think about, you know, setting up a group like this?
1: Okay.
0: I thought, yeah, it'll be good, inshallah. And me and him, I think we were both, the beginning, a bit skeptical of, is it going to work?
1: Mm.
0: You know, people are going to be motivated.
1: Mm.
0: So alhamdulillah, we started off with a few of our friends.
1: Yeah.
0: You know, Qari Yunus, Qari Hassan, Qari Abrisham. We started with them.
1: MashaAllah.
0: And
1: these are actually all guests that have come on the previous podcast. People know them, inshallah.
0: So alhamdulillah, we started from very small. I think we started around 6-7 brothers.
1: Yeah.
0: And alhamdulillah, we've grown. And we've got an we've got international. There's one brother, he's from Netherlands.
1: Seriously?
0: Yeah, so he, from the story, so obviously I found this out today. Apparently he saw, obviously we've got an Instagram page as well.
1: Inshallah.
0: So he saw the Instagram page.
1: What's the Instagram page called?
0: It's Quran Muraja.
1: Quran Muraja.
0: Quran Muraja.
1: Inshallah, we'll put it in the description box for those who want to follow, inshallah.
0: So he obviously saw and he said, you know, he felt motivated and inspired and he wanted to join. Alhamdulillah, we've grown to 42. Yeah, we're 42 brothers, alhamdulillah. So it's just, you know, at the end of the day, we can't really police the fact, you know, you read, I can't force you to read, but it's just it's there for us as a, you know, to number one, develop the brotherhood, and number two, just to motivate others, you know, the brothers who, you know, they might feel like, oh, it's very hard for them to do the muraja, but seeing other brothers reading every day, you know, we hope that inshallah, help motivate them and help inspire them, and inshallah, we hope that everyone's muraja will be strengthened to a very good level, inshallah.
1: Inshallah, ta'ala. How was so this morning 11 a.m. you done the khatam, mashallah. Yeah. When did that start? As in, how does it work? So
0: obviously, We basically

0: We just ask everyone to read the juz. So, for example, we start from juz 1. So, everyone, please read juz 1.
1: Mm.
0: And whoever says, in your own time, you read your juz. And once you've done that, you just tick your name off the list.
1: Yeah, yeah.
0: And obviously, not everyone remembers to tick the name off the list. But alhamdulillah, everyone in the group, you know, we trust them. Alhamdulillah, we've known them for a long time and we trust them to read. So,
1: yeah.
0: Obviously, not everyone ticks their name, but still,
1: I've seen, mashallah, a good amount of people ticking.
0: Still, alhamdulillah, you know, because the point of it's not, you know, the tick is not the point. The point is, For you to read, that's the entire point.
1: No.
0: The tick is just a little motivation for everyone else. So every day, one juz. So alhamdulillah, it's been 30 days and we finished with the last few surahs. Alhamdulillah, we had different brothers. So everyone read one surah each.
1: Mashallah.
0: And then we finished with Sheikh Ashiq, alhamdulillah. And he concluded.
1: That's amazing.
0: The dua. So yeah.
1: That's amazing, subhanAllah. May Allah subhanAllah bless your initiative, make it successful. And just speaking about the Quran journey in its entirety and your relationship with the Quran, for those, because we speak about the blessings that the Quran brings, and we speak about how it's a blessed book. Allah subhanahu wa ta'ala says, "Kitabun anzalnahu ilayka mubarak." You know, it's a blessed book. Liyadabbaru ayati, so they can reflect upon its verses. What blessings have you seen after connecting with the Quran on the strong level where you're reciting on a daily basis, where you're perhaps reading in translation? What blessings have you seen?
0: Alhamdulillah, in my school, we've got a very good Islamic environment. It's a secular school, it's a state school. We've got a very good Islamic environment, alhamdulillah. A lot of the teachers, you know, they've got good knowledge, alhamdulillah. If a lot of the students that go, you know, for example, Qari Yunus, Qari Hassan, I've met them from school. So, you know, just that little brotherhood in school, because we spend most of our time in school, alhamdulillah, the environment was there in our school. Despite it being a secular school, despite it being a state school, alhamdulillah, everyone still had a sense of, how do you describe it?
1: The hifz was there.
0: The hifz was there. Even though not everyone was a student of the Quran, everyone still appreciated the students of the Quran, or, you know, you see them involved in these, you know, the youth initiatives that were taking place around our hamlets. So alhamdulillah, a lot of people from our school, I see them around these youth initiatives. So alhamdulillah, it's a good thing. So from there, I think that's what helped, obviously, the environment, because the environment is very important for a person. So in a good environment, you will see, you know, it'll be a lot easier for you. But if in a bad environment, obviously, it's a lot more harder, because you have that constant waswas of shaitan, you know, overpowering you, and you might think that time, so what's the point?
1: You know? What you said about the environment is true, and for some people, they don't have, you know, people that are thinking on the same level, people have the same goal, that have the same goals as them. How do you go about, this might be a bit of a, because this question or the answer to it, or this process of finding good friends may have come about naturally, but how do you go about finding friends that think the same and are hafal and who want to memorize the Quran?
0: So for me, alhamdulillah, like I said, I studied in a madrasa and I was in a class of 12, 13 other brothers.
1: Yeah.
0: So, just, you know, developed a relationship with them, alhamdulillah, because I was seeing them 6 days a week, you know, I'm seeing them almost every day.
1: Yeah.
0: So from there, I developed a relationship with them, alhamdulillah. And even outside of madrasa, we'd spend some time together.
1: Yeah.
0: And alhamdulillah, a lot of my friends from my madrasa, you know, they were, like I said, we've all got the same goal, we've all had the same target of, then we want to finish memorizing the Quran.
1: Yeah.
0: And because we all had that same common goal, obviously you can all understand everyone's feelings, and sometimes we have frustrations, sometimes we have good times, sometimes we have bad times, but we understood it. And obviously, if people who might not be, you know, so connected with the Quran, or they might not be so connected with the deen, it's a bit harder for them to understand, because obviously, they might see it a bit differently, or they might, obviously, you know, it's just the will of Allah, you know. We all have different, you know, there's so many different people on this earth. It's not much we can do about it. But the best thing you can do is, I think, for someone who might not have good friends, or they might feel like they don't have a good environment, alhamdulillah, I'm living in Tower Hamlets. So many masajid around, so many youth programs, so many youth initiatives. And just going to those youth initiatives, you know, you can make a lot of friends from this, subhanAllah. That's where I made a lot of my friends, just from these youth initiatives. Alhamdulillah, I went to Unwind.
1: It's summer retreat.
0: Yeah, no, Daruma.
1: Yes.
0: So,
1: yeah, yeah.
0: 2 weeks.
1: It runs in the summer, right?
0: Yeah, in the summer.
1: Yeah, yeah.
0: So, alhamdulillah, I went there, and a lot of people I know, alhamdulillah, I made friends from there.
1: That's amazing.
0: There's obviously MYN as well.
1: MYN is an amazing
0: retreat
1: one,
0: as well. So some people, obviously, they made friends from there. Alhamdulillah, I went to a few of the MYN events as well. Alhamdulillah, I've made friends from there. So I think it's just going to those youth initiatives and those youth events, because there's a reason they've been set up, is to bring
1: network kind of thing,
0: network. Yeah, exactly. So I think that's a very important thing.
1: SubhanAllah.
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6: Before asking inshallah ta'ala, like speaking about your future aspirations with the Quran, speaking about that, I want to speak about the moment you memorized the Quran. How was that moment when you finished? And what surah was the last surah that you finished? Surah Al-Baqarah. Okay.
7: Last
6: verses.
7: The last page of just one.
6: Oh, really? Okay.
7: So
6: tell us about that.
7: Yeah, قُلُوا أَمَنَّ بِاللَّهِ وَمَا. So I came in. So I was a bit delayed for 2 weeks because we had midterm exams.
6: SubhanAllah.
7: So like in madrasas, yeah, we have exams, midterm exams and end of year exams.
6: Okay.
7: So it's like a chance for, you know, external ustad from different class to obviously assess you and see where you are. So I was a bit delayed. So
6: with like Islamic studies and stuff like
7: exactly
6: that. Yeah.
7: Islamic studies. So I was a bit delayed for about 2 weeks. So obviously I knew that page. You know, I was ready. So the day I came in, some of my friends, they remember the date. They remember the time where I was sitting.
6: Wow.
7: The heater that my ustad was doing. They remember everything. I mean, you know, I don't remember.
6: Amazing day.
7: SubhanAllah. And obviously my ustad, they called everyone to come and sit around and listen. And I think that was the most nerve-wracking for me, because my ustad, like I said, he was someone known for being strict, and some people were a bit fearful of him. But I never felt more fearful than that last sabah, because everyone was watching me. I felt like if I make a mistake, what's going to happen? I've just wasted everyone's time. You know, they've had to stop reading and come and listen to me.
6: Yeah. Imagine
7: if I make a mistake. So I remember I was closing my eyes, reading قُلُوا أَمَنَّ بِاللَّهِ. And obviously, it's there's similar Shabbat in Juz, the end of Juz 3. Yeah.
6: Which one?
7: قُلُوا أَمَنَّ بِاللَّهِ وَمَا أُنزِلَ.
6: Oh, that's in Surah Al Imran.
7: Yeah, the other one's Surah Al Imran.
6: And towards the end of Surah Juz 3.
7: Yeah. So obviously, because I learned that before, so I was thinking, imagine if I started from there. But alhamdulillah, I managed to get past. Alhamdulillah, I gave my last lesson March the 5th, 2018. And alhamdulillah, you know, it was a good moment for me because I felt relieved, you know. All these years, all the effort I put in, SubhanAllah.
6: Yeah.
7: Like that, it's a sense of relief. I feel it's not easy to describe because it's a divine feeling. You know, it's a feeling that only comes from Allah.
6: Yeah.
7: You know,
6: you have to experience it first.
7: You have to experience it, exactly. I can't really describe it to you, you know. We all have our unique experience obviously, that unique feeling. But at the same time as well, the next day, you know, the adrenaline of trying to learn your lesson.
6: Yeah.
7: Oh, boy, can I read my lesson? Can I give my lesson today? And the adrenaline, we're going to your ustad. Oh, can I read? Can I keep reading? That adrenaline, unfortunately, obviously, once you become hafiz, you lose that adrenaline. So that was, it's a minor negative, very small negative. But
6: also to show that that's something you look forward to.
7: Exactly.
6: And enjoy the process. Enjoy the adrenaline.
7: Because when, you know, you have that adrenaline and you think, oh, can I give my lesson today?
6: Yeah.
7: And once you give it, you come back out and you're relieved. Alhamdulillah, I've given my lesson for the day.
6: Yeah.
7: Or if you've failed, or maybe you haven't been able to give it, or, you know, why couldn't I give it? Or if only if I put a bit of effort before, or only if I, you know, didn't waste my time doing X, Y, Z, you know, I could have given my lesson today. So that's a small negative on the, you know, the whole. And, yeah, like I said, on the whole, alhamdulillah, it was a very positive experience. It was a good experience. And I don't think anything can really match the high, that experience in the Quran.
6: Yeah. And you mentioned the whole, let's say the whole process of you memorizing took, when you went to that madrasa, you had to repeat and everything like that. Mm. What, 3.5, 4 years?
7: Yeah, 3.5 years. Four and a half years.
6: 4.5 years.
7: Yeah.
6: So if you think about it, if you put into perspective of perhaps like a qualification, a dunya qualification, like a degree, for example, a degree, 3 years. Maybe someone's doing a year in industry, it's 4 years. So if you start, and trust me, at university, people have free time. There's free time in university. In fact, A-levels, especially the final year of A-levels, more difficult than the first year of university for most courses. So you have spare time. If you haven't memorized the Quran, even if you haven't memorized the juz, if you start at the beginning of uni and you really put your head down and do like what you've done, 2 hours a day, 3 hours a day, you could be hafiz by the end of university, graduate, and also graduate in...
7: Of course, yeah, that would be the double...
6: That'll be the real deal, isn't it?
7: It's the real deal. Obviously, the free time you have, you should try and utilize your free time. Even if it's not reading the Quran, you know, something positive. You know, it doesn't have to be Islamic knowledge. Yeah. It can even be like, you know, secular knowledge. But using your free time for something, you know, that's positive.
6: Yeah.
7: And utilizing it, I think, is very important.
6: Yes.
7: Because as a Muslim, it's farther upon us to learn, you know, to obtain knowledge.
6: Yeah.
7: You know, the Prophet ﷺ said that, hadith. So I think we should use the free time that we have, you know, any free time we have. You know, I would use my free time, you know, even waiting for the bus, 5 minutes. You know, as a Hif student, you have 5 minutes. You know, you can make a page stronger, read over a page.
6: Yeah.
7: You know, that's one page stronger. You know, you have 10 minutes. You know, you can read a couple, you know, 2 pages, 3 pages, make them stronger.
6: Yeah.
7: And it's just 3 pages stronger, you know, Muraja stronger. And like I said, small things, the small steps leads to bigger achievements.
6: Yeah.
7: So, yeah.
6: Yeah, very true. Making use of the small pockets of time as well add up. All of it. I remember being on a train and listening to, like, memorizing on the way to sixth form in the morning.
7: Yeah, that's what many of my friends did as well. They would sit on the bus or on the train. They'll be trying to memorize.
6: Yeah.
7: It's something.
6: You can use and you benefit. And also, you have to have tawakkul in Allah.
7: Exactly.
6: Like, if Allah sees you put in effort, then Allah is going to open up doors for you.
7: You have to put in the hard work. And you have to. Because there's no... You will never achieve anything with just talent. You know, there's so many examples I could give people that are talent. For example, as an example, maybe people will be able to relate. Look at sports, footballers. So many footballers that have talent. But because they don't have the hard work, their careers fell off. And there's so many footballers out there, they don't have the talent, but they put the hard work in. And people, you know, every week, you know, fans are saying, oh, this player is, you know, this is that. But because of his hard work, the manager is keeping him in the team. And it's the same thing with Hibs as well. If you have talent, you will only be able to get so far. The final push comes from your hard work and that secondary push. And I think that's the most important thing, is to put in effort. And like you said, have to work in Allah, because everything comes from Allah. Allah knows what's best for you. And even if you don't become hafiz, you know, because it is a possibility, you know, we can't deny that. The most important thing, whatever you've learned, the time you spent learning the Quran, you know, make sure that time you spent, you haven't wasted it. Make sure you keep your munajah strong, and make sure your revision is strong, and that you haven't wasted, you know, however many years it took you, 4 or 5 years. 20 juz is better than learning nothing.
6: Yes.
7: No, that's very important.
6: What was like the support of, did you have support of your parents when you were memorizing the Quran? How was that?
7: I had support of my parents, my family, friends, alhamdulillah. Everyone, I knew everyone was behind me. I came to memorizing the Quran. You know, I can't say I had anyone who was even showed a slight negativity towards it.
6: That's beautiful.
7: Never. SubhanAllah, that shows the beauty of the Quran, I think, you know, that managed to bring everyone, you know.
6: SubhanAllah,
7: so that's the thing. Yeah, you can't really say that about anything else.
6: 100%, you might be doing a qualification, a degree, or an A-level subject, and maybe half the family split away. You should have done that.
7: You should have done that. But alhamdulillah, when it came to Quran, everyone backed me.
6: That's beautiful. Inshallah, before we get onto like some more questions and also the quick fire round, inshallah ta'ala, we'd love to request a short recitation from yourself in the night out of your favourite verses.
7: أعوذ بالله من الشيطان الرجيم بسم الله الرحمن الرحيم

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1: My living, my death. It's all for Allah سبحانه وتعالى. Subhanallah. جزاكم الله خير for that recitation. Just before we go into the quick fire round, inshallah تعالى. What are your, as alhamdulillah, as a young hafiz, 16 years old, subhanAllah, and this is what I noticed about all, you know, the hufadh, this is what I noticed about them, subhanAllah, bringing them onto the podcast and having discussions with these hufadh, is that I've noticed that they're very mature, and for their age, subhanAllah, like it's, the Qur'an gives, teaches one life experiences, different emotions, different, being disciplined, reading something, committing to something from a young age, and achieving something at a young age. As great as the Quran, you can't achieve something better than memorizing the Quran. But at such a young age, some people don't achieve anything until they maybe graduate from university at the age of 23. Or maybe they don't achieve anything until they get a job at the age of 25, 26, you know? So doing that, there's so many bits, subhanAllah, not just in terms of the akhirah, but just different mentality, different mindset when you are, when you've memorized either all the Quran or parts of the Quran as well. It shapes a person. What are your future aspirations with the Quran?
0: So at the end of the day, the entire reason I've learned the Quran is to preserve the Quran. And I hope that inshallah I'll be able to preserve the Quran for the rest of my life until I die. And I hope that inshallah my muraja stays strong as it is. Now alhamdulillah, a lot of people say I have strong muraja. I can't really judge myself, but a lot of people say alhamdulillah I've got a strong muraja. So I hope that inshallah I'm able to maintain that level of muraja that people see in me. And at the same time, also, like I said, I want to learn, you know, the Quran, the meaning of the Quran, the tafsir, you know, and inshallah progress into alimiyah or something, you know, so that I can teach others as well. And also, you know, because at the end of the day, being a teacher of the Quran, because like the Prophet said, خَيْرُكُمْ مَنْ تَعَلَّمَ الْقُرْآنَ وَعَلَّمَ. The best of you is those who learn the Quran and teach the Quran. So it's not just enough learning the Quran, you also have to teach the Quran. So, you know, and even the teaching the Quran, the amount of reward you get, you know, you'll be getting reward, and you know, even in the grave, you'll be getting reward. You know, your students reading, you know, though that will be a source of reward for you because you taught that student. Yeah. So, inshallah, that's what my aspirations are.
1: Inshallah, ta'ala. Now, there's different, and they say when you're teaching, two people are learning. One person teaches, two people learn. Because you learn, so when you teach, you learn. So, and obviously, like your teacher, like as an example, your teacher said, what's the secret when you memorize the Safat very easily? It's all these things you pick up when you teach. There's beauty in it. SubhanAllah. Just before we go into the quickfire round, I'd love to just get into like some deeper details, like with regards to your memorization process and taking us through a moment perhaps where you were in the, perhaps you were in the middle of the ocean, in the middle of the memorizing the Quran. What allowed you to keep memorizing despite your busy schedule, despite your life, despite things going around you? And if your parents provided any support, what kind of things did they do? What kind of things did your ustads say to you?
0: So every day my ustads, they would take, 10-15 minutes out to, you know, give nasiha, to reflect on the day, to teach us lessons. And, you know, they would say things that you think, you know, they're repeating it every day and you think, oh, what's the point? I've heard it so many times. But now I realize that a lot of the stuff they said, you know, the reason they repeated it every day is a reason for it, because they wanted you to understand the importance of what they were saying. For example, my ustad used to always tell us the importance of muraja, keeping the revision strong, because he teaches in an Islamic school, right? And So he's seen, obviously, he's seen the structure of in our madrasa, and he's also seen the structure in an Islamic school. And obviously, I can't speak for every Hafiz, but he was saying, you know, Islamic schools, it's not, because he feels like, and I think I've seen that as well, it's not just, not in towns, but in different places, I've heard stories, you know, isolated stories of, unfortunately, you know, Hafiz, they're going to Islamic school, you know, or people, they're going to Islamic school, and yeah, they're learning the Quran in 1 year, 2 years, alhamdulillah, mashallah, you know, learn the Quran fast, but they haven't revised the Quran, or, you know, they haven't done any muraja at all. They've just been doing lesson.
1: Yeah.
0: Once they come out, they're 2 years, they don't know anything.
1: Yeah.
0: You know, the 2 years has just been a waste. Yeah. They've been reading, come out, they don't know anything.
1: Yeah.
0: And it's very sad to see, you know, there's some of these brothers, you know, mashallah, they've got beautiful voices. But when it comes to tarawih, or when it comes to revision, unfortunately, they can't read a page or two, you know, without a mistake, or without getting stuck, without needing intervention from the ustad. And I think that's a reason why I've been reiterating, you know, a lot about the importance of muraja and the importance of revision. Like I said, being a hafiz is not fard. It's not fard upon us, is it? But what is the wajib and what is the compulsory upon us is whatever we've learned is to hold onto it and to keep it and preserve it. Because at the end of the day, preserving whatever you've learned can be, even if it's one juz, preserving that one juz in the eyes of Allah, it's very, you know, the amount of reward you get just for one juz. Now imagine the reward of preserving the 30 juz.
1: SubhanAllah.
0: You know, we can't think about it. No, it's beyond our beyond our scope.
1: Yeah. And imagine one letter that you, one harf that you recite is 10 reward. Now imagine the millions of hasanat we hope Allah subhanahu wa ta'ala grants us that accumulates over your lifespan of revising the Quran.
0: My ustad used to say, one of the imams in my masjid, Qari Rafiq al-Haq, rahmahullah, he used to always say,
1: What's his name, sorry?
0: Rafiq al-Haq.
1: Rafiq al-Haq, okay. Inshallah.
0: So he was very well known around this area.
1: Allah.
0: He passed away, it's been last year, I think it's been a year. So alhamdulillah, a lot of people knew him. And he was someone who was very humble, you know. He wasn't someone who'd go out and, you know, put his name out or anything. You know, he was just leading a small masjid, alhamdulillah, you know. He taught many, many people, thousands of people, I think, walked through.
1: What was he from? Like, what was he?
0: So he used to come from, so it's a story about him. So obviously, the masjid that I come from, the local masjid, it's still on the road. He used to live in Edmonton. So he used to come from Edmonton every day, every single day, for free salah, Asr, Maghrib, Isha. He used to come here every day to do the salah.
1: How long would that take? Like an hour?
0: It took him about 45, 50 minutes. Yeah.
1: Because
0: obviously, he used to avoid the traffic, you know.
1: Yeah.
0: So he used to come straight.
1: Sure.
0: So, subhanAllah, you know, he was a source of inspiration for me as well. And many people, because I feel like at the time, many people, we didn't appreciate who he was. You know, because like I said, he wasn't someone who actively seeked fame or actively seeked influence. You know, he was very humble. You know, he had a very good relationship with everyone. And, you know, after he passed away, we have so many stories coming off, you know, how he was, you know, such a pious person. And, you know, for example, one story I'll say, he used to read, when he was in i'tikaf, he used to read one khatam a day. Every day. So, you know, so many things we found out about him.
1: From Surah Al-Fatiha to Surah Al-Nas, 604 pages every single day in
0: itikaf. SubhanAllah. So, you know, he was a source of inspiration for me. And I pray that, you know, Allah subhanahu wa ta'ala raises his rank.
1: I mean.
0: So, you know, so what he used to tell me is, and what he used to tell us, is that a hafiz of the Quran is not hafiz of just one Quran, of the reward of one Quran. Hundreds and thousands and millions of Qurans reward. That's what it is. Because if you think about how many times you're reading, you know, your lesson to learn it, how many times you're reading a munaja, you know, the amount of reward you're getting. And by the way, you know, Rasulullah sallallahu alayhi wa sallam, he said, it's not alif lam mim is not one harf. Alif is one half, lam is one half, mim is one half. So that's 30 half right there. And, you know, if you think about another hadith, Rasulullah said that the one who struggles to read, they get double the reward. So I think that's the inspiration, not just for, you know, students of the Quran, but for everyone. I think we should, you know, aim to read Quran every day. You know, even if it's, you know, 15 minutes a day, 20 minutes a day, you know, we should try and develop that habit of reading the Quran every day, because the amount of reward you can get from reading the Quran, subhanAllah, is one of the most rewarding acts that Muslims can do. And, you know, even 15 minutes, 20 minutes seems small, but on the scale of rewards, subhanAllah.
1: Oh, God. You know. So, subhanAllah. خلاص جزاكم الله خير for that. May Allah subhanahu wa ta'ala bless you. Amazing insight and amazing inspiration you've provided for us today. جزاكم الله خير. And with regards to the quick fire round, inshallah, let's delve into that. Who is your favorite reciter?
0: So this was, I was thinking about it for a very long time. So I grew up listening to, like I said, Sheikh Shuraim, Sheikh Muhammad Jibril.
1: No, Muhammad Jibril. Yes, of course, yeah.
0: So I first
1: Algerian, right?
0: No, he's Egyptian. Yeah.
1: Oh, okay.
0: So I heard, yeah. So I first
1: the
0: heard
1: famous,
0: of him.
1: Famous, yeah.
0: You know, the one, Sadaqallah, yeah, like, his dua. Yeah. So I first heard of him from Darumma. So when he came to Darumma for Tarawih, so that's where I first heard him. And after that, I sort of developed a love for him. Alhamdulillah, I grew up listening to him. Sheikh Salah Bukhatir. No,
1: Salih Bukhatir, yes, I do know him and that name as well.
0: So it's a story. My dad, he used to have tapes of Sheikh Salih Bukhatir, and he had a particular tape. I think it was a Tarawih recitation, Surah Waqi'ah. So obviously, Tarawih, and I think he made a mistake. So the first Thullatu min al-Awwalin is Waqalidu min al-Akhirin. But he read Thullatu min al-Awwalin wa Thullatu min al-Akhirin. Then he fixed Waqalidu min al-Akhirin. So I kept listening to that tape, and obviously, it got instilled to me. So when I used to do Surah Waqi'ah, I said, "Thullatu min al-awwalin wa thullatu min al-akhirin," and I didn't realize.
1: That's funny.
0: And my ustad used to think, "Oh, I've fixed the mistake."
1: Though, yeah.
0: And only wow. only got caught the other day at the Quran Revision Project. Sheikh Murshid Habib, he caught that mistake, and that's when I realized, "Oh, I think it's because of that recording."
1: That's so funny.
0: Because I've been listening to it for a very long time.
1: Wait, for people that don't know that surah, so basically, explain, like, what's the mutashabihah?
0: So there's two, so thullatun min al-awwali wa qalilun min al-akhirin. That's the first one.
1: That's the first part. The first page of Surah Waqi'ah, you'll find that.
0: And then the second page, thullatun min al-awwali wa thullatun min al-akhirin. So obviously, he's fixed the mistake.
1: Yeah.
0: And obviously, it seemed, the way I read it, it seemed like I was fixing the mistake because
1: you memorized it like that.
0: But then it only got caught the other day, so alhamdulillah.
1: At the Quran Revision Project, did you mention?
0: Yeah.
1: That was, for those who don't know about the Quran Revision Project, that's an amazing initiative. How was that?
0: So the story of that is, what happened that day? I'm trying to think. I had tuition that day. And I remember my friend, he asked me, "Oh, do you want to join the Quran Revision Project?" I said, "No, I've got tuition." He said, "What are you talking about? It's the Quran. I'm going to read." So I was like, "Okay, I have to find a way." So I got, alhamdulillah, you know, I didn't go to the tuition that week. And I went to the Quran Revision Project. And so, for obviously, let me just explain for maybe the people that don't understand, who don't know what it is. So the Quran Revision Project was a project that was set up by many shuyukh across the UK. And it took place in the Isnadar Mosque in February. And basically the goal was, so some people read 5 Jews, some people read 10 Jews, 15 Jews, 20 Jews, 30 Jews. Alhamdulillah, I read the full khatma.
1: Allahumma barik, mashallah.
0: Alhamdulillah.
1: In one sitting. Yes, so there would be, each student would have a teacher in one huge main hall of the Isnadar Mosque.
0: Exactly.
1: And you'd recite.
0: People that were doing 30 Jews, for example, like me, it was just me and my teacher. And people that were doing 15 Jews or less, I think, they had the teacher had two students, so they would take turns to read. So alhamdulillah, I had Sheikh Murshid Habib, who was my teacher for the day, and he came a little bit late that day. And everyone's reading. I think it was my ustad. I'm waiting. I was like, I can't wait for him to come. So he came. He came a little bit late, alhamdulillah. So I started a bit later. So we started from after Fajr, and we finished after Isha. So with me, I took a bit of time at the beginning, the first few Jews, because I thought, I'm going to be able to finish it. So it will be easy for me. Then I think by Zuhur, how much did I read? I think 11 Jews. That's when I realized I have to up the pace a little bit.
1: Wow,
0: so I have to read a bit faster. And obviously, you can take your breaks, obviously. You know, we were walking around, you know. Obviously, we were sitting down for a long time. It's very exhausting. So we would get up and we would walk around the hall.
1: And you'd read to him at the same time.
0: And we'd read to him at the same time. And it wasn't just me, you know. There's so many other brothers out there as well who they recited as well. And Sheikh Haytham al-Haddad, he was waiting in the line. So I remember one brother said to him, Sheikh, you're in the wrong line. This is a student's line. The teacher's line is there.
1: Yeah.
0: He read the full khatma. As a student.
1: He came as a student.
0: Yeah, he came as a student.
1: Subhanallah.
0: And read to a teacher. Subhanallah. So that was inspiring. So
1: that is amazing.
0: Like, being humble, you know. Very humbling. You know, someone like him, a big sheikh, people look up to him. The fact that he was basically on the same level as me and, you know, other people. Subhanallah. You know, it was an eye-opener for me. So, back to the Quran Vision Project. So, like I said, Bazur, I read about 11 juz. Then I was just after up the pace a little bit, so I started reading a bit faster. And my ustad, Sheikh Murshid Habib, you know, is known by a lot of people. So he's on TV, he's very well known. So people are coming up to him, Assalamu alaikum, Sheikh, how are you? And I'll stop, because he's speaking to someone, and I'll stop. And that's when I realized, oh, you know, then he told me after, just read.
1: Yeah.
0: I'm still listening. So there were so many people coming up to him, and, you know, Assalamu alaikum, Sheikh, how are you? Then that's when I realized I have to actually read so I can finish before Isha. Yeah. Alhamdulillah, I finished 2 minutes before Isha.
1: Wow. So before the Iqama?
0: Before the Salah.
1: Before the Salah, yeah, wow.
0: 2 minutes before. So Alhamdulillah, so that was, you know, that was a very good experience for me. And I think the feedback and the perception that people gave me after, subhanAllah, you know, I didn't realize the amount of people that, you know, that would actually appreciate. Some people didn't believe the fact that I read.
1: That's amazing.
0: Because, you know, it's very hard for them to understand and comprehend. Yeah. And the fact that, you know, I read a full khatma, you know, people were amazed and people, subhanAllah.
1: How many hours was that?
0: So I started at 6:34, I think, and I finished at 7:28. So that was about 13 hours and a bit.
1: Inshallah.
0: So, alhamdulillah, you know, that was a very good experience for me.
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2: Hi and welcome to the Health and Fitness Show. Those who don't know me, my name's Leo Nazar, martial arts instructor, personal trainer, whatever. By now I'm sure you guys all know. Anything to do with fitness, anything to do with martial arts, and again, depending on what martial arts, people have asked me, how about, what's your opinion on Kung Fu and Wing Chun? To be honest, maybe I've done about 4 lessons of Wing Chun. I'm not the expert when it comes to the Chinese martial arts. What I am good at is I have a black belt in karate, kickboxing, yeah, so Muay Thai I've done for a little while, K1 kickboxing, American style kickboxing, I'm a black belt in that as well. Jiu-Jitsu, I'm a blue belt in Brazilian Jiu-Jitsu, I'm a black belt in Japanese Jiu-Jitsu, which is quite a bit different, okay? So again, only these kind of Aikijitsu I mixed and done. So these are my martial arts disciplines, and obviously I'm a boxing coach here in Luton. I teach boxing here at my own place, and I also am one of the coaches at Luton Boys ABC. Talking about boxing, we have got a show coming up, those who are free and are available. This week, Saturday, probably another hot day, outside Lucy Park, okay? Big open field kind of thing, area. Okay, it's going to be a boxing show, starts at 2 p.m. in the afternoon. One of my boys is fighting on there as well, Dean Nazar. Let's wish him all the best on that. We've been doing little inter-club competitions. There's some more coming up in the local clubs in Luton. A quick hello to all my friends in their clubs, okay, which is the Ultimate Athlete with Hamza. You've got Fassel with Legends MMA. There's a few other clubs in Luton, a couple of boxing clubs that are my friends. Yeah, Luton Boys Boxing and a few others. Can't name every single one, guys, but, you know, a big shout out to you guys, and hopefully you'll come to this competition or this boxing. This is an England boxing show, okay? So they've got beginners all the way up to, you know, kind of advanced level. Anyway, if you're not doing anything, pop down. So today's lesson, okay, or session, shall I say, today, what I'll be showing on this show is to do with kickboxing. Last time I showed some boxing. Today, forgive me, I have to wear what I got on today because it's really hot today. So I've got my little drink here, and I'm here to go, all ready to go for the show. Kickboxing. So the style of kickboxing, two different. There's a Dutch style of kickboxing and there's an American style of kickboxing. Again, there's many styles. There's a Thai style of kickboxing, which is the Thai boxing. Okay, so very quickly run through the differences between the different disciplines of kickboxing. The American style kickboxing, where I first started with, were no kicks below the waist. So below the belt area or the waist area, we've got trousers on, you are not allowed to kick down here. Okay, the kicks are all to the body and our foot sweeps at the bottom and punching to the head. Okay, then you've got the Dutch K1, okay, style of kickboxing, where it's kicks are allowed below the waist. So kicks are allowed to below the waist, leg kicks here, bottom of the leg and mid calf, calf and mid leg, and to the body and to the head. You're allowed to do a knee strike to the body normally, sometimes to the leg, depending on what competition level you're doing. And obviously only one strike once you grab. So somebody kicks me or kicks you guys when you're training or in a competition, more like, you grab the leg, you're allowed one strike. Immediately let go straight after that. So that's the basic rules of the K1. Foot sweeps are allowed, okay? Now we're looking at, when it comes to other styles of kickboxing. So you've got the K1 style. You've got the American style, which is kicking above the waist and only foot sweeps are allowed. Yes. And then you've got the other style, which is like the Thai style. The Thai kickboxing is Thai boxing, as we call it here. And they're allowed elbows and knees, and there's a little bit more brutal. Okay. So those are the different disciplines of kickboxing. So today we're just going to go through some basic stuff. You all should know how to make a fist. I had somebody last time say, obviously, they weren't watching the video side, so they were only looking at the audio, so they can only hear that from their car. So they were saying, please, can you explain of how to make a fist? Closing your fist, make sure the little finger is tucked in nice and tight. First, curling your fingers all the way down to the palm, then rolling them around, Okay? Make sure the index finger and the small finger are nicely tucked in, and the thumb goes across the front of the two fingers, the middle and index finger. When you punch, make sure you punch with the front two knuckles, and keeping your wrist straight at all times, whether it's an uppercut, a hook, or even a cross, okay, or jab. Wrist needs to be kept straight. So basic punch rules go for any martial art. If you're going to be punching, you've got to know how to make a fist, okay? It's like having a weapon and not having it sharp. So if I'm, yeah, same as mechanic with his tools. Tools need to be not broken, damaged, split. It's the same thing when it comes to martial arts. The tools are your body, okay? So again, depending on, most of the tools are from elbow towards the fist. So certain martial arts allow elbow strikes, like in Thai boxing. And then you've got the fist, which is a boxing type, or any other kickboxing disciplines. That's the two different strikes here. And then you've got the knee strike, using knees, okay? Again, K1, that's allowed. Thai boxing, that's allowed. Shin kick, part of the shin to kick, okay? And you've got the foot, the instep, the ball, the heel, all different parts of the foot that you can use to kick. So those are the basic weapons that we use, okay, for martial arts. First thing, same as any other martial arts in training, first what we do is you come in, and we normally, in my class, guys, by the way, if you're wondering where I am, this is my own gym, okay, Lionheart Freestyle Academy. Those who have seen the videos and that before, obviously you know where I am, okay? And here we've got punch bags, speed balls, okay, platform mounted, freestanding, yeah, equipment, a ring, yeah, and basically fitness stuff at the back. All right, so it is quite important to pop down, if you can, to any martial art club. It doesn't have to be my particular club. It's important to do your martial arts training, A, for fitness. Two, obviously increases your confidence, okay? The world out there isn't great. Anyone can attack you at any time. You never know. And it's good to be able to be, you know, confident in looking after yourself. You know, most of the time the battle is looking confident. When you're looking confident and somebody's thinking, you know, I'm going to get his phone off him, they think, actually, I think we'll leave this one, right? And that's what it should be. Always confident, always alert when you're walking around and going places, okay? So this is my advice to you, yeah? So, again, we know when you're doing martial arts, people say, you know, is it the same as self-defense? Not really. Getting punched with a big 16-ounce glove, like I have here, for example, or an 8-ounce glove, which is a minimum that they give for boxing, kickboxing, okay? Or even a 4-ounce glove, which is the MMA-type gloves, where they go 4 to 6, 7 ounces. Okay, that's still some protection. When you get punched with a knuckle, those who have never been punched to their bone with a knuckle, it hurts a lot more, all right? A, it hurts the person that you're hitting, and B, it also actually hurts the person who's actually striking. So if you look at a lot of the boxers, they've had damaged knuckles. That's why they're meant to strap them every time, okay? It protects the joint, okay? So remember that. So it's not the same when you get punched outdoor there, okay, and thinking I'm a kickboxer, don't worry, because it ain't the same. First of all, protection-wise, hard to stop a fist. I mean, with MMA, you can always cover certain areas, and the glove, 4-ounce glove, 6-ounce glove, might not penetrate through that little gap. A fist, on the other hand, without anything on there, will, and it can. And even if it doesn't and it hits your bone, it still hurts. So there are elements of self-defense which don't quite apply to certain martial arts. You won't be able to do that in the ring, for example, okay? So it is good to also try to find somewhere to maybe learn self-defense rather than a kickboxing art. And again, this is good for stamina as well, because it builds up the heart rate, yeah, because you're doing rounds, same as the boxers. Very fit boxing guys. One of the top fitness people that I know, yeah? They really work hard on their fitness, because they're going to do the rounds, 12 rounds, 15 rounds, a lot of rounds, okay? Anyway, so the first thing when you're doing warm-up, as you all know, yeah, we pulse raise, make sure heart rate comes up, first thing, yeah? So our body's nice and warm and our heart rate is coming up, so normally average heart rate, depending on your age, yeah? Could be 70 beats per minute, okay? So we want that to come up slightly, maybe come up to about 100, 120, depending how serious you are at your work. Okay, the optimal heart rate is just, you've got to remember the basic figure that they give is 120. So 120 minus your age. So if I'm 20 years old, yeah, I'll take away 20 from 120. That makes it 100 beats per minute. Okay, I should be trying to work in that kind of aerobic capacity. Okay, so, and again, more higher, yeah, for people who want to work at a higher pace. So once you've got your pulse raised, you're high up, your heart rate's nice and going fast, you're ready to do your stuff, okay? That's the first thing, so important. And in martial arts, normally we start with skipping, okay? Boxing 100%, that's what we normally do for boxing. Sometimes you incorporate that in kickboxing, okay? There's other fitness exercises that I've shown you many times before, and you can use anything like that. So the fitness side is first, so you get our body nice and warm, yeah, and ready to move. Heart rates come up. Now our body's warm. Now we're going to go through the stuff that we're going to do. After that, we normally do strength and conditioning training. So basic strength and conditioning, press ups. Yes, for example, squat jumps. Yeah, leg thrusts, burpees, yeah, anything like this. Yeah, so that'd be part of your strength and conditioning training. Normally for my kids, I do 50 press ups, 50 sit ups, 50 squats. That's that beginner level. Yes. As you get intermediate level, it's 75, and you get advanced level, I expect 100. Yes? If I could do 1,000 sit-ups, yes, in under 10 minutes, I'm sure the kids should be able to do around about 200. So we have to try to push for that. Stomach muscles, again, very strong muscles, and you got other muscles coming across, like the obliques. Yeah, so the muscles heal up very quick. Yeah, so when you're doing stomach, you know, trying to aim at this, and this is what a quick little challenge for everybody. Yes, if you can, for the next 30 days, maybe just try before you go to bed or first thing in the morning, whatever suits you, 100 press-ups, okay? And that means if I can only do 10, that's fine. I do 10, I'll have a little rest. Then I do 10, I have a rest. Then I do 5, have a rest. Total 10, 100. Once I've done 100, might take me 20 minutes. Yes. Normally for me to do 100 press-ups would probably take me about 2 minutes. Yeah, I probably could do them non-stop, but it doesn't matter. You stop, have a rest, stop, have a rest, 100. Have a couple of minutes, and then let's do the same thing on sit-ups. So you're coming up off the floor, back on the floor. Those who don't know what sit-ups are, just like the name gives it away, sit-ups. So you're sitting upwards, lying down on your back, and then you're sitting back up. Normally up to 90 degrees angle. Anywhere in between is fine, as long as your shoulder blades come off the floor, okay? So that would be another exercise that you should be doing. So 100 press-ups, 100 sit-ups, okay, is all you need to be doing for the next 30 days. And see the body development, okay, how your body will change if you can do that. Don't miss them, please. If you miss one day, that's fine. Otherwise, you have to make it up. So yesterday I missed. Okay, no worries. Today I'll have to do morning 100. And I'll do another 100 before I go to bed because I missed the day before. And after 30 days, you will see a body transformation. Trust me on that. But you have to make the 30 days. All right? So more like Latin military type training. They do a lot of bodywork exercises. Those who don't know, I was in the British Army. Yes, I was there for 3 years. Okay. Didn't go anywhere. Someone said, did you go any tours? No, that was a bad time when I was in there. COVID, and couldn't even train, couldn't even get together sometimes. Had to go separately. I was very good at skills at arms. I was one of the guys good at those, who's teaching the new recruits how to use firearms. I was also a stroke part of the PTI team, which is a personal training instructor inside the Army. Yeah, I wasn't the best at running. Guys are much better than me. I still remember the minute and a half. Guys, you know, but let me know, innit? Maybe guys, ring in, maybe send a message. What is your quickest time you can run 1.5 miles in? Half a mile warm up, 10, 20 seconds rest, and then go for it. We were 1.5 mile. Yes? If I still remember correctly, one of the best ones, in fact, the best one in our group of about 80, I think it was it? Was 7 minutes, 26 seconds. I remember stuff like this. 7 minutes and 26 seconds. You know what mine was? Nowhere near that time. Yes, Special Forces, they give you a certain time. If you want to be part of Special Forces, you have to do it within a certain limit. All right, so they make you do a lot of running. After the running, you might be jumping through water and stuff like this. Yeah, and then they expect you to be able to do your rifle shooting and that, wet clothes, whatever else. So, you know, it's all round exercise when you're in the Army. So, coming back to what we're talking about here, it's the show, which is martial arts, kickboxing. So once you've warmed up, you're ready to go. You've done your strength training and conditioning. That would, in total this time, 30 minutes roughly gone. That's where you have normally an hour class for the kids and that. So the next half an hour will be specific for your martial arts. If you're doing kickboxing, in this case, we're going to do movement for kickboxing. Stance and guard, normally not quite the same as it is for boxing. Boxing can have a longer stance. We're not too worried about our legs, yeah? The only thing we need to worry about the legs is the movement, okay? I don't want a stance that long where I can't move, yeah? So you can be quite long. Unfortunately for kickboxing, it's not the same. If my leg is quite long stance,

mean down here? It's quite a lot more involved when it comes to that. So this is why boxing can't be, someone can't leave boxing, go into a kickboxing and expect to beat them in kickboxing, knowing a few kicks, because there's a different element on that. So the stances are different. The movement is different. Boxing's a lot of this movement with the head. That's not going to work so much when you're moving around, getting kneed and kicked as well at the same time. They grab you and they knee you. It's a big difference. Again, in boxing, they're not allowed to do that. Okay? So, basically, once you've got that done, you've got 30 minutes. In 30 minutes, what do we do? Okay? And this is what we're going to be doing today. Movement of what we're going to be doing during our class. Now, we went through the boxing hands last time, so I don't really want to go through the hands again today. I think we'll do a little bit more down here. So we can show you basic knee and a basic front or a round kick if you have time. Okay, so basic kicking, when you kick, the higher you want to kick, you've got to bring your knee up. Okay, so if I want to kick up to here, I can't bring my knee up to here. If I bring my knee here, when I extend my leg, it's only going to come down to there. So the higher you lift your knee, the higher you'll be able to kick. That's first thing. Second thing, depends what kick you're doing, okay? Where the knee's gonna normally be positioned and how your foot positioning is going to be. Because the foot needs to curl up, the toes need to curl up so we can kick with the ball of the foot, okay? So we're kicking with the underneath part, the ball of the foot, okay? So lift your knee, curl your toes, that'll be step one. Keep balance with the other leg. You know, it's hard enough to when you're fighting with both legs on the floor. As soon as you lift one, it can easily be off balance. So you have to remember that. So nice and strong on the other leg, supporting leg, up, curl your toes, bend your knee, out and back. Without dropping the knee down. We don't want to bring this, we're gonna kick and bring our leg back before we step forward. Why do we bring a half foot back or our leg back? Because it doesn't get grabbed. So okay to do a kick to someone, yeah, you got him, he's grabbed your leg and thrown you to the side. So you're gonna make sure you kick out nice and fast, twice as quick, bringing the leg back. Those are the little basic points. Okay, those who are obviously not watching the video, if you're standing there, one leg in front of the other leg, if you're gonna kick, depending on which leg you're gonna kick with, in kickboxing we do kind of fluctuate with both stances, meaning weight on the front leg, weight on the back leg, weight in the center. And you've got different stances. You've got front stance, you have a back stance, yeah? You have a side stance, you can face quite a few different positions. And different kicks will be done in different positions, which you'll find a lot more easier to do. Right, if you have any questions or queries, guys, there is a WhatsApp number, which is 0777948182, or the studio number is 01582 with the same numbers at the end, 481822. Again, this is a pre-recorded show. So if you have any questions or queries, they will not be answered straight away. Leave a message and I will be able to get back to you, okay, at my convenience. So curling your toes, lifting up your knee, yes, striking the target, bringing your foot back, and then you place it forward or back, depending on where you're going. That will be the front kick. And again, on something we could demonstrate maybe, but I will show you that in the latter part of the show. So the basic demonstration of the kick was lift your knee up, whichever leg you're going to kick with. Knee comes up, curl your toes, you kick with the leg, with your foot, bring your leg back, and then you step forward. Front kicks are normally done above the waist, above your belly button area, basically, so you can kick the stomach. You can kick the torso, chest, okay? That'll be the front kicks. We are not allowed to stomp and normally kick the knee, all right, or stomp on the knee. So the front kicks have to be body level or face level. So that's your basic front kick. Again, snapping out is a snap kick, okay, for speed, just like your jab you do with your foot. You can snap it back, or you could do a thrust kick, same as pushing forward like you would do with a jab. Yeah, it's called a stiff jab in boxing. We do the same thing with our leg. We can stick it out, obviously, at the end, bring it back. So we're thrusting the leg forward. So there's two different types of front kicks. Yeah, from hitting the same position. Okay. Now, can I move on to the knee? When you do a knee, for example, same thing applies. We lift our knee up. Obviously, can go straight in. If I can use the bag here, so you guys can have a look. When we make contact, the knee is pointing forward, but my foot here is bound,
toes pointing down.

0: and we're kicking forward like this. This is the angle of our leg when we kick. So this foot needs to be tucked in as close as possible, yeah, to my buttocks. So we're doing a knee here, okay? Here. And again, try to use the bony part, the patella. That's what it's there for, all right? No point lifting it up and trying to kick like this, knee like this. This bit here, it's a flashy part. That's my thigh, okay? My quadriceps. Yeah, muscle doesn't hurt much. You hit the muscle with bone, it hurts. And that's what we're trying to do here. Same as the fist. When you're hitting with that, it's another bone, isn't it? We're hitting. All right, the facial bones, you know, you have to be careful. Yeah, this is why we wear head guards in boxing and kickboxing as well. You wear those during your competitions and hopefully while you're training. If you're partnering up with someone doing sparring, keep it light. Wear your head guards for safety. Very, very important point. Again, for kickboxing, depending what style, some places they wear foot protection. The Dutch style of kickboxing, American style of kickboxing. Yeah, like the WACO I used to be with, I'm still with. I'm one of the referees and judges for them, which is World Association of Kickboxing Organizations. They do leg kicks now as well to the top of the leg, foot sweeps. They do kicks into the body, and they can wear foot protection. Some places where you do full contact style of Dutch kickboxing, K1, they just have foot and instep, which I will show you in the latter part of the show. Obviously, it's hot today, so I'm not going to be putting all that on today. Okay, but that to protect your foot. At the same time, it protects your shin. So it's an all-in-one, okay? Shin and instep. Shin and protecting your instep. So they hopefully should be put on. Groin guard should be put on for training. Gum shields needs to be put on. So it's just good to be always prepared because this is what you're going to be wearing during competition. So when you're training in the club, you should be having that on. All right, so something important, something to learn on that. So today's lesson so far that we've been showing you was kickboxing. And what we've shown you so far is how to do a front kick, whether it's a snap or whether it's a thrust. Okay, we use our hips to thrust forward. We bring our foot back. So like I said, first thing, whichever leg you're going to use to kick, leg comes up off the floor. Knee is bent at 90 degree position. Toes are curled up because we're going to use our ball part to kick. Then we're going to extend our leg. Yeah, just like doing a leg extension. But we either go snap it back or we thrust it forward and then bring it back. But after the attack, foot straightens out. And then it comes back to your buttocks, towards your hamstring, before you place it by the forward or backwards onto the floor. Okay? So that's the basic kick for what you've done. You also learn a basic front knee. So kicking forward, lifting your knee up straight into the opponent with your toes pointing towards the floor. Okay? Instep extended. And that's our hip that we're actually going to be using. Okay, same time, if you're going to grab, clinch, and we're going to bring the person downwards towards the knee. Okay, again, Dutch style kickboxing, K1, you're allowed to do one knee. Once grab, one knee, then you can do back to boxing or kicking, and then one knee. So what they're saying is once you clinch, if he kicks me and I grab his leg, that's called a clinch, okay, because they're holding his leg, clinching onto something. You're allowed one strike only while you're holding the other person. So if I grab him from his head, okay, I'm bringing him down to do a knee. I have to let go after I've done that one strike. Okay, so this is what the competition rules are. Okay, we're really running out of time for the first part of the show. On the second part, I will show you the protective equipment for your legs and that, like I said. We'll go through another kick, which will be a round kick, which is very important for any kickboxing. All kickboxers will know these basic front and round kicks. So we're going to go through that so you guys know what to do. And I'm going to show you some hand techniques as well while we're here on maybe one of the bags. Okay, so that'll be on the latter part of the show. We're coming to the end of the show now on the first part. And on the latter part, we're going to go through those couple of things that we went through.
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0: Hi and welcome back to the Health and Fitness Show. If you just joined us, the first part of the show today was about kickboxing, which is what it's going to be. This whole show is about kickboxing. We went through different styles of kickboxing: the Dutch K1 style, the American style, okay, which is kicking above the waist only, okay, head and torso, and foot sweeps, and the Thai boxing, Thai style, okay, which are elbows and knees and striking in different areas, clinching and doing constant knees. All that for the Thai boxing. But we're doing mainly K1 today, practice. So, like I said, for K1, shin and instep. So this goes onto my shin, and that's part of my, protects my foot. I'm not gonna put these on today while I'm gonna show stuff on the bag because it's a really hot weather today, so. But something like that for your knees, shins and your feet, and you'll need a pair of gloves, boxing gloves for K1, okay? Or any kickboxing for that matter. Right, first part of the show, we went through basic stuff of what to do when we do any kind of training. First thing is to pulse raise, get your heart rate up, body nice and warm, okay? And then you do your martial arts training, you do your strength and conditioning, then you do your sports specific, your movements of what you're going to basically do in for the club, as in what you're going to do. So if I'm doing boxing, I'd be moving around doing hand movements. If I'm doing kickboxing, I'd be doing my kicks as well as my punches, obviously. Okay, so specific movements that you're going to be doing. Then I might be going onto a bag, okay? Then I might be doing some pads, tie pads and stuff. And then maybe some sparring. And this is what normally, once you finish training, and in case I forget to tell you, which I normally don't, at the end of the session, what do? We have a little cool down. So our body's all sweating, heart rate's up. We cool down. Sometimes we might have a cool down in the ring. Sometimes we just a little bit of light work. So no more heavy stuff. Body heart rate starts to come down. Remember, we increased the heart rate to start. We now decrease it near the end. More important as well is stretching. People always neglect this. Sometimes we don't have time to do it in the class because we only do an hour less session per class, is an hour long, and that's not enough to do nearly everything. So I say do the stretching at home, but they have to stretch. So all the body parts need to be stretched afterwards, okay? Now, coming back to what we were doing in the earlier part of the show, we went through front kick, okay? Lifting your knee up, whichever leg you're going to use, curling your toes because we're going to kick with the ball of the foot, extending your leg out to do the kick, whether it's a snap or a thrust, bringing your leg foot or leg back, bending back down and putting it down to the floor. That is the movement of how to do a kick. You were also shown how to do a knee, a forward knee, bringing your knee up, pushing straight in with your patella, with your hips going forward, toes pointing downwards. Okay, basic front knee. Gonna go to a round kick now. Okay, so depending on which type of round kick we're gonna do, there's a snap round kick and there's a thrust or follow through type round kick, Thai boxing K1 for the power. Normally when you're kicking the top of the leg, this is the strong muscle here. So, you know, chopping it down with an axe like we do a tree is the same kind of routine or same kind of angle we're looking at when we're doing the round kick. So if I can just quickly demonstrate to you guys on what part of the leg we're gonna use. We're gonna use obviously below the knee, okay? So we're not gonna be doing any kicks here. From this part to this part is where the main part of the shin is. Okay, we condition that and that's what we use to do the kick. Yes, at times if I'm out of range, I might use my instep. This part here with my foot, where my socks are black, that part is the instep, which would be on my foot here if I was wearing this, okay? And we use that part as well. So basically, if I show you on this bag, nice and soft, how to do a round kick. There's a snap type and a follow through thrusting type kick. Okay, with our body weight. If I show you the easier one first, light kickboxing, semi-contact, these kind of rules where they're moving up really fast. What you do is lift your knee up, and normally you bring your knee up. If I hold this because I can show you by keeping balance like this and do it in a slow manner. Lift your knee up like this. Instead of it coming forward like we did before and curling our toes up, we're now bringing it round to the side angle for bringing it round. So my knee's pointing where I'm kicking. So that's the first thing. Whichever leg I use, I'm going to bring the knee up to the angle around the corner here like this. Now, depending on what part of the foot I'm going to kick with, I curl my toes up. If I'm going to use the ball of the foot to kick. If I'm going to use the instep, then I'm going to do that. Okay? So my toes need to point whichever way for the kick. So if I'm doing an instep kick with the inside part of my foot, I'll have my toes straight. I'm going to be curling and hitting around in like this. If I'm going to be curling my toes back, because I'm going to be doing the ball of the foot kick, then we're going to be coming around like this, kicking with the ball of the foot. But either, same way, either way, whichever kick you do, the knee comes up to the round angle first, points the direction of where we're going to kick, kick back, snap your foot back if you are doing the snap kick. Again, advantages and disadvantages of both. Snap kick is a lot faster. Just like your little jab, it scores and moves, doesn't really do much. It also deflects certain things, puts a person off. If I'm going to do a little kick here, it puts his leg here. I can follow through with a punch. So these are different reasons why we use different kicks. Okay, so you've got the round kick that you're snapping back. Lifting your knee up, foot, snap, back to this position, and then down. Whether you step down forward or back, I mean, depending on where you want to land, how far from the opponent. Normally for Thai boxing, they don't use those snap kicks. Normally for K1, they don't use those snap kicks. They're doing more damage. And in these martial arts, they normally look at offensive striking. So if you're moving forward and striking, the other person is moving back and striking, he's actually losing this match. So if you look at scoring techniques, targets, there might be equal scores. So they have to judge. I'm an official judge for them. So I have to judge which one's won. And what do we go by? We go by the condition of the person. Okay? And this is how judging is done. So just remember, offensive striking with a lot of these martial arts, and it's an equal score, will do the round. He'll get the 10-9. You'll get the 9, he'll get the 10, for example. So just remember that. So whenever you're winning, you're thinking, what's happening? My daughter went long time ago, and she was all over this other woman, but she was moving back and striking. So they had extension after 3 rounds, they went extension to 4 rounds. After 4th round, they had a last extension round. They're going to normally do extension rounds, especially for kids, because there's so many kids fighting. They'll be there all night. And then after that, 2 extensions round, they gave it to the other side. And I always remember this. I said, how do you say why? They said, because she's on the back. She's punching as she's moving back. And the other person is punching as they're coming forward. And this is why they can't keep going, extend another round, because points are very equal, very fair. So I understood that and said, yeah, because it is an offensive art. So pushing forward is the way. So I'm just moving, always trying to move forward in these martial arts, okay? Especially for this. And your blocks, again, just quickly, we went through a kick first earlier on. How do we defend that front kick? So you went, before I finish off the round kick, we've done a strike like this. So someone's kicking you here. How do we defend that? Okay, this is one, elbow to knee, okay? So they're gonna hit you here, okay? So that'd be one. Obviously you've got your arm or hand defenses as well. Pushing the foot down, moving the leg round, okay? And this is how we defend the front kick. The round kick, a bit different now. Okay, round kick comes with power. They use this for Thai boxing, they use this in the Dutch kickboxing, the K1. This is a bit different. A couple of ways of doing this. A, rotation of the front foot. So you go up on the ball and rotate this right the way round. So my foot's pointing that way. When I do my kick, execute the kick, the knee comes up obviously from here. We're going to swing it round and we're going to use our momentum with our arms like this. Okay? One is obviously protecting the body, the face. This protects my body. This protects my face. You have a glove here. Protecting my face area. This is protecting my ribs and my kidney areas around here. So then when we strike, when we spin around, the other arm comes down to give us the momentum. Okay, so from here, I'm just going to show you a low kick. Because again, this is where they'll be chopping down. So done slowly, the leg comes up and it comes downwards chopping. Turning the whole hips round like this. See the body angle? See how I twisted from my foot pointing that way to my toes going far as possible to the opposite side. Okay, so we're turning nearly enough 180. Anything more than 90 degrees to 180 degrees. So I'm facing my toes pointing here. If I just show you the kick, look at my position of my foot. It's gone over there. From this position to almost 180 degrees. Okay, so very important rotation. Another way of doing this kick is by stepping out. So we're fighting, okay, we're here. We step out to this position, point our toe direction of where we're gonna kick, wherever I want him to go. I want him to go that way, don't I? Foot's gonna point that way. So we come away, and then we can twist our hips, because he's allowing us to do that. If you keep your foot pointing forward, your toes pointing forward, and now I do this round kick, no, the hips are not engaging. Therefore, there's no momentum here, and there's less power there. So this is something that we need to remember. Arms up, obviously, okay? Always bring this other hand down for momentum, for speed. So done properly, the kick executed, we're turning, kicking like this. Again, as long as the foot moves. New school method is old school. Our new school method is, the younger people don't have so much tight hips, which is true, okay? They don't need this so much rotation that they used to do before. I don't know if I agree with everything on that, but that's another way of doing it. What they're saying is, what you got to do is remember to point. So rather than pointing straight to them, just slightly out. That's enough. So if I'm doing this, I'm going to step like this, and I'm going to... See how my foot still turns? Because that's what I'm used to. What they're saying is, you don't have to do that. You can still get the same power, apparently, just by moving slightly out. And that rotation. Obviously, my hips are very old and very tight. So I have to then actually rotate or physically step over like this. Those who know who Bas Rutten is, most people won't know, he's old school. One of the top Dutch kickboxing of his time. He also was in the early UFCs. Yes, and he beat quite a lot of people. His method was, he didn't like this rotation because it made less surface contact with your foot. And again, less surface area on the floor means we're liable to get tripped easily. So he didn't like this idea of the Thai style, which Thais did, up on your toes, rotating around on the ball of the foot. And they still do that to today. And yes, it still works, doesn't it? Because they're still beating people up. They still hurt you. But the Dutch style have changed it slightly, okay? And there was Roosevelt stepping out, flat-footed, gives you more planting of the foot. And again, these are both theories that I use in my class. And yes, I train both. Yes, sometimes I might twist. I'm used to the old thing method of twisting around on my foot, on my ball, okay? So that's how we do the kick. The kick levels. You got low level, as I call it, hitting your calf, okay? Get kicked there with your shin, it really hurts. Second thing is like chopping down a tree from here. It's the base of the tree. So if there's a tree I'm chopping, I don't hit him down there, yeah? So this is where we go, and we come at an angle. So slightly over the target, coming down, same as what you would do with an axe. You don't hit it like this, do you, with the axe? So we're not going to do a round kick that comes like this. To hurt somebody or to chop down, yeah, that's what we're trying to do. Now, the defense for the kicks. You have to check the kick. And again, some places like in Thailand, they don't wear shin pads. You're not allowed to. Certain martial arts say, you know, doing, you know, it's a full contact fight. It's for a world title. Maybe they don't let you use shin pads. So your shin has to be strongly conditioned. How do we defend this kick? This is not going to be stopped by an arm. Arm against shin, the shin always wins. So go look at the bones, okay, which bones we can put. What bones are tougher than the shin bone? Okay, it's a couple of bones. Here's one that's tougher than the shin bone, is your knee bone. So if he does a shin kick, if I can time it right, he hits my knee, it's very hard to time it for him to hit there. Probably gonna go over, or he's gonna go slightly under. It's just gonna hit my shin, okay? But if he hits the knee, I've got him, it hurts. Okay, so now if he hits my shin, his shin and my shin, 50-50, isn't it? So I hope mine's conditioned more than his. So we have to try to be a bit more careful. Another bone that beats the shin is your elbow. Okay, so if you get shin kick, someone does a kick and they hit you there. Yeah, it does. Don't get me wrong, it might hurt us as well, but nowhere near as much as the pain he's going to get on his shin. So these are the little conditioning areas how we use. So I'm trying to actually hope that he kicks me here somewhere. Strongest part of my arm, okay? Strongest part of my leg. Hits me somewhere there, I'm okay. Less damage for me, more damage for him. So, showing you the defense of how to move this leg to defend, comes up like this. So this would be our guard, okay? Hands are up. All we got to do is bring our knee up, toes pointing upwards. Again, there's a theory of toes pointing down, toes pointing up. I'm not going to go too into that too much, okay? I've experimented with both of them over 10, 15 years, and this is the better way as far as I'm concerned. They do say, what about if he hits the top of your toes, can damage your toes? Yes, that can happen too. They're saying that's why they put the toes down like this. But if you try knee up like this, okay, with your toes pointing down, and then you touch your shin, it feels really weak. When you bring it up like this, now it's strong. So check another person's shin who's kicking with all his weight behind it. That's not going to be enough. You're going to be probably knocked back. So this is how we defend the kick. Straight up when we're fighting. Same thing if he kicks me with my back. So he's over here facing me. He does a front round kick to my leg. There's my defense. Up this way or up this way. Try to bring them up towards your elbow. Because sometimes people do this and the kick can still come through. Yeah? Most powerful kick. Yes, I'd say so. Okay, there are other kicks as well which can be with a lot of power. Back kick, turning back kick is another powerful kick. But a nice easy kick to practice, yeah, is the roundhouse kick. And again, you got different levels. Low level, yeah, mid level, okay, just above mid, and high level. So you've got four different angles to kick. Again, depending on which martial art you're doing. If you're doing American style kickboxing, you do not have that option down here. They do kicking only in two areas. Pardon me, the torso and the head. That's only two places you can kick. And down the bottom here, mid calf, middle of your calf, or lower, you're allowed foot sweeps. There is no kicking on the legs. They're not allowing that. Okay? So you've got to look at what style are you doing, what rules they are. Okay? So very, very important to understand that first. Everyone wants to see kickboxing on TV. They just want to go. My suggestion to you guys is go have a look. Go see the instructor. Go have a look at the class. Yes? Look at their reputation. See what they do. And get your kid to try a lesson out. Okay? He might not like it. So that's the way forward, to go and join a class. So today we went through very basic stuff for kickboxing. Okay, I'm going to finish off with a couple of punches for kickboxing as well, because some people didn't see the show last time, which was on boxing. Yeah, so this time, and we went through basic stuff for boxing. Just going to show you one basic punch for this today, I think. I'm going to go through everything. The jab and the cross we were doing last time in boxing. We've done a little bit on the hook. Okay, so hands up. Boxing again, depending on what style of kickboxing we're doing. Normally, I just have my hands up, really. Yeah? For kick, I've never seen anybody in kickboxing normally going like this to fight. Yeah? In boxing, they do. Yeah? This is in boxing. I never seen that for full contact K1 or Thai boxing style. Yeah? Because they'll smash something. This is asking for trouble. All right? So if you get tired in the ring, which everybody does, move back out of range. He's over there. That's fine. My hand's going to be here while he's fighting, while he's over there. But as the closer I get, the more higher my hands get. When I'm in range, when I'm just before range, that's the range, my hands have to be up here, especially if they're hitting the head. Again, for kids, K1 is quite brutal as it is. Yeah, because you're doing shin kicks. You're doing foot kicks. Yeah, you're kicking the leg. You're doing a knee. It's a bit much. They've taken something out. They've taken out the headshots. So you can't punch the head, you can't kick the head, okay? In my class, you do learn that early. You do learn how to defend against kicks to the head and start doing that early, because what happens is people get used to it. 2-3 years of training, no worried about your head, because you're not kicking your head or punching your head. Your hands start dropping, which is fair enough. No point having my hands up here, is it? There's no headshots and I'm fighting a competition like this, I'm gonna get knackered very quickly. So I needed my hands a bit more lower. Then I would change to maybe a cross guard, one of my favorite guards. Okay? Those who old school people that know George Foreman, yeah, Joe Frazier, old school style boxers, they use this very strong. Very good guard for defense, okay? Blocking your hooks, blocking your punches. What's the disadvantage, guys, would you think, for this guard? Yes? This guard, disadvantage, be, how am I going to hit him? No, look at my hand positions. Look at this, I have to, yes, takes time now. I'm not punch him like this, not have to do this. All right, so how are we gonna punch him in the left hand? Not very strong. So this is the disadvantage of this guard. So you gotta look at what fight you're doing, what he's doing, okay? So we went through all the different guards last time, long guard, high guard, yes, cross guard for boxing. We don't use most of these for kickboxing. In my class, they do. If you're losing in a certain position, we're gonna change the guard positions to make it awkward for the other person. So just remember, basic rules for kickboxing, hands high up, because you're going to be punching your head. I want to be able to see. So I want to covering my eyes. So below my eye level, in line with my chin normally. Yeah, elbows tucked in. This is not good. Again, if it's Thai boxing, they're slightly different. They condition their bodies. They want you to hit the body. That's why they keep their arms up like this. Yeah, they're happy. And they're nice and light on the front foot. Okay, they're normally standing in this position. Yeah, they got two main kicks to the Thai guys, front teep, pushing away with the front leg, and the roundhouse kick. And they mastered these kicks. Okay, like Bruce Lee said, you know, don't be afraid of the guy that knows 10,000 techniques, for example. Yeah, worry about the one that knows one or two who practices them 10,000 times. So the same thing, we don't need to practice, oh, I could do this, I could do that. Well, that's a lot you can do. When it comes to actual practical work, you won't be able to use all that, okay? So my suggestion is a couple of basic stuff, practice them over and over again, master the basic techniques. Three combos to start with you should have, okay, and practice them 1,000 times each rather than 1,000 combos. All right, so I know this. Oh, he knows this, he knows this. Yeah, he does. Good for him. Doesn't use them in competition. He won't be able to remember all that. So what you need to do is just drill that, and it comes second to nature. You're getting punched and kick all of a sudden, bang, bang, bang, because you've been practicing that over 1,000 times. All right, so guard, arms up, elbows in. Same as a boxing guard, similar, okay? But the stance changes. Don't want it too long now because that'll make me not move so quick. And secondly, they'll sweep my leg. So you've got to be able to be nice and light, yeah? Defend, defend, lift and kick instead of defense. Okay, so there's also that. There's a lot of fakes, a lot of dummies, a lot of stuff, same as they do in all martial arts. So very basic stuff today you went through. Front teep, front kick, snap or thrust. Okay, knee, very basic front knee, okay, went through. Roundhouse kick, like I showed you in here. Yes, just see, hands up when you're kicking, okay? So that, again, could be different position. Here, here, here, here. How do we defend it, the roundhouse kick as the knee, as the kick's low? Look, defense for the shin, okay? Down the bottom, it's kicking there. One defense is put your weight over your knee. Sorry, your knee over your foot. So if I'm like this, he can hit my bottom calf here and I could get swept. If I put my leg forward, he won't be able to sweep me. Don't get me wrong, he's gonna hurt me. Hitting my muscle is gonna hurt with his bony shin. But that's one way of stop getting swept. Another way to defend that, lift it off the floor. It's up because it's kicking low. Another way to defend that, move out of range. Okay? That's basic defense there. How to defend here? I've seen people put their arm there. No, no, don't use your hand there. Don't use your arm to defend. This is hurts too much. Defend this out of range. Defend this up. That's all you got. Okay? So what I normally do is teach the kids something different. Yeah, and I'll show you that very quickly in a minute. Okay? But that's how we defend that kick. Again, front kick, how do we defend that? This stuff? Nope. Knee straight up to the middle if it's coming forward. Okay? Arm blocks, hand blocks, pushing it down. Okay? So these are the ways that we can block the front kick. Knee blocks, how do we block the knee? Here, arms down. So if you knee my body, you're gonna bring my arms down here. Normally what I do is I kind of block with my elbows, put my elbows in the way. If he does a knee, again, hitting the elbow, it's kind of sharp, the elbow, it does hurt. Okay? So, very basic stance, you all know. If anybody needs to ring, call in, yes, ask any advice. You know the number for the office. Yes, it's Luton 01582481822 or WhatsApp us on 07779, same number again, 481822. And again, please remember this is a pre-recorded show. So, you know, you can't just ring in and say, look, what's happened? Can I have this advice? Guys, if there's anything else you need me to do, obviously, please ring in and let them know. Look, can you ask Leo to maybe do a session or maybe one show on this particular subject, okay? And see what they say, all right? We can try to, obviously, we're here to help. This is my way to give back to the community, okay? Yes, I'm trying to spend, you know, it's very hard in life with all these kids and all these martial arts competitions and that going on and that and training going on as well. In my day job, to trying to find an hour, even for these guys, they have to come out of their way, come down to my gym and do an hour of recording. It is fairly hard work and it's hard to kind of fit that in every month. But this is what we do back for you guys. I'm here for advice, anything for fitness. Okay, I'm also a sports therapist. Any injuries I can help you with, rehabilitation on injuries. Okay, one of the boys had a fractured thumb. They said 6 weeks minimum before. Took us 3 weeks, healed it up. He did have a boxing fight last week. I don't take it easy. I don't want him hurting himself again. But, you know, the kids, they don't listen. He still did okay. Right, so running out of time for this month's show. Hopefully we'll see you in the next month and we'll probably pick a different subject. It's one of the subjects, obviously, I'm good at to go through some stuff for you guys. I hope this has been educational for you guys. Sorry if you guys can't see the video. You're driving and listening it to in your car. But there is a way you can catch this up on Facebook, I believe. So go on that. Look at a pre-recorded show after it happens, obviously. And then go through the video. If there's anything else you need to know, no problem. Anyway, been a pleasure. Goodbye.
2: 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Coming up next, Iman Booster. 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
10: 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Work hard towards what you believe is beneficial for you. Then leave it to Allah subhanahu wa ta'ala.
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7: 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We are now going to play for you the Daily Iman Booster, a series of short reminders to boost the heart and soul.

0: There's a very famous story and a very famous hadith, the hadith of Hanzala. Hanzala radiallahu anhu is really only known for this one hadith, which is Nafaqa Hanzala, that Hanzala started to cry that he was a hypocrite. And that hadith is really profound if you study it in detail, where Hanzala was coming from. Hanzala, he says radiallahu anhu, that when we were with the Prophet ﷺ, and this first sentence is something I really want you to pay attention to. He says, it was as if we could see paradise and hellfire. I mean, we didn't even feel like we were in the world anymore. It was as if Jannah and Nar were already in front of us. There was no such thing as the world. Then when we got home, he said, I started to play with my kids and I was laughing and I was with my family. And then I realized that I might be a hypocrite. He went to Abu Bakr radiallahu anhu and said, Nafaqa Hanzala, that I'm a hypocrite. Abu Bakr said, why? He said, because we're not the same way with the Prophet ﷺ, or when we're outside of the presence of the Prophet ﷺ. Abu Bakr said, well, if that's the case, I'm a hypocrite too. So Hanzala and Abu Bakr radiallahu anhuma, they go to Rasulullah ﷺ complaining that they're now hypocrites. SubhanAllah, can you imagine? And the Prophet ﷺ, he says, why? He says, Ya Rasulullah, because when we're with you, we're a certain way. But then when we go home, you know, we're overcome by the world, by the dunya, by materialism, and so on and so forth. And we start forgetting about the hereafter. And the Prophet ﷺ responds with a very powerful response. He says, Ya Hanzala, لو كنتم كما تكونون, if you were to be always كما تكونون عندي, as you are with me, لصافحتكم الملائكة, the angels would actually shake your hands. And in one narration, the Prophet ﷺ says, على فرشكم أو على طرقكم, you know, even if you're in your beds, even if you're in your streets, the angels would actually start to come to you and physically manifest and shake your hands. Where does that happen? Where is it that the angels enter upon us and constantly say salam? It's in paradise. And if you connect it to the beginning of that hadith, Hanzala said, when we were with the Prophet ﷺ, our faith, our iman was so high, it was as if we were already seeing paradise. And the Prophet ﷺ is saying, that cannot be achieved in this world. You can't always be as you are with me, right? Now, the idea here that's really profound as well with Hanzala radiallahu anhu, is that what ends up happening with him, it doesn't stop here that the angel's shaking hands. What ends up happening with Hanzala radiallahu anhu is that he has a distinction in our deen as Ghaseel al-Malaika, the one who was washed by the angels. Because Hanzala radiallahu anhu died a martyr, and the angels actually washed his body. Human beings didn't actually do his ghusl, he was washed by the angels. SubhanAllah, the same man who feared that we can't always be angels, we can't always be in that state where the angels are saying salam to us in this world. Allah subhanahu wa ta'ala rewarded him with ghusl from the angels even as he was leaving this world. How do we bring the angels into our lives to that extent, to where they're always around us? We find that they always, you know, they're always connected to seeking knowledge or remembering Allah subhanahu wa ta'ala in some way, shape, or form. So the Prophet sallallahu alaihi wasallam, he mentioned in the famous hadith of the one who's seeking knowledge, that the angels actually spread their wings for the seeker of knowledge, pleased with what he does. They seek forgiveness for him, as well as the fish in the sea, right? The seeker of knowledge. Rasulullah ﷺ, he mentioned, he said, in fact, anyone who starts a journey with the dhikr of Allah subhanahu wa ta'ala, you just start off, you know, your morning ride to work with the remembrance of Allah subhanahu wa ta'ala, and instead of listening to garbage, you're going to listen to the Qur'an. The Prophet ﷺ said, no one does that except that كان رضيفه ملك. His companion on the way will be an angel. You'll actually have an angel riding to work with you. We find a hadith from Usayd ibn Hudayr radiallahu ta'ala anhu. Usayd says that I had my son Yahya, and he was reading Qur'an, particularly Surah Al-Baqarah, and as he was reading Surah Al-Baqarah, his horse started to get irritated, and he started to see lights descending. So subhanAllah, he would stop reading Al-Baqarah and the horse would calm down, and then he would start reading it again, and then, you know, he would see these lights descending again, and his horse would start to get extremely nervous. And he said, subhanAllah, had I not feared that the horse would trample my son, would trample Yahya, I would have kept reading. But he stopped reading out of fear for his son. And he told the Prophet ﷺ about that. And Rasulullah sallallahu alayhi wasallam says, تِلْكَ الْمَلَائِكَ, those were the angels. كَانَ تَسْتَمِعُ لَكَ, they were listening to your recitation. وَلَوْ قَرَأْتَ, and if you would have continued to read, لَأَصْبَحَتْ يَرَاهَ النَّاسِ, the people would have all seen the angels. I mean, subhanAllah, they would have all physically become manifest by virtue of your recitation. Now, obviously, that's not for anybody, right? Usayd is a special man. He's a special person amongst the companions of the Prophet ﷺ. But generally speaking, reading Qur'an, you are surrounding yourself with angels. You're choosing to bring angels around you all the time. Sleeping while you're doing wudu, the Prophet ﷺ, he said that when a person goes to sleep, if they do wudu before they sleep, Allah subhanahu wa ta'ala sends an angel that spends the night at the head of that person. And you don't turn over in bed except that the angel says, Allahumma ighfir lahu, Allahumma arhamhu, O Allah, forgive him. O Allah, have mercy on him, فَإِنَّهُ بَاتَ طَاهِرًا, because he went to sleep tonight in a state of purity. Can you imagine the entire night you've got that angel watching you, making that dua for you? Simply because you went to sleep in that state of tuhur, in that state of purity. Now what's greater than tahara is salah, right? And these angels, subhanAllah, they are watching you as you are waiting for the prayer. The Prophet ﷺ, he said that if a person goes to the masjid and they're just waiting for the salah, the angels start to send salawat upon him. They start to send their seek forgiveness for him and seek mercy for him all the way until the prayer, so long as he does nothing to break his wudu or remove himself from that worship. So you just go and you sit in the masjid. In your anticipation of the salah, the angels are anticipating it for you, and they're already seeking Allah subhanahu wa ta'ala's forgiveness for you before you even get to the prayer, where you will seek Allah's forgiveness for yourself. So that's how they are. They come around these people who are doing good, and they stay amongst them, and subhanAllah, in every aspect of our lives, we find that we are surrounded by them when we are doing good, and they seek forgiveness for us, and they will spend the day with us. And subhanAllah, this is every single day. I remember being at a fundraiser and Imam Siraj Wahaj, he made a comment about a very famous hadith that the Prophet ﷺ said, every day two angels come down. One of them writes, Allah, or one of them says, Allahumma a'ati munfiqan khalafa, O Allah, give to the one who gave. The other one says, Allahumma a'ati mumsikan talafa, give destruction to the one who withholds. So they're praying for the one who gives, they're praying against the one who withholds his wealth. And I remember Imam Siraj, he said that those angels are writing tonight, and there's going to be a number next to my name, and I want to make sure that that number is not zero. You want to make sure that it's something greater than zero, that there's something there, that they're asking Allah subhanahu wa ta'ala's forgiveness for you. Lastly, even within your salah, there are times that you should watch to see if you can coincide with the dua of the angels, and that would even be a greater sense of forgiveness. Imagine, they've been praying for you up until the time of your salah. Then in your salah, the Prophet ﷺ said, when the imam says ameen, the angels say ameen. And if your ameen coincides with the imam's ameen and with the angel's ameen, you will be forgiven for all of your sins. So try not to go before the imam and get all excited or sing your ameen, right? You know, try to do it with the imam, because the angels are also doing it with the imam. And we hope that our ameen coincides with theirs and that we are forgiven for our sins. Assalamu alaikum wa rahmatullahi wa barakatuh. I hope you enjoyed and benefited from this video. If you did, then please do share it. And if you'd like to follow the rest of the series, then please do click on the top box. And if you'd like to see all of the other episodes and the other videos we have to offer, then please click on the box under that. And don't forget to subscribe to the channel for more amazing content.
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We mentioned earlier the bearers of the throne, how they would actually ask Allah subhanahu wa ta'ala to forgive us, as Allah subhanahu wa ta'ala tells us, يَسْتَغْفِرُونَ لِلَّذِينَ آمَنُوا, that they seek forgiveness for the believers. This is actually something that we should be keen on, that the angels would mention us to Allah and the Messenger sallallahu alayhi wa sallam, to have as many of them as possible going to Allah subhanahu wa ta'ala and mentioning our names to Allah subhanahu wa ta'ala in a favorable way. And the Prophet sallallahu alayhi wa sallam, he told us particularly that the angels have shifts. You know, the angels have shifts with us. At Fajr and at Asr, they shift, you know, they switch these shifts. You know, subhanAllah, as we go to work, they have their work as well. And the Prophet sallallahu alayhi wa sallam said that when a person attends salah in congregation, in Fajr and in Asr, then those two groups of angels, they meet at those prayers, and that's when they attend the salah, and then they go back to Allah subhanahu wa ta'ala. So the group that is departing from you, they go to Allah subhanahu wa ta'ala and says, they say to Allah Allah subhanahu wa ta'ala asks, you know, what were they doing? And they say, taraknahum wa hum yusallun. We left them as they were praying. And then when they go back to them, they say, wa ataynahum wa hum yusallun. And we got to them while they were praying. And so the Prophet sallallahu alaihi wasallam is teaching us to try to make sure that we're in a state of salah during the shift change of the angels, so that every time Allah asks the angels that were with us, what were my servants doing? They would say they were in a state of salah, O Allah. Now obviously Allah doesn't need the angels, Allah subhanahu wa ta'ala doesn't need to ask them about us. Allah is very well aware of us. But this is something we find in many different narrations, Allah asking the angels about us as well. In Hajj, for example, on the day of Arafah, the Prophet sallallahu alaihi wasallam, he said that as Allah looks to this gathering of people, you know, subhanAllah, covered in dirt, in this valley, millions of them calling upon him, leaving behind everything. Allah subhanahu wa ta'ala looks to them and he says to the angels, مَا أَرَادُ هَؤُلَاءَ. What is it that all of these want? And the angels are the ones who say, Ya Allah, they're seeking forgiveness from you and protection from the fire. And the Prophet sallallahu alayhi wa sallam, he said that more people are freed from the fire on the day of Arafah than any other day of the year. We also find it in the very famous hadith, where the Prophet ﷺ mentions the roaming angels, right? There are angels that roam the streets. Now, generally speaking, the Prophet ﷺ, he said that no people gather to remember Allah subhanahu wa ta'ala, except that Allah subhanahu wa ta'ala, you know, causes the angels to surround them, mercy to cover them, and tranquility to descend into their hearts. But the very famous hadith, the Prophet ﷺ mentioned to us, the angels that go around the streets, navigate the homes, looking for people that are remembering Allah subhanahu wa ta'ala. And then when an angel finds them, he calls the rest of them and says, halumu ila hajatikum, come to that which is your need, come to that which you were looking for. So this shows us that these angels are all particularly just assigned to look for people that are remembering Allah subhanahu wa ta'ala. And so those angels surround that gathering with their wings until they reach Allah subhanahu wa ta'ala. And once again, we see Allah asking about us. And Allah says, what is it that they're doing? They're remembering you, O Allah. They're seeking your pleasure. They're seeking entrance into paradise. And they're seeking protection from the hellfire. And Allah asks, I mean, have they seen me? Have they seen paradise? Have they seen hellfire? And Allah already knows the answer. And of course, they're answering no. And Allah says, well, what would they have been like had they seen me? Had they seen paradise? Had they seen hellfire? And obviously, in each of those areas, they would have been more diligent. But Allah subhanahu wa ta'ala is showing the angels something. He's showing the angels how special the human beings are as well, and how much He loves His believing slaves. So Allah says, bear witness, O my angels, that I have forgiven them all. And they say back to Allah subhanahu wa ta'ala, but Ya Allah, what about so and so? You know, he's just there because he had some business, he had to meet somebody. He wasn't necessarily there, you know, for the lecture, for the class, to remember Allah subhanahu wa ta'ala. And Allah responds to them and says, humul qawm la yashqa bihim jarisuhum, that they are a group of people, you know, that would not be deprived by, you know, because of their company. Meaning, by sitting with this righteous group of people, anyone who sits with them would not be deprived of the mercy and the forgiveness of Allah subhanahu wa ta'ala. Now that's the famous hadith. What happens after that? There's a narration in At-Tabarani that at that point, نَادَاهُمْ مُنَادٍ مِنَ السَّمَاءِ. Now the angels go back and an angel calls out and says, قُومُوا مَغْفُورًا لَكُمْ. Stand up, forgiven. Go ahead and stand up, forgiveness has been given to you. فَقَدْ بُدِّلَتْ سَيِّئَاتُكُمْ حَسَنَاتٍ. And your sins have been converted
to good deeds. SubhanAllah, so there's an excitement from the angels, like, congratulations, this is what you've attained. We don't hear it, but we feel it. And that's why you feel a sense of renewal when you leave places where Allah subhanahu wa ta'ala is being remembered. Even if you were learning about a technical science in Islam, you leave with a sense of renewal because you are forgiven. The weight of the sin has been removed from you. We also see that the angels will make dua for us to Allah subhanahu wa ta'ala when we make dua for our brothers or sisters behind their back. As the Prophet ﷺ, he said that no one of you calls upon Allah subhanahu wa ta'ala for his brother or sister fi dhahr al-ghayb, without being seen, except that there's an angel that's been appointed to him that says, Ameen, wa laka bi mithrihi, Ameen, and for you as well. So that angel now is calling upon Allah subhanahu wa ta'ala and saying, oh Allah, give them whatever it is that you said, oh Allah, give them. Right? So the angels are mentioning you to Allah subhanahu wa ta'ala. They also, as the Prophet ﷺ mentioned, Allah and his angels send their blessings upon as-saff al-awwal, the people of the first row, the people that get to the masjid first, the people that incline towards ibadah first. You know, because as human beings we have that lag time. The angels don't have that lag time. And in fact, on Jum'ah, the Prophet ﷺ said that on the day of Friday, the angels have their scrolls, يَكْتُبُونَ الْأَوَّلَ فَالْأَوَّلَ, and they write down, you know, people in accordance with how early they got there. So those that got there earlier are at the top of the scroll that's going to go back to Allah subhanahu wa ta'ala. The later that you got there, the later you will be on that scroll. And subhanAllah, Imam Az-Zarkashi, rahimahullah, Az-Zarkashi actually says that some people used to go so early to Jum'ah

0: صلى الله عليه وسلم. 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That verily Allah and His angels, even Allah and His angels, send their salawat on the Prophet sallallahu alayhi wa sallam. And the command comes to us as well. And the Prophet sallallahu alayhi wa sallam mentioned that any time you say salawat, in any form, اللهم صلِّ وسلم على نبينا محمد, or اللهم صلِّ وسلم على نبينا محمد وعلى آل محمد, or so on and so forth. In any form, there is an angel that will actually deliver those salawat to the Prophet sallallahu alayhi wa sallam with your name on it. So these beautiful creatures are actually serving that purpose of mentioning our name as well to Allah and to the Messenger sallallahu alayhi wa sallam. Assalamu alaikum wa rahmatullahi wa barakatuh. I hope you enjoyed and benefited from this video. If you did, then please do share it. And if you'd like to follow the rest of the series, then please do click on the top box. And if you'd like to see all of the other episodes and the other videos we have to offer, then please click on the box under that. And don't forget to subscribe to the channel for more amazing content.
1: Assalamu alaikum everyone, this is your brother Maher Zain. For my latest news and updates, join me on Facebook, follow me on Twitter. Salam.

There are a few narrations in the Sunnah of the Prophet ﷺ where we hear 70,000 angels. So 70,000 angels, for example, escorting Surah Al-An'am as it came to the Prophet ﷺ. The Prophet ﷺ, he also told us that on the Day of Judgment, hellfire will be brought with 70,000 straps, and on each strap, there would be 70,000 angels. Now think about that, that's 4.9 billion angels in and of itself just carrying hellfire on the Day of Judgment and restraining it as it's brought before mankind, and it brings all of us to our knees. So subhanAllah, obviously you take from that, you know, and if you haven't already gotten that from everything else we've spoken about, just the huge number of angels that there are and how many of them there are. But what's so particular about 70,000 angels? And is there any way to bring 70,000 angels into our lives? Now, there are many ahadith that talk about visiting the sick and visiting, you know, a brother for the sake of Allah subhanahu wa ta'ala, or a sister for the sake of Allah when they're feeling ill, and making dua for them or wishing them well. The Prophet ﷺ, he said that when a person is on his way to visit his brother or his sister for the sake of Allah, when they're sick, an angel stops them and says, طِبْتَ وَطَابَ مَمْشَاكَ وَتَبَوَّأْتَ مِنَ الْجَنَّةِ مَنْزِلًا. So they wish you goodness. You know, they say that you've been purified, and they wish you goodness in your life, and they wish you an abode in paradise as a result of that action. SubhanAllah, that's just for visiting your brother or your sister for the sake of Allah subhanahu wa ta'ala. You get that dua as well. And we've mentioned many actions that get that dua. However, there is something very particular about visiting a sick person. I remember when I was teaching Story of Jibreel in Malaysia, and I was with brother Waqar. We were together in the car, and we were on our way the next day to visit Sister Nirmala. I posted about her sister who's been struck by cancer. We ask Allah to give her shifa and to purify her and to expiate her sins as a result of the trial that she's going through. And subhanAllah, as we were on our way there, I said to him, I said, you know, can you imagine that inshallah ta'ala there are 70,000 angels that are escorting us right now to visit our sister? Can you imagine that? And where did I get that number from? The Prophet ﷺ. He said that whenever a person goes to visit his brother or sister who is sick, number one, he said ﷺ that they're walking in makhrafat al-jannah, which is the harvest, the fresh harvest of paradise. They're in the best part of Jannah. And they're covered in mercy. And the Prophet ﷺ said that 70,000 angels escort them. SubhanAllah, 70,000 angels go with you to visit your brother or sister, and they even return with you. So they're surrounding your car, subhanAllah, as you're going there. And they go with you as you go into the elevator in ways that Allah subhanahu wa ta'ala has decreed. And they enter the room with you, and they will even escort you back home. And the Prophet ﷺ said that if that visit was in the morning, those 70,000 angels would stay sending blessings upon you until the evening. And if it's in the evening, they would stay with you the entire evening, sending blessings upon you until the morning. Now subhanAllah, that's a phenomenal reward. But the question is, how do we get 70,000? Why the number 70,000? And it can be explained to

0: through a couple of ahadith. Number one, the Prophet sallallahu alaihi wasallam, he said that on the Day of Judgment, Allah would say to the son of Adam, يَبْنَ آدَمْ مَرِطُ, O son of Adam, I was sick, فَلَمْ تَعُدْنِي, I was sick and you didn't visit me. Think about that. Allah subhanahu wa ta'ala saying to you on the Day of Judgment, I was sick and you didn't visit me. Now obviously, a person would be shocked and they would say, كَيْفَ أَعُودُكَ يَا رَبْ, how am I supposed to visit you, O my Lord? وَأَنْتَ رَبُّ الْعَالَمِينَ, and you are the Lord of all the worlds. How is that even possible? And Allah subhanahu wa ta'ala would respond and say, didn't you know that so-and-so was sick? وَلَوْ عُدْتُهُ, had you visited him, لَوَجَدْتَنِي عِنْدَهُ, you would have found me with him. Think about that. You would have found me with him. Now the hadith continues to mention a person who was hungry. O son of Adam, I was hungry and you didn't feed me. How could I feed you, O Allah, and you're the Lord of the worlds? And Allah subhanahu wa ta'ala would say that had you fed so-and-so, لَوَجَدْتَ ذَلِكَ عِنْدِي, you would have found the reward for that with me. And Allah mentions the thirsty person and says, you would have found the reward for that with me. The only person that Allah subhanahu wa ta'ala mentioned actually being with is the one who is sick. So it gives us some clarity on the number 70,000, because the Prophet sallallahu alaihi wasallam said that every single day 70,000 angels go to Al-Baytul Ma'mur, the equivalent of the Kaaba for the angels, what is known as the frequently visited home, Al-Baytul Ma'mur, and they never return again. So subhanAllah, some of the scholars, they took from that when we go to visit our brother and sister, since the hadith establishes that Allah subhanahu wa ta'ala is with them, that it is as if we're visiting Allah subhanahu wa ta'ala, and so 70,000 would escort us. There's also a hadith that's weak, but the scholars draw lessons from it, that the Prophet sallallahu alaihi wasallam, just alluding to the virtue of the person who's sick, the closeness they are to Allah subhanahu wa ta'ala, that he said, إِذَا دَخَلْتَ عَلَى مَرِيضٍ, if you enter upon one who is sick, then ask them to make dua for you. Ask them to pray for you, because their dua at that time, كَدُعَاءِ الْمَلَائِكَ, is like the supplication of the angels. So ask them to pray for you as well. And even if that hadith in particular is weak, there are numerous narrations that establish the closeness of the one who is sick to Allah subhanahu wa ta'ala. So don't forget that sunnah. It's a neglected sunnah. And bring it back into your life and surround yourself with those 70,000 angels. Assalamu alaikum wa rahmatullahi wa barakatuh. I hope you enjoyed and benefited from this video. If you did, then please do share it. And if you'd like to follow the rest of the series, then please do click on the top box. And if you'd like to see all of the other episodes and the other videos we have to offer, then please click on the box under that. And don't forget to subscribe to the channel for more amazing content.
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11: Richard didn't want to die, but he couldn't stop himself. 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
13: 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We are now going to play for you the Daily Iman Booster, a series of short reminders to boost the heart and soul.

0: You know, I've often been asked this question: do we have guardian angels in Islam? Because that's obviously, you know, a very dominant topic, a dominant theme when you're talking about the angels, guardian angels. And obviously, you know, it depends on what your definition of a guardian angel is. Is it, you know, your dead brother or your dead parents or so on and so forth that become guardian angels? No, absolutely not. We know that the Prophet sallallahu alaihi wasallam obviously was guarded by Jibreel alayhi salam. So yes, Jibreel serves as a guardian angel to the Prophet sallallahu alaihi wasallam. To anyone who wished him harm, he would stand and he would guard the Prophet sallallahu alaihi wasallam. Also, the Prophet sallallahu alaihi wasallam talks about the end of times, and he says that when Dajjal comes to Medina, when the Antichrist tries to enter Medina, he would find that the city is protected by angels. And we already mentioned the Battle of Badr, where Allah subhanahu wa ta'ala sent angels, 3,000 angels, to support the believers and to fight alongside them, and so on and so forth. Now, the question becomes, what about us? Do I have a guardian angel? Do I have guardian angels? Does Allah or the Prophet sallallahu alaihi wasallam mention that? And actually, the answer is yes. Allah subhanahu wa ta'ala says, وَيُرْسِلُ عَلَيْكُمْ حَفَظًا. Allah sends protectors to you. And Allah even gets more specific. He says, لَهُ مُعَقِّبَاتٌ مِنْ بَيْنِ يَدَيْهِ وَمِنْ خَلْفِهِ يَحْفَظُونَهُ مِنْ أَمْرِ اللَّهِ. That he has protectors from in front of him, from behind him, all around him, protecting him by the permission of Allah subhanahu wa ta'ala. Allah azza wa jalla is the one who sends them to do so. Now, the Prophet sallallahu alaihi wasallam, he gets even more specific. He says that there are angels on all four sides of us that are protecting us from the shayateen. So when the devils come towards us, when they try to inflict harm on us, those angels stand in the path of them and protect us at all times. As long as we are on good terms with Allah subhanahu wa ta'ala, obviously, as long as we're not in a state of corruption or in a state of fusuq or isyan, disobedience. Because obviously the angels are not going to be with you when you're in a state of disobeying Allah subhanahu wa ta'ala, right? You've exposed yourself to those harms. You know, don't expect the angels to go clubbing with you. You know, you're at a club, they're not going to be around you. You're listening to something you shouldn't be listening, watching something you shouldn't be watching, talking to someone you shouldn't be talking to. I guarantee you those angels are not going to be around you, protecting you at that point. However, whenever you are in a state of obedience, they are protecting you against the shayateen, against those who wish you harm. And subhanAllah, Mujahid, rahimahullah, he got even more specific, his tafsir of that ayah. He says, يَحْفَظُونَهُ مِنَ الْجِنِّ وَالْأَذَى وَالشِّتَى. He said, they would protect you from al-jinn, you know, so those that wish to harm you from the jinn, and any form of harm, even a shita, you know, the cold. SubhanAllah, you have an angelic jacket in that sense, the cold from not affecting you too much. There's actually angelic protection for that as well. And he says, and an-naml, and the ants or any bugs getting in your ears at night and things of that sort, right? At times when you're not even expecting it, you know, you might not even be anticipating harm. And you might not even find out that you were ever exposed to harm until the day of judgment. However, Allah has these angels that are in constant protection of you. And Ibn Abbas radiallahu ta'ala anhu said, they only step aside in obedience to Allah when Allah subhanahu wa ta'ala decrees something to harm you. That's when they step aside, they don't ask questions, because they know that which is coming from Allah subhanahu wa ta'ala is good at the end of the day. It's been decreed for a wise purpose, and they cannot protect you against that decree from Allah subhanahu wa ta'ala. Assalamu alaikum wa rahmatullahi wa barakatuh. I hope you enjoyed and benefited from this video. If you did, then please do share it. And if you'd like to follow the rest of the series, then please do click on the top box. And if you'd like to see all of the other episodes and the other videos we have to offer, then please click on the box under that. And don't forget to subscribe to the channel for more amazing content.
1: Assalamu alaikum, it's Ayan Budwan from the Women's AM show on Islam Channel. Just wanted to say continue listening to Aspire FM, that's 105.1, inshallah, and continue to listen up because it's your voice.

0: There's a very famous incident where the Prophet ﷺ was sitting with Abu Bakr as-Siddiq radiallahu ta'ala anhu, and a man came and he started to insult them. Now, the Prophet ﷺ, you know, has this incredible bandwidth of forbearance, right? He can tolerate so much, and we see this frequent in the seerah of the Prophet ﷺ, where someone comes to him and says things to him that none of the companions can tolerate, but the Prophet ﷺ can tolerate. So they're sitting there, and this man keeps going on and on and on, and the Prophet ﷺ is holding it in. Abu Bakr radiallahu ta'ala anhu, who's also a very forbearing person, he can't take it anymore. So Abu Bakr radiallahu anhu, especially as the man insults the Prophet ﷺ, stands up and starts to respond. And the Prophet ﷺ, he simply gets up and he leaves. Abu Bakr goes to the Prophet ﷺ after that, fearing that he offended the Prophet ﷺ and Rasulullah ﷺ. He says that before you spoke, Allah subhanahu wa ta'ala sent an angel that was to respond on our behalf. As soon as you started to defend us, the angel went away, and a shaitan came and sat there instead. A devil came and sat there instead, and the Prophet ﷺ said, I did not want to sit in the presence of that devil, in the presence of that shaitan. Now, subhanAllah, what that teaches us is there are certain things that offend the angels, certain things that make them go away. Now, the angels that write, they're not going anywhere no matter what you do. They will write down every curse word, every nasty thing that you say or do, and though it's offensive, they will write it because they have to write it. But there are other angels, angels of mercy, the ones we've been talking about, that come when you do dhikr, when you remember Allah, when you do tahara, when you do wudu, when you pray. Those angels will go away from you, and instead they would be replaced by shayateen. So it's important for us to think, you know, what are we doing to offend the angels as well? You know, what are we doing to send them away? What are we making the ones that have to write down? And aren't we ashamed of that? And so, subhanAllah, we find anger and foul language and sin and all of these different forms of corruption and disobedience, they send them away. Not only that, but the Prophet ﷺ mentioned that there are things that physically repulse the angels as well. And particularly, the Prophet ﷺ taught us not to eat garlic or onion before we come to the masjid. One of the biggest lost sunnahs of the masjid is good breath, using the siwak before the prayer, brushing your teeth before the prayer, having good breath, right? And the Prophet ﷺ, he instructed us, and he said sallallahu alaihi wasallam as well, إِنَّ الْمَلَائِكَ يَتَأَذَّى مِمَّا يَتَأَذَّى مِنْهُ الْمُصَلُّونَ, that look, even the angels are affected by that which affects those who pray. The angels also don't like bad breath. They don't like to smell that garlic or that onion. Rasulullah ﷺ said not to spit to your right side when you pray because there's an angel that would be there. So you don't want to harm them or offend them. Not, you can't physically harm them, but don't do anything to offend them. Now, even on the spiritual side of this all, you know, there's a very beautiful statement that's attributed to Sufyan al-Thawri, rahimahullah ta'ala, that he was asked, how do the angels know that a person intends a good or an evil deed? You know, because obviously there are certain things that Allah subhanahu wa ta'ala alone has access to. So how do they know when a person intends good or evil? And you know what he said? He said, when someone intends to do good, Allah subhanahu wa ta'ala causes a scent of musk to start coming from him that only the angels can smell. And when a person intends evil, that person starts to smell bad. And the angels smell that, and so the angels already kind of have an indication based upon that smell what you're about to do. And you know, there's a very famous statement from one of the tabi'een who said that if sins had a smell, then you wouldn't want to sit next to me. SubhanAllah, to the angels, it could be that they literally have that smell. Then you have a narration that I hesitate, you know, I don't mention this when I teach the story of Jibreel anymore, because it opens up a can of worms. And any of you who have taken that class, you know that I'm already, you know, very, very limited by my time. And by even saying that narration, I open up so much and just people get confused for the rest of the night. It's a very famous hadith that Jibreel alayhi salam did not enter the house of the Prophet sallallahu alayhi wasallam because the Prophet sallallahu alayhi wasallam had a sculpture and he had a dog that was under the bed of Aisha radiallahu anha, or belonged to Al-Hassan or Al-Husayn radiallahu anhumah, or so on and so forth. And Jibreel alayhi salam said that, look, the angels do not enter a house that has dogs or suwar, pictures, drawings, sculptures, so on and so forth. Now, that hadith raises many, many issues for us. Right? Number one, look, if there is any house that the angels would enter despite something that they usually don't enter, it would have been the house of the Prophet ﷺ. So even the house of the Prophet ﷺ was not entered by Jibreel alayhi salam in that situation. Number two, I mean, are we a dog-hating religion, right? Absolutely not. Okay, in fact, we know the hadith of a woman that entered into paradise because she gave water to a thirsty dog. The Prophet ﷺ, said that a person could keep a hunting dog, a person could keep a dog that guards property or so on and so forth. This is obviously not a dog-hating religion per se. The only thing we're prohibited from is keeping a dog within the home because of, you know, impurities. Not that a dog is an impure animal, it's not a najis animal, but the saliva is impure. So if the saliva gets on you, you have to remove that najasa, you have to remove that impurity, and so on and so forth. What about pictures? Suwar, obviously, in that time, you know, there was no such thing as photography. It refers to sculptures and drawings and things of that sort. That's what taswir actually meant at that time. Now, obviously, if you're keeping pictures or taswir, you know, drawings or so on and so forth of living beings at a high place or in a place that it commands some form of respect, that's what the prohibition includes. So the prohibition won't include like a photo album or something that's on the carpet or kids' dolls or toys and things of that sort. It's referring to pictures that are held in honor. So either they're drawn, right, or they're sculpted, or even photography, if it's put in that same place, then it would take the same ruling. Now also, is it that the angels are forbidden, you know, altogether from entering? Does that mean that if I don't want my angels to write down something I'm about to do, I'm going to put up a picture so that way the angels that write will leave? No, those angels are staying. This is clearly referring to Malaikatul Rahma, the angels of mercy. Those are the ones that would not enter. And subhanAllah, I looked for an explanation on the dogs, and subhanAllah, you find many, many, many different explanations. And this is just something, obviously, that you say Allah and His Messenger know best. So, you know, whether it's the explanation that some dogs might have jinn inside of them, might have possession, and that's why the angels could not be there, just as they would not sit in the presence of shayateen. It could be that. It could be the najasa factor, the impurity of the saliva. It could be that the angels obviously occupy a very high space, and so that would be beneath them. Allah knows best. We don't delve into that. But don't do anything, you know, that's going to cause the angels to not be around you, and that's going to offend them and stop them from coming either around you or in your house. Assalamu alaikum wa rahmatullahi wa barakatuh. I hope you enjoyed and benefited from this video. If you did, then please do share it. And if you'd like to follow the rest of the series, then please do click on the top box. And if you'd like to see all of the other episodes and the other videos we have to offer, then please click on the box under that. And don't forget to subscribe to the channel for more amazing content.
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0: Al-Imam al-Bukhari رحمه الله تعالى, he has a chapter within his Sahih that's titled باب ما جاء في صفة الجنة وأنها مخلوقة. The chapter of that which has been used to describe al-Jannah has been used to describe paradise and the fact that it's already created. And al-Bukhari رحمه الله تعالى, he wants to make a point here that, you know, when it comes to Jannah, it's not like you're leaving the lights on in a house or you're wasting electricity or wasting power here. Jannah has been around for a very, very long time, and so has hellfire. And in fact, Allah subhanahu wa ta'ala, he says, and al-Bukhari, under this chapter, the subheading, he mentions what the Prophet ﷺ said, قَالَ اللَّهُ أَعْدَتُ لِعِبَادِيَ الصَّالِحِينَ مَا لَا عَيْنٌ رَأَتْ وَلَا أُذُنٌ سَمِعَتْ وَلَا خَطْرَ عَلَىٰ قَلْبِ بَشَرٍ. That Allah has already said, I have prepared for my pious servants things which have never been seen by any eye or heard by any ear or even, you know, occurred to any imagination. فَقْرَأُوا إِنْ 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Al-Sajdah that no soul knows what is kept hidden for them of joy as a reward for that which they used to do. So the point that's being made here, which is a very powerful point, is that before we were even created, before jinn were created, before human beings were created, before a large segment of the angels were created, Allahu A'lam how many of them were created before Jannah and Nar, but before any of that, there was already a paradise and a hellfire, meaning Allah is not promising you something that doesn't exist. Allah is not telling you that when it's all over, I'm going to make you this amazing Jannah, I'm going to make you this amazing garden. Allah subhanahu wa ta'ala is saying it's already there. And al-Bukhari rahimahullah ta'ala, under this chapter, he puts all of these ahadith where the Prophet ﷺ makes a reference to Jannah already being there. And this brings an amazing amount of comfort to the believer. So when the Prophet ﷺ lost his child Ibrahim, one of the ahadith that's in there is that the Prophet ﷺ said, he now has a wet nurse in Jannah. You know, subhanAllah, it's already happened, it's already occurred. You know, Ja'far radiallahu ta'ala anhu, when he lost his arms, was already given a pair of wings in Jannah. Amr ibn al-Jamuh radiallahu ta'ala anhu, who had a limp and died in the Battle of Badr, the Prophet ﷺ said, well, now he's walking in Jannah and he has no limp in his leg. So these things offer us an incredible amount of comfort and they allow us to interact with Jannah in a certain way. And Allah subhanahu wa ta'ala, he also alludes to this in Surah Maryam. Allah says, and this is a beautiful ayah, جَنَّاتِ عَدْنٍ الَّتِي وَعَدَ الرَّحْمَنُ عِبَادَهُ بِالْغَيْبِ, that there is, you know, there are gardens of perpetual residence, eternal gardens, that Allah subhanahu wa ta'ala, the most merciful, and he uses his name, the most merciful here, to show you that this is a personal promise. It's a promise from the most merciful to his servant, bil-ghayb. And bil-ghayb here means the unseen, and it can mean two things. Either what Allah is telling us is that that these gardens are prepared in the unseen, meaning they're already there, you just can't see them. Or ibadahu bil-ghayb means those who worship Allah while not being seen, meaning those that are calling upon Allah and asking Him for Jannah when no one else is seeing them. Then Allah ends off this ayah and Allah subhanahu wa ta'ala says, إِنَّهُ كَانَ وَعْدُهُ مَأْتِيًّا, that verily His promise has ever been coming. And so this is beautiful here because Allah just mentions here that He's already promised you personally, the Most Merciful has promised His servant personally that there is a garden that is waiting for him. But then Allah subhanahu wa ta'ala uses a terminology to describe Jannah that He doesn't use in other places in the Qur'an. Usually Allah subhanahu wa ta'ala would say that Jannah is mafa'ula, that the promise of Jannah, it's happening, it's in the works. But ma'tiya means that it's already out for delivery. Ma'tiya means it's actually coming towards you. SubhanAllah, the believer is moving closer to his Jannah every single day, which is why he doesn't grieve over this world, because he's going closer to his Jannah. Jannah is already out for delivery. And I want you to think about how powerful that usage is. I mean, subhanAllah, it's like when you see a package, you've placed an order, how comfortable do you feel when you're following it on FedEx or UPS or whatever you're using and it says out for delivery? There's a certain level of anticipation. Allah uses that for Jannah, that it's already out for delivery and it's on its way to you. And so the Prophet ﷺ, he taught us to interact with paradise and hellfire, recognizing that they're already there. And he said, sallallahu alayhi wa sallam, al-jannatu aqrabu ila ahadikum min shiraki na'lihi wa-naru mithla dhalik, wa-naru mithla dhalik, that paradise is as close to you as your shoestrings. It's as close to you as your sandals. You know, subhanAllah, you can just reach and touch it. Wa-naru mithla dhalik, and hellfire is equally as close. And some of the ulama, they said that the reason why the Prophet ﷺ used the shoes or the shoestrings or the sandal strap to describe that is because death, you know, your grave is under your feet. And you will experience some of Jannah or some of Nar, depending on who you are, as soon as you go into your grave. Another very powerful hadith that the Prophet ﷺ mentioned to us, he mentioned to us, alayhi salatu wasalam, that Allah has already created a home in paradise for you, and Allah has already created a home in hellfire for you. Meaning right now in Jannah, as we speak, there is a palace with your name on it. And it's simply waiting to be occupied. And on the other hand, there is a home, a chamber in hellfire that has your name on it. And the Prophet ﷺ says, when you occupy that home in paradise, then the one in hellfire is done away with. Because once you go to paradise, you never come out. Once you go to Jannah, you never come out. So once you occupy that home, then the one in hellfire is done away with. However, if you were to occupy the one in hellfire eternally, may Allah subhanahu wa ta'ala protect us. If you were to do that, then your home in paradise would also be done away with, and it would be given to one of the other residents of paradise, and it would be a means of inheritance for them. But just think about the incredible amount of motivation, you know, as you're going through the hard times in life, recognizing that, hey, there's already a palace in paradise that's waiting for me. And subhanAllah, Jannah is home, paradise is home. And the Prophet ﷺ, he even said when he was talking about the end of times, that we would go to our homes in paradise when we enter into Jannah, and we would know the way that we know our ways home now in this world. I mean, subhanAllah, you don't have to GPS your way home, or I hope you don't. You don't have to GPS your way to your palace in Jannah. Once you get in, we ask Allah subhanahu wa ta'ala to make us from the people of Jannah. Allahumma ameen. Assalamu alaikum wa rahmatullahi wa barakatuh. I hope you enjoyed and benefited from this video. If you did, then please do share it. And if you'd like to follow the rest of the series, then please do click on the top box. And if you'd like to see all of the other episodes and the other videos we have to offer, then please click on the box under that. And don't forget to subscribe to the channel for more amazing content.
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0: أعوذ بالله من الشيطان الرجيم. بسم الله الرحمن الرحيم. All praise and thanks be to Allah subhanahu wa ta'ala, who again has allowed us to do another show. Thank you so much for joining us. This is the Ask Imam show with Mufti Rehan and Mufti Salman. This is a pre-recording, so it's going to be part of this series of podcasts on the Ultimate Salah series. Last week, alhamdulillah, we talked about wudu and certain aspects of wudu that can elevate us on the day of Qiyamah. And what actually happens during the process of actually doing wudu, in terms of every drop that falls, sins fall from us. Mufti Salman and Mufti Rehan, alhamdulillah, they gave us certain du'as also to make whilst you're performing wudu. So we talked about performing wudu by starting with what intention, with what du'a, how to end it with a specific du'a, which also then opens 8 gates of Jannah. So it'll be well worth for you to look at the previous series. And inshallah, we also talked about certain du'as that we make whilst we are at every stage of wudu. So when we're washing our hands, we make a du'a. When we're washing our mouth, we make a du'a. When we're washing our nose, we make a du'a. And one of the du'as was, you know, we ask Allah subhanahu wa ta'ala, when we're cleaning our nose, we ask Allah subhanahu wa ta'ala in wudu that protect us, you know, on the day of Qiyamah, you know, allow us to smell the fragrance of Jannah and protect us from even smelling the hellfire. You know, little du'as that are very, very powerful in my opinion, you know, and I would highly recommend that, you know, we adopt these in our lives. Now, obviously, as a reminder that these du'as are not a must, it doesn't invalidate the du'a. It doesn't invalidate the wudu if you don't make it. However, you know, if you make the du'a, it is an added layer that you are applying for protection of the day of Qiyamah. So, you know, inshallah, try and adopt these good things, you know, as you learn, but also teach them to others. You know, it's always, knowledge is only beneficial if others benefit from it. So, you know, help others and you know, make them, refer them to the podcast, inshallah, also. So, inshallah, they too will learn and teach others going forward. So, alhamdulillah, you know what, we talked about quite extensive part of, you know, the wudu and wudu in last week's session. We've also talked about purity, you know. But let's kick this session off by saying, what is the difference between, you know, physical purity and spiritual purity?
1: Bismillah ar-Rahman ar-Rahim. So the difference between physical purity and spiritual purity. Now, I think one thing that myself as well, and I'm sure many people listening, that one common misconception that many of us may have is that Islam has only come to teach us, you know, how to pray salah, how to give zakah, how to, you know, fast, how to do all of these certain things. That's it. Whereas one thing I think it's important to note and emphasize is that Islam is an entire lifestyle. Yeah, Islam doesn't just, you know, teach us how to perform wudu. That would be, for many of us, the only aspect of cleanliness that we may think that Islam teaches. Maybe wudu and, you know, ghusl, the only two things. But in reality, Islam teaches many ways where a person, or encourages, not only should a person be doing wudu, should a person be, you know, performing ghusl when they need to be performing ghusl. They should just be clean anyway. They should be, you know, hygienic. They should be ensure that their clothes are clean, etc. So Islam emphasizes both. A person should be spiritually clean, meaning they should be in the state of wudu. They should have showered when they should have showered, but also they should be physically clean as well, meaning they should just generally be in a clean state, wearing clean clothes, smelling pleasant as well. Now, in terms of evidences, or where in Quran, Hadith, etc., does Allah subhanahu wa ta'ala or Rasulullah sallallahu alayhi wa sallam indicate upon this? There's a famous hadith where Rasulullah sallallahu alayhi wa sallam mentions that when a person wakes up from his sleep, then he should wash his hands 3 times. Now, again, washing, this isn't, you know, fard, wajib, etc. This is, again, a recommendation. Now, why is it that a person should wash his hands 3 times, or why is it that Rasulullah sallallahu alayhi wa sallam is encouraging this specific ruling? The simple answer is this, is that when a person is sleeping, he does not know where his hands may have been. his hands, you know, may have been in certain parts of his body that might have been considered impure while he was sleeping. Again, he's not liable, but this is all during his sleeping. So he doesn't know where his hands may have been. He doesn't know what might have come into contact with his hand. So it is, again, mustahab and recommended for a person that when he wakes up from his sleep, he should wash his hands three times. This, again, is nothing to do with wudu, nothing to do with ghusl. This is solely Islam encouraging a person to be physically pure.
0: Yeah.
1: Again, it's just from how, this is just some of the qualities of a Muslim.
0: Yeah.
1: A Muslim should generally just be clean,
0: yeah,
1: whether you're about to pray salah or not. Another example would be, again, another famous hadith of Rasulullah ﷺ where he mentions about miswak. Now, again, miswak, for those that don't know what miswak is essentially it's a toothbrush. It's a branch taken from a certain tree, and this certain branch, again, if it's peeled, bristles emerge from the branch. Now, Rasulullah ﷺ himself would emphasize using this miswak a lot for salah, for wudu, and in generic matters. Now, Rasulullah ﷺ in this hadith, he mentions that if I knew that it would not be difficult upon my ummah, then I would have commanded them and I would have made it necessary upon them to use the miswak before every salah. Again, this is from the mercy of Rasulullah ﷺ. He knows that, again, Rasulullah ﷺ knows that if he were to carry out certain commands, you know, constantly, then the people around him, meaning the sahaba, they would acknowledge that and say that, look, Rasulullah ﷺ did this for every single salah. He would do miswak for every salah. Rasulullah ﷺ would purposefully leave it out sometimes. The wisdom behind that would be so that the sahaba don't understand it to be fard. They don't understand that it's fard to do miswak. But Rasulullah ﷺ is mentioning here in this hadith that I know I'm not going to do it all the time. Why? Because for some people it might become a burden. But if I knew that it wouldn't be difficult upon my ummah, then I would have 100% told them that it's necessary for you to do miswak before every salah. Again, it comes down to that point that this has not come down to, you know, wudu or spiritual purity. This is, again, Islam, another example of Islam just encouraging us to be physically pure.
0: Absolutely.
1: As opposed to always being in the state of wudu or ghusl, yeah, etc.
0: So the best etiquette.
1: Again, it all comes down to just, again, Islam being a lifestyle and just teaching us how to be not only good Muslims, but just good human beings at the end of the day as well. And the last and final example that I want to mention, and this is quite interesting as well, where one of the very, very early verses that were to be revealed upon Rasulullah ﷺ, we all know the famous first verse, which from Surah Al-Alaq, where Jibreel came down, Jibreel alayhi salam came down to teach Rasulullah ﷺ about the famous verse, Iqra' bismi rabbika alladhi khalaq, etc. Now this surah was revealed at that time, and that was one of the first verses to be, the first verse to be revealed, according to majority scholars. Now, after that, when Rasulullah ﷺ again was, you know, very stressed about what he just saw in this cave, he saw, you know, an angel come down and teach him, etc., you know, squeezed him, etc., three times. When Rasulullah was very distressed, he went out of the mountain and went straight towards his wife Khadija radiallahu anha. Now he went to Khadija radiallahu anha and he, you know, said to her, Zammiluni, Zammiluni, you know, cover me. I feel very, you know, cold, etc. So that's exactly what happened. Now it was at this moment, or majority of scholars agree that it was at this moment that when Rasulullah was covered in that blanket which Khadija radiallahu anha provided him with, at that point, Rasulullah ﷺ also was blessed with another verse of Quran from Surah Al-Mudathir in the 29th juz, where Allah subhanahu wa ta'ala mentions, Ya ayyuhal mudathir, that one who is enshrouded, the one who is covered in a cloth. Ya ayyuhal mudathir, qum fa'andhir, that stand up and warn, meaning warn people about Islam, warn people about the coming of the punishment, etc. Qum fa'andhir. وَرَبَّكَ فَكَبِّرْ, and proclaim greatness towards your Lord. وَرَبَّكَ فَكَبِّرْ. Now it's at this point I want, inshallah, we need to focus on. After this verse, after the verse of mentioning that the first and most important thing is acknowledging Allah, acknowledging them with the greatness of Allah. The second most important thing after this is وَثِيَابَكَ فَطَهِرْ, and purify your clothing. Purify your clothing. Make sure that you're in a state of purity. Now, whether, again, going into the meanings of wudu, ghusl, etc., there's no need to go into that much detail now, but taking the face value of that, or the surface meaning of that verse, would be just to, it's instructing Rasulullah to be in a state of purity. Not Allah subhanahu wa ta'ala didn't mention this verse way at the end of the surah. He did not mention this verse at the end of the Quran. No, he mentioned this after the verse of, after acknowledging how great Allah subhanahu wa ta'ala is, after acknowledging who Allah subhanahu wa ta'ala is, that Allah is your one Lord, etc., and you need to, you know, proclaim greatness for Him, yeah, and show importance towards Him. The second most important thing is be in the state of purity. Make sure that your clothes are clean. Make sure that your soul is clean. And again, that is the second most. Again, you could, as scholars have mentioned, that the placement of these verses specifically in the surah, and especially how, at what point of life this verse was revealed to Rasulullah.
0: Absolutely.
1: Even
0: yeah,
1: before Salah yeah became a thing. That Allah's not telling us specifically to do wudu. Allah's saying, even before Salah, the rulings of Salah came down, make sure that you're clean. And again, that shows how important it is for us to not only be spiritually pure, not only to be in the state of wudu, not only to have done ghusl, but also just be generically pure in itself, to be pure in a hygiene aspect as well.
0: Absolutely. Absolutely. No, I think it's good you said that, because naturally, if you are spiritually pure, then you are going to have the right thoughts in Salah.
1: 100%. Yeah.
0: When you are physically pure and you have your clean clothes and all, you are automatically showing the respect that Allah subhanahu wa ta'ala deserves, right? 100%. Standing in front of Him in absolute cleansing, in, you know, absolute clean, smelling well.
1: Yeah.
0: You know, so that Salah will totally be very different from someone like we talked about before, who is like the fan that's turned off, is rushing, you know. So no, alhamdulillah, it's good to and I think also, like you mentioned, the importance of when the verse was revealed, how so early, so early, literally the first part of it is released, and how the relevance of it is so massive. Alhamdulillah,
1: even before, you know, Allah told Rasulullah about Salah, about wudu, Allah still telling Rasulullah to be pure. So again, that just shows the importance of how important it is for us as Muslims to not only be, you know, in the state of wudu, but also just to be pure in general. Yeah. And that, again, sorry, just to carry on, we see in the Quran, again, many, many verses where Allah subhanahu wa ta'ala mentions that He Himself is, for example, the all-seeing, or the most generous, etc., the most forgiving. One famous verse that comes multiple times in the Quran, where Allah subhanahu wa ta'ala mentions, that comes multiple times from Quran and Hadith, Allah says, "Inna Allaha yuhibbu at-tawwabin wa yuhibbu al-mutatahhirin," that verily Allah loves those who repent and also love those who purify themselves. Now, scholars of tafsir, scholars of the Quran, of the explanation of the Quran, they mention that why has Allah decided to bring these two words together, the word tawwabin and the word mutatahhirin. Tawwabin means those who do tawbah, those who repent, and mutatahhirin means those who purify themselves. Allah could have mentioned anyone, any group of people. Allah could have mentioned, really, Allah loves those who perform salah and those who give zakat. Allah could have given any example, but Allah specifically mentions these two groups of people. Now, the scholars have mentioned that Allah has brought these two words specifically together because they both have something in common together. And that common factor is that both groups of people are working on purifying themselves. The first group, which is Tawwabin, they are working on spiritually purifying themselves, spiritually cleansing themselves. When a person repents to Allah, he is essentially cleaning his slate, he's cleaning his book, he's cleaning his soul from any type of sin. And the second group of people, mutatahirin, those who are physically purifying themselves for Allah subhanahu wa ta'ala. They're those who perform wudu, those who perform ghusl, those who stay in a clean manner.
0: Yeah.
1: So scholars have mentioned that is the reason why Allah has brought these two specific groups of people, and Allah ultimately loves those people who not only repent towards Him, but also stay in a clean manner as well.
2: Isn't that amazing how it links back to our previous session, when we talked about how after wudu, the dua that you should be making so that all the 8 gates of Jannah are open for you is that
1: Allahumma ja'alni
2: min at-tawwabin wal mutatahhirin.
1: So the Quran states Allah loves those people, and then one of the du'as of after wudu is, Ya Allah, make me from those people. Make me from those people who repent and also purify themselves.
0: That's amazing, actually, when you put the two together, isn't it? Yeah, it just clicks. So we've talking still on the topic of wudu, right?
1: Yeah.
0: We have talked quite extensively about very many aspects of wudu, but why is learning wudu in the correct manner important? You know, like somebody might think, okay, yeah, I've skipped washing my ears.
1: Yeah.
0: You know, yeah, okay. You know, why is it important?
2: Again, in the Arabic language, to perform wudu in the best of manner is called ahsan al-wudu. So ahsan al-wudu. Now, instead of me just explaining why you should do it, let's look at the hadith. Well, let's look at what Nabi sallallahu alayhi wa sallam said. So it's mentioned in Sunan Abu Dawood that the Prophet sallallahu alayhi wa sallam said that ma min ahadin yatawadda'u fa yuhsin al-wudu wa yusalli rak'atayn, that there is not a person who performs his wudu, performs the wudu to the best of his ability. He does for yuhsin al-wudu, the exact wording is for yuhsin al-wudu. He then performs 2 rakats of salah, and in that salah is concentrating on his salah with his full heart and with full conviction. Illa wajabat lahul jannah, except that Allah makes jannah necessary upon that person.
0: Wow. Necessary.
2: Look how the wording is.
0: Yeah.
2: You know, it's become necessary on that person. That, you know, if you are doing all this effort, all this sacrifice, all this mujahada for the sake of Allah subhanahu wa ta'ala, then Allah won't just, he's going to reward you. And he's going to make jannah necessary upon you. He's not going to just give it to you, he's going to make it necessary upon you. And I thought that hadith is super, super powerful.

0: person did between those two salahs, Allah subhanahu wa ta'ala will forgive them all, just if a person does his wudu to the best of his ability.
1: For you, thank gosh.
0: And it doesn't stop there. There's even more a hadith. The Nabi sallallahu alayhi wa sallam mentions in the hadith compilation Sunan Ibn Majah that ma min rajulin yudhnibu dhanban fayatawadda'u fayuhsin al-wudu. We see it again, fayuhsin al-wudu. That there's not a person who commits a sin, and then after doing that sin, he does his wudu, and he does it to the best of his ability, and he prays his salah, and he then asks Allah for forgiveness for that specific sin, except that illa ghafarallahu lah, that except that Allah subhanahu wa ta'ala will readily accept that, forgive that sin. So, you know, we mentioned it in a previous session as well that, you know, whenever a person is doing a sin or has done a sin and they regret that sin, then one of the things that a person should do alongside tawbah and stuff like that is doing the wudu. You know, we talked about how, you know, when a person does, if a person accidentally backbites or, you know, does any sin in regards to, you know, with their mouth or anything like that, they should, or lying, for example, they should do their wudu. It's something that's recommended. And we see here that, you know, in this hadith, Nabi sallallahu alaihi wasallam showing that, you know, if you ask Allah subhanahu wa ta'ala for forgiveness immediately after doing ahsan al-wudu, you know, the best form of wudu that you can possibly do, then Allah subhanahu wa ta'ala will readily accept that or forgive that sin, sorry. In, and this is the final hadith that I found in Sunan Nasa'i, Nabi sallallahu alaihi wasallam mentions that ma min abdin muslimin yatawadda'u fayuhsin al-wudu, that there is not a Muslim who does his wudu to the best of his ability, and then he walks to prayer, except that Allah subhanahu wa ta'ala will record one good deed for every single footstep he does. And on top of that, Allah subhanahu wa ta'ala will erase one sin for every single step he takes towards that salah.
1: So literally it's like getting twice the reward.
2: Amazing,
1: yeah.
0: Raise one level and you know the sins are also getting raised as well. And these are all virtues of doing ahsan al-wudu, doing the wudu to the best of your ability, to the most correct or most prophetic manner as possible. And I think those four, five ahadith, they're enough to motivate a person to think that, you know, every time I do my wudu, I'm not going to do it lazily, I'm going to do it. And this links back to the previous question that Mufti Rehan mentioned about how doing wudu in a calm manner as well. I'm going to do my wudu as best as I can.
1: Because absolutely.
0: At the end of the day, you're going to do that wudu anyway.
1: Yeah.
0: You might as well do it
1: properly.
0: In the most prophetic manner, yeah.
2: I think one thing from all four, I think, four hadith that were mentioned, that same phrase was always repeated, which is فَيُحْسِنُ الْوُضُوْ فَيُحْسِنُ الْوُضُوْ. Rasulullah ﷺ could have mentioned any word which could have meant, you know, and perform wudu. For example, فَيَتَوَضَّأُ الْوُضُوْ. It could have mentioned any of that in Arabic. But Rasulullah ﷺ specifically mentioned فَيُحْسِنْ. Ihsan, husn in Arabic means to, you know, really make the best of that action. Perform the action, fulfill the true right of the action. So, and that just tells us that it's not just enough for, we shouldn't treat wudu as, you know, a bunch of actions that have been put together.
1: Absolutely.
2: We shouldn't treat wudu like, you know, a minor shower. We should treat wudu, you know, everything that we've covered so far, these are the things that we should be thinking when we're performing wudu, you know.
1: Absolutely.
2: What blessings am I attaining? What virtues am I getting? That's the way to really fulfill the right of, you know, wudu.
1: And that in turn will only strengthen your iman, isn't it?
2: 100%.
1: That's all it's, you know, it's, I mean, it's like, if you think about it, everything we're talking about is not only just strengthening your iman, it's also like preparing yourself for the day of Akhirah. It's also kind of, you know, asking protection on the day of Akhirah. It's asking for entry into Jannah. You know, like, it's just like, you're just paving your way for, you know, what you, the ultimate reward, you know? So we talked about, you know, like you mentioned, how when the Prophet ﷺ got revelation from Jibreel alayhi salam, you know, he runs to, gets himself covered and a verse is revealed. And this is well before even Salah was made mandatory, right?
2: 100%, yeah.
1: So the question is, you know, like, when did wudu become farz? Did it become before Salah was given, or was it after, you know, Salah was given as a requirement?
0: That's a very good question. Bismillah ar-Rahman ar-Rahim. Well, we know that wudu became farz or became obligatory in Mecca. And it became obligatory at the same time that Salah was made obligatory. So while Jibreel alayhi salam was, well, through the instruction of Jibreel alayhi salam, that Jibreel alayhi salam taught Nabi sallallahu alayhi wa sallam how to perform salah, but before that he taught him how to do wudu. And, you know, the scholars mention that this is evident because Nabi sallallahu alayhi wa sallam never performed a single salah without doing wudu. Therefore, you know, if you put the pieces together, it is impossible

0: for Wudu to have come afterwards. So Wudu was instructed at the same time, or made fard at the same time as Salah was made fard, which was, as Mufti Rahman mentioned, on the night of Mi'raj. Now, an interesting point to note is that wudu itself is not actually a completely new act of worship, meaning all of the previous nations, you know, Isa alayhi salam, Adam alayhi salam, Nuh alayhi salam, all of these previous prophets alayhi salam, they also had their wudu as well. This exact same wudu that we have, they have the exact same one. You know, Nabi sallallahu alayhi wasallam says in a hadith that هذا وضوئي ووضوء الأنبياء من قبلي, that this is my wudu and the wudu of the Prophet alayhi wasallam before me. So this shows that, you know, wudu has been here since, you know, from the very beginning.
1: Yeah.
0: And it again links back to Mufti Rehan's question about how Islam is a lifestyle which teaches us to be clean from, you know, at all times. And, you know, wudu from Adam alayhi wasallam has been with us, basically, from Adam alayhi salam all the way to Nabi sallallahu alayhi wasallam, where it was that, it's just that at the time of Nabi sallallahu alayhi wasallam, it was reaffirmed. We were reminded again that, you know, wudu is something fard which we have to do before salah.
1: So, I think this question is probably one that kind of captures what we have been talking about for weeks, actually.
0: Yeah.
1: You know, but what are the wisdoms and benefits of wudu?
2: Okay, so this, again, very beautiful question, I'd say. And something that, again, if we as Muslims fully appreciate all the wisdoms and benefits behind wudu, then it will do nothing but increase our love for wudu, inshallah. So a great scholar, Ibn Abidin, rahimahullah, we've mentioned him multiple times since our first show, one of the great Hanafi scholars, he mentions in his book five benefits of, or wisdoms behind wudu. He mentions five important wisdoms and benefits of performing wudu. The first one, and this is something that we've covered before as well, and it's from hadith as well. When a person performs wudu, he is granted the forgiveness of his minor sins. So without even having to think of it, he is washing his hands, his arms, his face, he's getting forgiveness of the minor sins. The second benefit that Ibn Abidin rahmatullahi alayhi mentions is that when a person is in the state of wudu, it prevents shaitan from gaining any sort of influence over him.
1: So just to interrupt you there,
2: yeah.
1: These are minor sins that are being cleaned off,
2: yeah,
1: without, apart from the drops,
2: yeah,
1: of sins that are falling, right?
2: Oh, yes. So I'm assuming,
1: yeah,
2: Ibn Abidin is mentioning this. He's mentioned it, taking it from the hadith that we covered before.
1: Yeah.
2: So I think it would be including okay, those drops that are falling off.
1: Okay.
2: So when a person has performed wudu, he's got his minor sins forgiven.
1: Okay. So that's the part of...
2: Yeah.
1: It would be okay. I think it'll be good if we go into the benefits of it after the break, because it'll be very, very interesting, quite a few. So I'm pretty sure that you all also want to know what the benefits are and, you know, how what the rewards are, inshallah. Obviously, we all want to know. So stay tuned, inshallah. This has been the Ask Imam Show with Mufti Rehan, Mufti Salman. Inshallah, after the break, we'll be back. And we will continue with what are the benefits of actually performing wudu and how, you know, how best, you know, we can use those to strengthen our iman. Assalamu alaikum wa rahmatullahi wa barakatuh.
3: Assalamu alaikum. In Luton and its surrounding areas, it is now time for Salatul Asr.
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0: أعوذ بالله من الشيطان الرجيم بسم الله الرحمن الرحيم. Welcome once again to the Ask Imam Show. We have been talking and we've been doing an extensive series of wudu. And just before the break, we actually talked about the wisdoms and benefits of wudu. Now, I think this is quite important because we have covered quite a few of those within our talks previously. But I think it'll be good to not only summarize, but also to explain a lot more about these. Mufti Rehan was, alhamdulillah, going into it, and unfortunately, the time was of essence, so we had to break for we had to cut it short due to the ads. But alhamdulillah, we're back now. Mufti Rehan, please, once again, if you could just start off with, you know, what are the wisdoms and benefits of actually doing wudu?
1: Inshallah. Okay. Bismillah ar-Rahman ar-Rahim. So, the wisdoms and benefits of performing wudu. Now, again, as I mentioned before the break, Ibn Abidin, rahmatullahi alayh, he was, again, rahimahullah, a very famous Hanafi scholar. He mentions in his book five benefits and wisdoms of performing wudu. The first one, which we covered, was a person will attain forgiveness for his minor sins. Now, again, this statement of Ibn Abidin, this alludes to that hadith which we covered previously, when a person, you know, wipes his arms and his hands, the sins that he performed with his hands are dropped off. Same thing, when a person washes his feet, any sins that he performed with his feet, the sins are completely dropped off. So this statement of Ibn Abidin, rahimahullah, alludes to this hadith. So that's the first benefit, forgiveness for the minor sins. Second benefit would be that it prevents shaitan from gaining any sort of influence over a person. Now, this is something that, again, would apply to, or teaches us something quite unique, is that it teaches us that wudu is not only for salah. Being in that state of wudu is not only for salah. Remember, this wudu, this method is prophetic, is divine. It came from Allah subhanahu wa ta'ala. So for something to be divine, for it to only be restricted towards salah would be insulting. Wudu is for any time or place, anything. So, and this is, again, alludes to something which our teachers would mention as well, that even in when we're sitting in lessons, not necessarily Quran lessons, we're not even you know, touching the Quran, we're not even talking about the Quran. It could be about a random topic. Let's just say, even the life of Rasulullah. This is something that we don't need to have wudu in, but our teachers would strongly encourage us that, look, when you're in the state of wudu and you're, for example, learning about the hadith of Rasulullah or the life of Rasulullah or any other topic, anything, for you to fully benefit from that lesson or from that hour that you're sitting down studying, make sure you're in the state of wudu. Why? Because that way shaitan will not have any sort of influence over you. And the same thing not only applies to lesson time when you're in school, when you're at work, when you're at a meeting, anytime, when you're about to, you know, deal with something serious or you have an interview, be in the state of wudu, because you'll see how Allah subhanahu wa ta'ala will, you know, bring some sort of benefit towards that person when a person has taken his time out to ensure that he's in the state of wudu and purity for any sort of event. So I would say 100% that the second benefit is something that we tend to overlook, that, you know, wudu is only for salah. No, wudu is for any type of, you know, gathering or meeting or situation that a person may find himself in. So that's the second benefit. That's the second benefit. The third benefit that Ibn Abidin mentions is that when a person is in the state of wudu, he actually gains, firstly, physical cleanliness, which is understandable. A person is essentially washing his body. So he's physically cleaning his body. And the one thing that he mentions as well that's quite interesting is that he actually becomes more beautiful in the dunya. He becomes more beautiful in this world. Now, whether what that beauty actually entails in the eye of those specific individuals, we don't know who, but ultimately Allah subhanahu wa ta'ala, he becomes more beautiful in the eyes of Allah subhanahu wa ta'ala in this world as well. That's the third one. And the fourth one, that he also gains spiritual beauty in the akhirah. So he gets beauty in the dunya and he also gets beauty in the akhirah as well. Now, this again is alluding to a specific hadith which we have not covered yet, but inshallah we'll briefly mention, is that Rasulullah, he mentions that some of the virtues of wudu of our ummah, of the ummah of Rasulullah, is that they will gain something or a quality called, in Arabic, غُرَّا مُحَجَّلِينَ. In English, this refers to their body parts will be shining. They will have limbs, their limbs of wudu will be shining. Now, in the akhirah, this is what Ibn Abidin, rahimahullah, is what he's alluding to, essentially that they will gain spiritual beauty in the
0: Akhirah,
1: i.e. their limbs will be shining with nur, with light on the day of judgment. And the last and final benefit, and I think this is the most beautiful benefit from all, is that through the barakah and the blessings of a person performing wudu, then Allah subhanahu wa ta'ala, if a person is consistent, again, this isn't definite, but if a person is consistent with wudu, not only for salah, not only for etc., he's always in the state of wudu, then this increases his likelihood of attaining martyrdom, of attaining shahada, of becoming a shaheed. So we know in our deen, when a person becomes a shaheed, what that actually entails is someone who has passed away or he's given his life in the path of Allah subhanahu wa ta'ala. Now, there are many types of martyrdom, someone who's fought in the path of Allah, someone who has, you know, passed away from a stomach illness, someone who has drowned. Now, when a person, again, and we know the reward of someone who is a martyr, there is only one reward for a person who is a martyr, and that reward is attaining Jannatul Firdaus, meaning the highest level of Jannah. Now, when a person, what we learn from this is that when a person is always in the state of wudu, constantly in that state, then he will, inshallah, by the will of Allah subhanahu wa ta'ala, he will also attain that same status as well, meaning the status of attaining Jannatul Firdaus,
0: inshallah. Wow.
1: Well, so I think that was the most, from the five benefits, that is one of the most beautiful benefits, I would say. Such a simple action and you get, you know, the best.
0: This is it. You know, this is where I think, the more and more you talk about this, the more and more I realize that, you know, Allah subhanahu wa ta'ala's mercy is absolutely endless.
1: 100%, yeah.
0: For in every aspect of everything we do, there is mercy in it. You know, just from the simple fact that we can actually stand up, walk with our feet, go do wudu, you know, on the way, drink some water if you want to, and to, as you walk into the masjid, I mean, all these benefits, but with what we do in every step of what we do, as long as we're doing it with Allah subhanahu wa ta'ala in our mind, we are getting rewarded plus with that mercy also. You know, it's like, you know, alhamdulillah, we really need to understand, you know, all the blessings that Allah subhanahu wa ta'ala has given us. You know, we can never be grateful enough. You know, we always have a habit of complaining. But actually, if we start counting the blessings that Allah subhanahu wa ta'ala has given us, you know, it'll actually make us think differently. You know, so we've talked about places of doing wudu, and we also talked about certain du'as that we can make.
1: Yeah.
0: Now, one of the key questions, and I think this is one of the main questions that a lot of people will have on their mind, is, well, I'm doing wudu, let's say, in a washroom.
1: Yeah.
0: How can I say these du'as in a washroom?
2: Yeah. Very good. Bismillah ar-Rahim. Very good and very frequently asked question that, you know, I'm in the toilet. How can I say the name of Allah subhanahu wa ta'ala in the toilet? Because normally, you know, normally people don't have like a specific wudu area in their homes. You know, they do the wudu in the washroom, in the toilet. So, Mawlana Khalid Saifullah, he explains that if there is a partition or barrier between your sink and your toilet, then we will treat them as two distinct places, and it's permissible to basically do your wudu at the sink whilst saying these du'as.
0: Yeah.
2: Because, you know, they're two different distinct places. Now, in the scenario where some people, they don't have, for example, a counter or something, basically a partition between the toilet and the sink, Mufti Radha al-Haq in his Fatawa Darul Zakariya has mentioned that he says to at least close the toilet lid. Now, close the toilet lid and you can perform your wudu while saying the dua. And he brings, and the evidence is, I think that it's worthy to make note of them as well. He brings these two evidences. The first one, he does qiyas, he does a logical deduction from Prophet Yunus alayhi salam. Now, Prophet Yunus alayhi salam, he was swallowed or he was in the belly of a whale. Now, in the belly of a whale, obviously, there's loads of impurities as well around Yunus alayhi salam. But even then, Yunus alayhi salam was still praying to Allah subhanahu wa ta'ala. He was still saying these supplications and saying the name of Allah subhanahu wa ta'ala, even though he was inside the belly of the whale. And the reason why Yunus alayhi salam was saying these supplications was because these impurities around him, they were concealed. They were in the, you know, for example, the intestines of the whale, while, you know, they were in different parts of the whale. But the main point is that they were concealed.
0: Yeah.
2: They weren't literally in front of Yunus alayhi salam. That's why he was able to say the name of Allah subhanahu wa ta'ala. In the same way, Mufti Rada al-Haqsab is mentioning that, you know, if we close the toilet lid and there's no visible impurities around us, then it should be completely, what's the reason why we should not say these du'as? Okay, it's fine. What makes, because if we really think about it, what makes something a washroom, a room a washroom, and what makes it, you know, something else?
0: Yeah.
2: You know, so to clarify or to make that distinction, Mufti Rada al-Haqsab is mentioning to just close the toilet lid, make sure there's no visible impurities, and you can say these du'as. He also brings another narration, because, you know, some people may ask, okay, that's Yunus alayhi salam. We're talking about the Sharia or the Ummah of Prophet Muhammad sallallahu alayhi wa sallam. Where's the proof there? Well, there's a narration in Sahih al-Bukhari, the most authentic hadith compilation, in which Nabi sallallahu alayhi wa sallam, he recited Qur'an whilst reclining in the lap of Aisha radiallahu anha, even though she was in the state of major ritual impurity, she was menstruating. And the reason why Nabi Sassan was reciting Quran, even though Aisha radiallahu anha was in this state, was because, again, it's concealed impurity. It's not an impurity which is physically there that you can see. Therefore, saying the name of Allah subhanahu wa ta'ala is completely fine. Okay? So, to conclude, if the impurity is visible, if the visible impurity is present, then reciting Allah subhanahu wa ta'ala's name, it shouldn't be done, it's makruh. However, if the impurity is concealed, for example, if you were to close the toilet lid, then there's no dislike.
0: Okay.
2: And this is also the view of Mufti Sayyid Palanpuri rahimahumullah. He holds this exact same view. He says, and he bases his view on the wordings of Allama Ibn Abidin rahimahumullah. So, a very frequently asked question, and even I, when researching from this, I found it very, very interesting.
1: I think that's a very intelligent deduction from Mufti Rada al-Haq, comparing the, you know, us being in you know, the washroom toilet and being able to recite certain du'as. He's comparing that situation with the situation of Yunus, Prophet Yunus.
0: Absolutely, in the belly of the whale. Yeah. Very, very, very true. Very true. I got the same thing. As soon as you said he was in the belly of the whale, you think, yeah, actually, yes.
2: It makes sense.
0: Yeah, you know, it's amazing how alhamdulillah, our scholars think, you know. So, we might have covered this in the past. When I say past, we, you know, in the last first session, I think we probably covered it.
2: Yeah.
0: But what was this? Is wudu only the speciality of only this ummah?
1: Okay, yeah. So regarding this question, Mufti Salman did touch upon it.
0: Yeah.
1: He did touch upon when did wudu become compulsory. So he did answer that question again. So we'll just go into briefly, specifically, is wudu a speciality of this ummah only? Now, again, as Mufti Salman did briefly mention, that the plain answer is no. Wudu has been an act of worship that has been found in the previous Sharia, previous ummahs as well. For example, the Ummah of Isa alayhi salam, Musa alayhi, etc. They also had their own wudu. In the same way, we also have wudu as well. Now, the reason why this question arises is that people seem to have that misconception, and they believe that, you know, wudu is only the speciality of the Ummah of Muhammad sallallahu alayhi wa sallam, no other Ummah. However, there is some sort of speciality that the Ummah of Rasulullah sallallahu alayhi wa sallam does have. The speciality is just not wudu. The speciality is that on the day of Qiyamah, despite followers of Isa alayhi salam, Musa alayhi salam, everyone, those true believers, they would have done wudu. Despite that, only the Prophet, only the followers of Rasulullah sallallahu alayhi salam, they will have a certain distinguishment about them, that everyone would be able to, out from all the creation, from Adam alayhi salam, all the way until the last man, they would be able to distinguish who is from the Ummah of Rasulullah sallallahu alayhi salam and who is not. And the way they are able to identify that is because only those followers of Rasulullah who performed wudu, their limbs will be shining on the day of Qiyamah. No other follower of any other Prophet will benefit from that virtue. Only the followers of Rasulullah would be able to shine from the traces of wudu. So if they did perform wudu over their face, over their hands, etc., feet, those specific limbs will be glowing and shining on the day of Qiyamah. Yeah, so it's that part, that specific aspect, in that aspect is wudu a speciality.
0: Okay.
1: But wudu itself isn't a speciality, just that specific virtue is a speciality of the Ummah of Rasulullah Sallallahu
0: Alaihi Wasallam. Okay, and I think it's good, that's amazing to know. You know, alhamdulillah, you know, as we are part of the Ummah of the Prophet Sallallahu Alaihi Wasallam, you know, we have talked about the word niyyah quite a few times. I think it'll be good just to explain to our listeners, especially for our reverts, you know, alhamdulillah, who have joined us back, our brothers and sisters. What is the, how would you define niyyah?
1: Okay, so again, a very, very important question. I would say from this point onwards, we've now drifted into the discussion of what does wudu say about niyyah, or how does niyyah how does niyyah basically combine with wudu? So niyyah in Arabic, it's an Arabic term, niyyah. In Arabic, in English, sorry, it means to intend something, when someone intends. Now, again, just how we did in the beginning of our show, we like to go into not only, you know, the fiqh behind things, the understanding behind things, but also in looking to going deep into its wording. So the word niyyah, it comes from the word nun waw ya, nun waw ya. So what that means in Arabic is it's an action. It describes the action of a heart, what the heart, how the heart's resolve to perform an action. So that's linguistically or technically what it means. In terms of its technical definition, meaning the famous definition that people tend to know what niyyah means, it refers to the heart directing itself with firm determination to perform an action. So whenever the heart decides to perform an action, or whenever the heart sends signals into our mind that, okay, I'm going to perform a certain action, for example, I'm going to pick up this water bottle, that my heart firstly was the first organ in our body to come up with that decision, send signals to our mind, and then we'd pick up the water bottle. So in other words, the simple definition of niyyah would be when we intend to do something. Now, the reason why this whole niyyah is extremely important, especially for us as Muslims, is because we are taught from the beginning of our studies, is that before we do anything, we need to ensure that whatever we are doing, we have the correct intention.
0: Correct intention.
1: Correct intention, yeah. Yes.
0: Because intentions can also be wrong.
1: 100%.
0: Yeah.
1: Now, what our teachers used to describe to us, that we Muslims, we are all architects. We're all architects. How? Because whatever action we do, no matter how good an action might look, for example, you could be, you know, I could look at you, for example, I'm not going to use you as an example, sorry, but let's just say we have a brother, Ahmed, over there, and he's handing out food packages to the poor and needy. Now, from, you know, a third person perspective, that looks like, you know, he's a very generous person. However, on the inside of Ahmed's heart, he's doing this all for showing off. He's doing this all to show off to people, to tell people that, you know, well, I'm this good person, being very generous. Ultimately, and that is why niyyah is so, so important. And that is why we're described as architects, because we are the ones who sculpture our a'mal. We are the ones who mold our a'mal, our deeds, our actions. And the way we mold our deeds, our actions, is through our intentions.
0: Intention.
1: If our intentions are good, then our sculpture will look beautiful. If our intentions are incorrect, then our building, our creation will crumble and disintegrate. So that was the example our teachers would like to give us. So in terms of how does niyyah entail with wudu? What's it got to do with wudu? Now, niyyah, just how niyyah is extremely important for salah, which we'll get into, just how it's important for fasting, for zakah, niyyah is also important for wudu. Is it necessary for wudu? We'll get into that, inshallah, in upcoming questions. But the question here would be, what should a person intend for when they're about to sit down to perform wudu? Now, the question is, they could intend for anything. As long as it is a correct, pious intention, i.e. for Allah, that would ultimately be the best intention. But we'll go through around 3 to 4 possible intentions that a person could have for wudu. Number one could be, or rewarding intentions. So number one could be, a person could be sitting down to perform wudu with the intention of removing impurity. If you remember from our previous shows, there are types of impurities. One of the impurities that we aim to get rid of when we're performing wudu is something called hadath.
0: Yeah.
1: Hadath refers to ritual impurity, which is ideally an invisible barrier or an invisible impurity that is on all of our skins or all of our bodies around our body when a person is not in the state of wudu. So when a person is not in the state of wudu and he performs wudu, he should intend that, Ya Allah, I am using this water to get rid of this invisible impurity so that I am in the state of purity and therefore can perform salah in front of you. So that could be one intention that is also rewarding. Second intention, the most obvious one, Ya Allah, I'm performing wudu so that I can perform salah. Third one, just to perform wudu itself, because wudu itself, as we know, is an act of worship. Wudu itself is an act of worship. And as I mentioned before, every action should be backed with a correct and correct pious intention.
0: Absolutely.
1: So that would be the third one. And the fourth one, again, and the most powerful out of all, would be, Ya Allah, whatever I'm about to do right now, I wudu, make it such that it fully complies with how you commanded us to do wudu. How you wanted us to do wudu, Ya Allah, allow me to, you know, fulfill the true right of how wudu should be performed. And that would be ideally the best intention from those mentioned.
0: Alhamdulillah. I think that's a very, very detailed explanation with niyyah. Not only just niyyah, how to apply it correctly. And, you know, how to use it in the best way, rather. So, Sriran, thanks so much for answering that. But why is niyyah important in worship?
2: Bismillahir Rahim. Very good question. So in Islam, intention or niyyah, it's the foundation of every single act of worship. You know, it's what distinguishes an act from, you know, an ordinary action, an ordinary habit, and it can transform it into something which you basically do for the sake of Allah subhanahu wa ta'ala, and you get reward for that. For example, the very same, and like Mufti Rehan mentioned, a simple act of charity, it can literally be the means of you entering Jannah,
0: yeah,
2: if with the correct intention, or it could be the means of you entering the hellfire, because if you have the wrong intention, if you have the intention that with this money that I'm giving in sadaqah, I want people to see and I want them to, you know, think good of me, this actually becomes a means of sin for you, because again, you should only have or hope reward from Allah subhanahu wa ta'ala whenever doing any good action, because in hindsight, what you're indirectly saying is that, you know, the reward that I'm getting for this action, even though Allah is the one, the only one that can give it to me, this other person is basically going to give it to me, which is an incorrect mindset to have. But anyway, whenever we speak about intention, you know, you can't mention it without talking about the very first hadith, which is mentioned in the most authentic compilation of hadith. Which is إِنَّمَا الْأَعْمَالُ بِالنِّيَّاتِ, that verily actions are judged by their intentions. And I remember our teachers, you know, when they were going through this hadith in class, they would say that it's no coincidence that this is the first hadith which Imam al-Bukhari puts in his compilation. It's the very first hadith that you see. It's not about salah, it's not about wudu, it's about intention. And the reason why is because, you know, our teachers were mentioning about how, you know, so many students, they sit here year after year, they come and they go. But you know, those students who have the intention that, you know, I'm going to benefit people with these hadiths which I am learning, you know, you see they go on to do great things and they become a great khadim, or they do a lot of khidmah for the deen. But those who have the intention, even though they could be the top of the class, they could be extremely smart, but because they have an intention of, okay, I'm going to learn this hadith to the best of my ability so that I can show off, so that whenever there's a debate, I can one up that person. You know, you see that these people, they actually end up, their future is very, very dark.
0: Yeah.
2: Okay? And they do end up going, you know, astray. And our teachers would always say to us that, you know, this is the first hadith which you are going to be studying in this year that's coming up. So correct your intention now. That if it's not sincere, make it sincere. Make it that you're only learning about the deen of Islam for the sake of Allah subhanahu wa ta'ala. And in Fath al-Bari, you know, a famous commentary on Sahih al-Bukhari, it's mentioned that great scholars like Imam Shafi, the founder of the Shafi Madhab, Imam Ahmad ibn Hanbal, the founder of the Hanbali Madhab, and Imam Abu Dawud and Imam Tirmidhi, great, great muhaddithun, they said that this single hadith represents a third of the full of Islam.
0: Wow.
2: So a third of Islam can be found in this hadith. Okay? And Imam Shafi, rahimahumullah, he mentions that, you know, this hadith can be seen in 70 branches of knowledge. And there's many, many, many different things, which inshallah, I think, you know, time is a bit against us, but there's many, many things that we can talk about inshallah in our next discussion about the the virtues of intention and how important it is to have a sincere intention?
0: I think we'll talk about intentions, the relevance and the importance of it, inshallah, in our next session. But I think also we'll talk about when is it necessary to have intention. And maybe one other thing we'd cover with intention is, you know, if, for instance, I have done wudu, I've started making wudu, I don't have the intention, for instance, or I'm going to do I'm giving food to the poor and don't have the intention of it, but then later it gets to a stage where I remember and I make the intention then. So we'll try and look at those. So inshallah, thank you so much for staying with us. This has been the Ask Imam Show. Inshallah, we will see you all next week when we'll continue into a series of wudu, moving on into salah. Assalamu alaikum wa rahmatullahi wa barakatuh.
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5: 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I'm with Inspire FM 105.1. And my message to the young people is to continue to develop yourselves, increase your knowledge, and to keep being innovative and creative. And you can't do it without sticking with one another and delegating and using each other's skills and roles. And very importantly, to understand the people around you and to talk to them with insight and with level-headedness, and continue to keep going and growing and leave legacies behind. Young people are my favorite. May Allah bless you.
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13: Assalamu alaikum and welcome to the weekly parenting show on Inspire 105.1 FM. Your host today is myself, Sister Navid, and joining me for today's show are Sister Fazilat and Sister Shabina. Assalamu alaikum to both of you.
11: Wa alaikum assalam.
14: Wa alaikum assalam.
13: How are you both?
11: Alhamdulillah.
13: Alhamdulillah. Holidays going quite well?
11: Yeah, enjoying the weather.
13: Alhamdulillah. I just want to remind the listeners before we begin today's show that you can contribute to today's show. You can leave us any feedback, any comments, any questions, any suggestions for any future shows on 0777-948-1822. That's the text line. You can call on in the Inspire FM telephone line, which is 01582-481822, alternatively to messaging if that's what you prefer. I also want to remind the listeners that you can listen back to our shows. You can share our shows on the social media forums that they are available on, and give us feedback on that as well. We do appreciate your feedback. It is very, very important to us. And inshallah, if you wish to share the show or leave any feedback, then do so. Bismillah ar-Rahman ar-Rahim, Shabina and Fazila, today's topic, I have to say I've actually taken my title from the article that one of the brothers have written in regards to the recent incident, the unfortunate incident that has taken place in Luton. My topic today is raised, shaped and influenced. So when we look to the reality of our youth, all our shows, I was just looking back at my notes when I was preparing for today's show. Just recently, we did one on picking our battles with our children. We've done another one very recently on how it's important to return to reading and how that expands our thinking. Lessons to learn from the family of Ibrahim alayhi salam. And we did one very recently, just in June, about the urgent parenting changes required. And it made me think that, subhanAllah, the irony of the fact that there were certain building blocks, even in our last few shows, especially the urgent parenting changes required that we've recently been doing, and over the period of time that we've been on air, the kind of topics that we talk about and how they all kind of come together. With the unfortunate circumstance, and Allah subhanahu wa ta'ala, you know, give peace and sukoon to the families that are going through their loss as we speak, and give maghfirah to the child that has passed, and give sabr to the families who, even the ones that did the act or were involved, I'm sure those families are suffering as well. There's so many families suffering. The whole community suffers and feels the shockwaves of when a child is murdered, when knife crime is rife, when it's so close to home and it's in your community. None of them were older than the age 17 that were involved in this incident, in the recent incident. We've seen it happen a few years ago, not so long ago, where a boy was murdered just outside Chorley Boys. And he was also a young lad, not yet having even completely left school properly. So there are certain things that we need to address as a community. And we are a parenting show, and our show will predominantly be focused on parenting, without a doubt. The article that the brother wrote, he hit all aspects of what forms a character and a personality, whether it's the community, whether it's institutions such as schools, your friends, and parenting, your home life. Firstly, I'd just like to ask, you know, how are you? And in terms of what were your thoughts, what went through you, especially when we were thinking about, because we've had this discussion, especially me and Fazila, about we need to do a show. It needs to be about this issue. We need to address this in the community urgently. And so the topic of race-shaped influence and the reality and the circumstance that's unfolded, you know, how did it leave you, and where are you with your thoughts and emotions on this?
14: Oh God, I think I was left a bit speechless. Like, what can you say? Sorry, can you hear me?
13: Yes, we can.
14: Yeah, so it was just, it's like another life lost, another young life, and over what? I don't know. I went a bit numb. I didn't know what to say or think.
15: Yeah.
14: Or,
15: yeah.
14: It's just such a waste. And what are we trying to achieve? What's been achieved out of this? Or there's no purpose. You know, when you do an action, like what was the purpose of their action? Or I don't know. And where does Islam fit in it all? And I mean, you had this discussion is that. And it happens every time, like you said, the murder that happened a few years back in front of Chorni, even then the community was shocked. And we say the right things, we do, of course, we talk about how, you know, knife crime is on the rise, or how our youth need to do something about the youth. But then it kind of, after a month or 2 months, it kind of dies down and we all get back to our normal lives and we're all busy and we don't want to get involved and then it happens again and we jolted again, but then then the same kind of pattern carries on,
15: reoccurs. Nothing
14: and
15: changes.
14: Nothing changes, and I think we see. I'm sure many people have seen is that there'll be fights going on, but then that may not always end up in death, for example, and there'll be a whole crowd around watching, filming, and watching the drama unfold. But nobody gets involved. It's like a watching a movie, for example. Entertainment. And there is no what's the word? There's no feeling of that these are our boys, this is our community, these are our sons or daughters, because girls do it as well. Mm-hmm. That we need to protect them, and when they're going off the rails, we need to get involved as a community. So I know we'll carry on discussing the components of this community, you know, whether it's parents, schools, mosques, the wider community. But I just feel there's no sense of responsibility. Everybody washes their hands off it, and the families are left to deal with it. But what we fail to recognise is that tomorrow it might be my son, it might be your son, and then it hits home that, you know, where's the support network? Yeah. Then we want the whole world to support us, don't we? Because when it affects you, but then we need to rally around now and look at the causes of it and address the causes and try and find solutions to it.
15: Yeah, even as we speak, I'm sure there's this feeling among some in the community that would have happened to me. That couldn't happen to me. That couldn't happen in my household. My child couldn't be involved in something like that. Even if your child's the observer on the side, or your child is the one making the videos, it's a case of the fact that we always have this attitude or mentality that we're not as bad as that. It couldn't happen to us, but then it does happen, and when it does happen, it's too late. And it's rather an issue of taking heed, working as a community, working together, and really digging deep and understanding what is it that is causing this. Let's look at ourselves, let's look at our households, let's look at the thoughts and the emotions and the sentiments that we carry, and the way that we even view or define having children, and what that's about, and what it means to grow up, and what it means for us to have a vision for our future generations. Maybe there's something wrong with the vision that we have for our future generations, and we need to question that. Shabina, what were your thoughts and feelings?
16: Just saddened. You just think, like, how did our community come, like, how did our youth, what happened? How did our youth become so ruined?
15: Yeah.
16: So to say, it's just, you just question those things, and where have we been?
15: Yeah.
16: What have we been doing?
15: Yeah, I suppose you might. Would you say, Shabina, that do you see remnants, or, you know, as a teacher working in a school, can you sometimes see certain characters? Like you see kids coming at year seven, really nice and innocent.
16: Yeah.
15: And the various influences, like as a teacher, you're not there to, you know, focus on their character building as such, but you sometimes it stands out. And do you ever wonder, Is it social media? Is their friends? You know, this child's a good child, but the people they're hanging out with isn't a good influence. But even those that are maybe a bad influence around a particular child that you think is a good child, or an intelligent child, or a child that could have a very, very, you know, bright future, does it ever make you think that there are so many absent parents, maybe, and that parents need to be more involved?
16: Absolutely. Absolutely. There is so many students, so many kids that are neglected, and you can see it. You can see, like, the problems that they come with, or what they talk about, that's happening in their homes. Mm. You just think they are neglected and they need somebody to talk to. They need somebody to go to. They need mentors. They need good role models around them. You do see that, even just by, like, having small conversations with students that are even very bright, but you think, oh, you know, they're left on the streets, so to say. I had one student who told me how his parents are divorced, and he made it out that it's the best thing ever, because now he's got freedom to do anything. He's on the streets, and, you know, his dad's at the picture, and mum doesn't mind. Doesn't mind that, you know, it's out of sight, out of mind, if they're on the streets. So in that sense, you just think, this is a young student, he's, you know, in year 9. But you just think, where is that, what's going to happen? Where is that student going to go? Where's the guidance going to come from when they're like that, when they're on the streets?
15: And when you don't have, let's use the word correct, mentors or role models, that child needs a reference point. That reference point is going to come from social media, from your friends around you, from those that are a little bit older than you, maybe already going down the line of bad or wrong crime. And this young, tender mind is going to be influenced by that. Neglect is rife in households. In different ways. I suppose if we look at our community closer to home, we might think we're not neglecting our children because we're giving them a roof over their head, we're giving them ample food and ample clothing with, you know, super brand labels all over them, technology, you know, the latest pieces. We think we're giving them comfort, but rather what we're doing is we're actually breeding and nurturing certain characters and personalities. And especially with these technologies, the faster, the quicker, the newer your smart technology, the more ample you will be able to connect to the algorithm out there that is bad and negative and out there to distract and destroy our youth and our future generations in that way. So many elements play a part. How do we as parents change this? What do we do? Where does it begin? Where, you know, Fazil, I'm going to come to you with my big question. Where do you think it begins from your perspective? Obviously, we're just parents talking as parents with our perspectives, inshallah, on this.
14: Well, it begins in the home, doesn't it? Because the children are with us for four or five years before they're going to full-time
15: school. Education. Yeah,
14: before they have interaction in the wider world, as it were. In those 5 years, it's just the parents that are influencing that child. And I feel that, and we've discussed this many times, that I think we're raising children that are not thinkers, who where their iman isn't strong, where they don't know what their purpose, and even at that age, beginning from, you know, 0 going up to 5, 6, what is our purpose when we do an action? Is it because we're scared of mum and dad? Because tomorrow they won't be scared of mum and dad. Is it to please Allah? Like, and you know, I was reading the article that you're talking about, that we're not just raising our children to live this world. It's and it, the penny can't drop. It's for the akhirah, to be able to live in the next world, isn't it? But we don't. I don't think we raise them like that. Like, it's you know, when these sad incidents happen and we lose a young life, you reflect on yourself, because we all have children that age. We've all got young kids, and you think, you know, what are we doing, and why is this happening, and how have we raised our children or continue to raise our children? Are they men, or are they just sheep, or that just follow the crowd and get and cave under peer pressure to show that they're strong, or that they've got some clout in the, you know, on the roads or in the streets, for example, that they can.
15: Yeah, Shabina, what are your thoughts? What were you thinking in terms of you know, the onus of parenting? I like Fazila saying, it begins from when they are, well, I would say, not even born yet. You find that you're pregnant, and even further, mm-hmm. the sunnah is that you marry someone with the intention of having, you know, guided future generations. That's the right of the child, the kind of person that we choose to marry. Mm-hmm. Somebody who's a thinker, somebody who understands the purpose of their life. Like Fazila is saying, that it's deeper than just the dunya, isn't it? We're going through this dunya to reach our ultimate goal of trying to attain Jannah. That's the objective. How many of us, even ourselves, do we keep that at the forefront of our mind when we get pregnant, when we become parents, when we have those babies in our arms, of connecting the dunya and the akhirah together and building that bridge to Jannah rather than Jahannam? How does it work?
16: Yeah. I mean, it starts from our thinking, isn't it? It starts from our intention of what we want. Why are we doing what we're doing? Why are we getting married to who we're getting married to? Or, you know, why are we having a child? And when we do have a child, what influence are we putting on that child? So from the very beginning, it starts from the character that we are building at home from a very, you know, young age, from them, from when their needs change and they are communicating with us.
15: Yeah,
16: that's where it starts, when we have to start building their character, start correcting what they're doing.
15: Yeah.
16: For example, if your child has stolen something from a sweet, are we from a shop, just taking a sweet, are we correcting that?
15: Mm-hmm.
16: We don't do this behavior. We don't do it, you know, this is wrong. Do we do these things?
15: Mm-hmm.
16: So it's very, from a very young age and from home, what are we doing

0: comfortable life, we forget the purpose, isn't it? So we might start off well, but then it kind of...
1: We can't hear you, Fazilith. We've lost connection there with you. I think you still are with us. Yep, you're still there, but we can't hear you. Are you back?
0: Can you hear me?
1: Yeah, I can hear you now.
0: Sorry. I was going to say that we lose sight of how we started off, isn't it? So we get busy in the rat race, as it were. We're trying to provide comfort to our children. We're trying to give them the best.
2: Yeah.
1: Well, right. You're breaking up, Fazilith, for some reason. Maybe have a look at your connection, inshallah. In the meantime, there's just a hadith that not really a hadith. It's Imam Ghazali's saying. In regards to parenting, Imam Ghazali had said that the uncut jewel in your hands is your child, and if you shape it in the right way, it will become a beautiful ornament. If you neglect it, it will become ruined. And then Imam Ghazali goes on to talk about how this uncut jewel that you have in your hand, which you're going to shape now, and you're going to organize and make beautiful, there's many elements that you need to focus on, and some of the few are the spiritual aspect. So there has to be a purpose to your life. Always there has to be a purpose to your life. And like Fazila said, you can start off with the correct intention, but you can get lost just in the reality of life, where you're trying to just provide a meal, and then from a meal is a particular type of a meal, and then a home, and then it's making the home comfortable, making it a little bit more beautiful, a little bit more bigger, because insan is just never quite happy with what they have. That connection of spirituality is so crucial for our actions, for ourselves and our future generations, that we embed in them that actually we're just on a journey. This is just transit. This is just, you know, one of those flights that you're taking with a small bag that you're going to take with you, that, you know, the free luggage that you can have. So just let's take the essentials with us. And if we can upgrade a little bit, it might just be a large cabin bag. It can't really be much more than that you can afford. So what are you going to take with you? What are you going to pack for this journey? That spiritual connection needs to be constant. It needs to be an atmosphere of your household. If in your household, all you're doing is arguing about land issues, maybe back home, arguing about your marital issues, like you touched on, Shabina, the divorce aspect. There were children that were raised in the history of Islam that were raised by a single parent, not necessarily because of divorce, but because the fathers had passed away, or because they were away on expedition, their presence wasn't there all the time. There were mothers that raised strong men and strong women. And I think I don't want to neglect the girls in this. So we don't need to wait until there's knife crime going rife in the community, Allah forbid, and girls are involved. It's an issue of embedding that spirituality and that connection within our future generations. But do we have it? Or are we having sibling wars ourselves, inheritance wars ourselves, hating on each other, jealousy, envy, trying to hide things to make up my child is better than your child, my child has this perk, your child isn't as good as mine, or isn't as pretty as mine, or isn't as strong as mine. We need to rid all the ailments and illnesses that we may have that are diseases within our hearts. The hearts need to be cleansed. Not just the ideas of Islam need to be present in our mind, and that's crucial. He also touches on, or goes into a lot of details, should I say, about morals, behavior, shaping it, concepts, shaping it, emotions, the nafs, shaping it. Shaping it according to what? Not according to how you feel. Yourself, Shabina, or myself, you know, we have sisters as well. Whereas Fazila, you're the only girl in amongst your siblings. And it's not a case of shaping it according to how our elder sisters might be doing it, or how our family does things, but shaping it in accordance to what we believe is correct from Islam. There needs to be a reference point for the household. That reference point needs to be a universal reference point. If there isn't a universal reference point for the household, we're all on different pages. We're all in different generations of life. We're all on different spectrums. We have gender wars. We have generation wars. you know, you have the Gen Zs versus the millennials and so on and so forth. We

0: just need to dump and trash all of these ideas and come back to the fact that we have one moral ground, and that is Islam. We have one reference point of Iman, and that is Islam. When that becomes a universal household concept, and we're all on the same page, the parents, even if you're a single parent, if as a parent you are on that thought and on that premise, you will then reflect that in your actions. When you're having issues with your sibling, when you're having issues in your life, when you're having money problems, and communication is crucial. If you're going to give your child a smart technology and they're going to find a corner in the house somewhere called their bedroom and go and live in there, they won't know what's happening in the family. They won't know what your concerns are. They won't know how hard you try to keep halal within your rizq, or how much of a struggle you're going through to make sure that things remain halal and you continue in the correct way for the sake of Allah subhanahu wa ta'ala. That conversation is crucial. Your hardships and your struggles shouldn't be kept away from your children. They should be shared and they should be transparent so that they see that the journey and the struggle is of keeping halal. That is the biggest struggle that we have as human beings and as Muslims. And then the emotions, Imam Ghazali goes into a lot of detail. He talks about how to manage and shape this nafs. And the management and the shaping of it is your nafs, your anger, your desire, your envy, your sadness, your happiness. Why? Why are you sad? Why are you happy? Why are you bored? Why are you angry? And if somebody has wronged you, somebody has hurt you, which, you know, apparently this was a follow-on in the incident that's recently happened from a previous incident of a stabbing, but alhamdulillah, the child did well and lived through that. The whole anger of the fact that this has happened, or those around you trying to ignite and fuel you, yeah? And knowing, just rationalizing that the kind of people I want to go and have a conversation with, to reason and to sort things out with, what kind of thinking are they coming from? Is this rationally even practically possible based upon the way that these people think and the way that they are? Do I need to do that? Who do I need to be pleasing? What is my reference point here? And these are very crucial points for us to think about and for us to really, really hold dear in our hearts and in our thinking. The desire versus the reality in terms of the character that we are, the character that we should be, what it is that we need to mold, and how we are going to mold these things. Before I come back to you guys with what your thoughts are on this, we're going into a break. So I'm just going to take this break and then inshallah come back to yourselves with some further points. Assalamu alaikum wa rahmatullahi wa barakatuhu.
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5: 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Your host tonight is myself, Sister Naviv, and joining me for tonight's show are Sister Shabina and Sister Fazilat. I just want to remind the listeners out there that you can contribute to the show. 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Our shows are also available on the social media platforms out there. You can listen back to the shows, you can share them and leave us any comments, feedbacks, and any suggestions for future shows via that platform as well. Bismillah ar-Rahman ar-Rahim. Just coming back to tonight's topic, raised, shaped and influenced our future generations. I've just been talking about some of the advice from Imam Ghazali and how he said that the child is an uncut jewel and it's in your hand. And what you do with it, if you make it a beautiful ornament or if you destroy it, because the cutting process of a jewel, of a diamond, of any kind of stone has to be very delicately done, very precisely done. There has to be a lot of precision in it, or you could just destroy that jewel in your hands. And the kind of connections that he makes in terms of the building of the thoughts, the emotions, the character. Before I let you guys speak, there's the Ibn Jawziyah, Allah be pleased with him, and he also gave advice to his child, and he said the advice he gave to his son in a letter. So he addressed a letter to his son and he said that days are but hours and hours are but breaths, and every soul is a container. Hence, not let any breath pass without any benefit, such as on the day of judgment, you will find an empty container and feel regret. Be aware of every hour and how it passes, and only spend it in the best way possible. Do not neglect yourself, but render it accustomed to the noblest and best of actions, and send to your grave that which will please you when you arrive to it. So he actually said that life is an empty container, and when we pass away, what we find shouldn't be regret in our graves, and how every hour that passes, how we spend it, shouldn't be something that we're neglectful of, and our noblest and best actions are what will be waiting for us or not be waiting for us. I think both these respected scholars, classical scholars, historical scholars, they've addressed this issue of parenting and how to raise our children. I mean, in comparison to what we've been talking about in terms of our households, our thinking, the way we are doing the actions of parenting, you know, how does it fit for yourselves even? Shall I come to you first, Shabina?
6: I mean, often, like, we get very busy and often we think, okay, if our children are, we've just managed to make them pray, like, teach them how to pray, put a hijab on, and we think that these things are just, that's enough, or they're doing, yeah. So that's great, you know, alhamdulillah, but is it really? we do need to ask ourselves, are those actions enough? Are they thinking molded in a way that their reference is Allah, that everything that they do, that they come across, because we're not always going to be with them. Is that instilled in them, that their character, their reference is always Allah, halal and haram? Because we can't tell by just them wearing a hijab or, you know, them praying. It's not enough. We have to have those conversations and really dig deep in their thinking.
5: Yeah, because it's not about the lip service or the appearance. It's behind that hijab could be a horrible character or personality that is really nasty in their thinking and you know, even really nasty to maybe their siblings, or a lot of anger. There could be a lot of anger. It could be somebody who prays, but we're not doing anything to nurture or tame the character or the personality. Character development is very different to doing prescribed actions at prescribed times. It's knowing who the real battle is with, isn't it? The battle of good and bad, right and wrong, haq and batil, as we say. That struggle is a struggle that our child is going through on a daily basis as they're being developed. What are your thoughts, Fazilat?
7: Similar to Shabina, that sometimes we think if we fed and clothed them, provided a home for them and given them a comfortable life, and you know, if they're praying, like you said, do the bare minimum, if they're fasting and praying, and you know, if the girls are wearing hijab, then we've been successful as parents. I think we have a sense of security in that way. But like Shabina said, that's, I wouldn't even say that's the bare minimum. Like it's you know, you know, I feel, I don't know, like obviously I got cut off, but I really feel that ourselves as well and our children, that we're not thinkers. We're not looking at it in a deep way. We're not analysing our actions or, you know, like for example, we're raising our children to have a future plan of what they're going to do, what they're going to study, what careers they want to go into. We meticulously plan that, and we plan the exams and what unis they want to go to and so forth and how they're going to achieve it. But we don't do the same when it comes to our life as a whole. We do it for the career path, for example, and then you wonder, is it just for the status in this dunya, to say that I've achieved this, or my child is a higher earning person, or even the child themselves thinking I've accomplished this and so I'm successful. But like you said, their character might not be brilliant. You know, you might have somebody who's a doctor, for example, but they're awful, as you know, their ikhlaq is disgusting.
5: Yeah.
7: And is that person successful? Like, I just feel that we really need to, as a community and as parents and as a whole, we really need to look deeper inside ourselves. And we start with ourselves, you know, on this radio show, that every time like this happens, I think it does, you question it. What would happen to my child if they're under peer pressure? Would they give in, for example? And if they would, because everyone knows their child, then why is that? Why are they not strong enough to walk away from a situation that they know is wrong?
5: I've
7: told them that it's wrong, for example. As parents, we do, we say you don't get into fights, or we say you don't, knives aren't good, or we say drugs are haram, but then there's something missing for them not to practice it in their actions, isn't it? So it's not a lack of knowledge, it's a lack of conviction, I think, that we're going to return to Allah, we're going to be accountable.
5: Yeah.
7: You know, sometimes we're...
5: So Fazilat, I'm just going to pause you there. How important do you then think it is to actually cultivate, as they say, or nurture, and, you know, this idea of iman and resilience, and what resilience actually is? Like you said, we say don't get into an argument, we say don't get into bad, we know why we shouldn't do bad, we know this kind of, for example, knife crime, drug crime, whatever, it's all not just bad on a societal level, but from an Islamic aspect, it's absolutely wrong. So where, you know, in terms of the importance of building that resilience within them, and the importance of revisiting these ideas as well, how important is that? And do you think, you know, obviously we're not doing it enough, are we? It's not happening enough, or it's not happening in the correct way. How do we create that atmosphere?
7: Well, it is important. What's the gap? That's the foundation, isn't it? That's the foundation. If the foundations aren't there, then it will all fall apart.
5: Mm.
7: And doing it the correct way is that we have to learn how to do it the correct way.
5: Mm.
7: And like, you know, how I was talking before, that sometimes we get so busy we forget, or we don't count ourselves that, hang on, why am I doing this? Have I linked it back to the purpose of parenting, or the purpose of our life, or the purpose of my child's life, for example? We get too busy in trying to attain materialistic success rather than that. So, I don't know, I'm quite saddened by the whole situation, but it's like a heavy burden that I feel myself, that I feel that there's so many gaps and so many things I could have done differently. Like,
5: yeah, and maybe there's a shallow vision. You know, when we talk about a vision, what's our vision? The word is quite deep, isn't it?
7: Mm.
5: But there can be a shallow vision, and there can be a very deep tunnel vision, or there can be an enlightened vision in terms of the fact that we're connecting the dunya to the akhirah. So we're saying, look, you know, we want to see you get married. We want to see you have a good job. We want to see you succeed with some skill set or a qualification and to be doing really well and speaking well. But why? Why do we want these things? And why does it stop there? Is the purpose of our life really just to get a degree, to have a good, well-paid job, to have a nice house, have another couple of properties to rent, and to have, you know, future children, and that's it? Then there's a disconnection. That vision is very shallow because it's not actually connected life to something bigger or greater. And what kids want, what future generations want, what they're thriving, what the youth are thriving. Youth are risk takers. Allah subhanahu wa ta'ala loves the youth. And although we might think, oh, teenage years, oh, they're awful. You know, they're the dreaded years. You know, we hate that. They are the people that Allah subhanahu wa ta'ala loves. They are the people that Muhammad sallallahu alaihi wasallam invested in and loved so much. So they are the ones that you have to actually think about. Am I connecting that vision deep enough that I want you to study because I feel that you have a skill set that you can pass on? Ibn Jawziyah, or, you know, Imam Ghazali or Ibn Qayyim didn't just become respected scholars just because they woke up and they had that level of intelligence. It was nurtured in them to become these thinkers and writers and speakers who were able to think deeply about these concepts. Then you might get the doctors. Then you might get the scientists. Then you might get those that thrive in technology or art or architecture. So the whole point is, how deep is your vision in connecting that back as a form of ibadah for your child and saying, we're here to please Allah? God consciousness has to be at the forefront of every single aspect of our life, whether you're 15, whether you're 4, or whether you're 50 your life. Fearless within the realms of making your own decision. So that boundary of being a fearless youth, but using it constructively in the way of pleasing Allah subhanahu wa ta'ala, is so crucial, because everybody needs a boundary. And those boundaries can't be set by you and me. They have to be set by a universal force that we all agree on. And that's Allah subhanahu wa ta'ala, isn't it?
7: But then I think, Navid, I think it's not the youth's fault totally.
5: No, at all.
7: Because I think... Because I think we've not got that in ourselves.
5: We've not reinforced it within ourselves.
7: Yeah. Not forget reinforcing. We might not even have it. Reinforcing is trying to revisit it, isn't it? And trying to polish it up and give it a boost. But sometimes we don't even have that. And how?

0: then obviously that kind of materializes in our parenting, and that's how our children are. So I think the problem does lie with the parents, majority of it. And then it's we have to sort our own.
1: It begins with the parent, doesn't it?
0: Yes.
1: Ibn Qayyim said in one of his writings that parenting is such a mighty matter in Islam that on the day of judgment, Allah will ask the child about the effectiveness of the parent before asking the parent about the obedience of the child. And I think that sums up what you're saying, which is that society is to blame, institutions are to blame, social media is to blame, and our teenagers, our youth are a struggle because they are just blank canvases that are struggling and battling between the glamour, the glitter, the attraction of society and what's in and what's fashionable and what's cool as society has defined it. And then what we should be giving them, and as you're being very brutal and honest, Fazilat, and saying that actually maybe we're not even carrying that vision of Islam. It's not even deep within our character, forget coming into our parenting. So as people that become parents, we need to be prepared that on Yawm al-Akhirah, we've got a lot of answering to do. If I've got 8 children, that's 8 sets of, you know, eyes and 8 people that are going to be going against me on Yawm al-Qiyamah. I have to really dig my hands in deep and really get my brain working and think, am I parenting according to the way that it pleases Allah subhanahu wa ta'ala? And if I'm tired or exhausted, it's fine because Allah subhanahu wa ta'ala hasn't burdened me with more than I can bear. Do I understand parenting from Islam? Do I understand what it means to cultivate the characters and the taqwa in public and in private and within our future generations? Do I do that for myself when I have my struggles with maybe my in-laws, with maybe my friends, with maybe my work colleagues, or in my life, in my marriage, or whatever the situation may be? And all of these things are very, very important. The ayah of the Quran where Allah subhanahu wa ta'ala says, "O you who believe, protect yourselves and your families from a fire whose fuel is people and stone." Subhanallah, to think that the Quran couldn't have put it, subhanallah, we couldn't put it any better than what Allah subhanahu wa ta'ala has advised us in the Quran. The fuel is people and stone. It's just lifeless life. We're just living for a shallow vision of a short-term success and a short-term pleasure of maybe achieving success in monetary terms, reputation, ego. Ego is very big on the streets, but where is that ego coming from? Is our house full of ego? Do we like to be better than everybody else? Is our competitors, our fellow human beings, rather than the race into Jannah? It's so crucial to think about these things, isn't it? What are your thoughts, Shabina?
2: I was thinking.
1: We've blown you away.
2: Yeah, I had this conversation actually with my children. I went on holiday. Mm-hmm. And with their cousins as well, and we had these deep late night chats in the evening, and we were just talking, and I was asking them questions, and they love answering questions. And in that, I thought to myself, I have to embed some sort of thinking, because I've got them whipped now and they like answering questions, like they took it in turn, and I had to ask them, what does success look like? And you'd be surprised, they all sort of just say things like material things. And that's our youth's thinking, that success is material gain, and or educational, getting good grades, things like this. And that's when we have to navigate their thinking in that, well, actually, I think success is your relationship with Allah, that your boundaries are set by Allah. This is what success is. When you have attained that, and you have a good relationship with Allah, ultimately, this is what success is. And like having those conversations is so important. And I think it's just such a small little thing of asking, you know, what success is, and letting them speak. This is when we have their thinking. This is when we can fine tune their thinking.
1: Yeah. I mean, some people might find it strange, Shabina, that you've gone on holiday and you're having this very deep conversation, you know, some people might find it dreary. Oh my God, you're talking about, you know, meeting Allah and
2: yeah,
1: navigating that thinking. What makes you do that in comparison to, say, me?
2: Well, I want you to get into it ahead, basically. I want you to get into it ahead. And I started it off, we had like deep questions and really superficial questions. So it was like light questions and then deep questions. Mm. What would they do if they had 100 grand? Or and then they'll all like to say what they'd do with that. Or would say, you know, what do you like about yourself? What do you think good about yourself? And then they'll have turns. And in that thinking, they want more. The youth just want to share. They want to have these deep conversations where they are opening up. And this is our chance to really mold their thinking and make them think about Allah. And I think, I think it's important to do that. And I like
1: even on a holiday, even on a holiday.
2: They, you know, it's not just about swimming or going to the beach or things like this. It's not, we have them, say we were in the lobby, we were all ordering some drinks. And I thought, they're all around. We don't have gadgets. This is time to really have these deep conversations. And I think
1: provoke some thinking. Yeah.
2: It went on for 3 hours.
1: Alhamdulillah.
2: Because like the age range was, my son is 8 and my eldest is 16, so that was the age range, and it was good to see. And it's, I think those things are really important,
1: and no age is too young. Can I just add that as well? So like we mentioned at the beginning of the show, that, you know, the actual onus and responsibility and cultivating those thinking, that thinking within the child begins from age 0, as soon as they're born. And it's really, really important. But coming back to what you're saying, Fazila, you're saying that, unfortunately, Shabina, most of us parents don't even think like that, forget having that conversation with our child in a lobby on holiday. That's what you're saying, aren't you, Fazila? So what is it that you're saying that the parents need to wake up? They need to start having that vision themselves. They need to actually think, what is success, and how they are measuring success for themselves, and how are they subconsciously, not even maybe consciously, because you know, we learn more by actions, isn't it, rather than speech. That what they are showing their children is that, look, I'm working hard to be successful, to buy you that house, to buy you those clothes, to take you on a nice holiday. And that focus and that vision is limited. And when it's limited to just your pleasure, because this is your pleasure, making your family happy, but because you've got some Islamic framework, maybe you want to keep your rizq halal, you don't want it to be tamed. And others, they might, you know, people might fiddle the system or might tell a few lies, cut a few corners, do a bit of cheating, but they're thinking it's okay because the deen is loose and it's followed loosely as an atmosphere of a household. So what you're saying is that the parents themselves need to reflect on what they're doing, the aunts, the uncles, the relatives, the surrounding people for the youth, and what their reference point is.
0: Definitely. And I think, you know, sometimes, like, you have the aspect of where parents might not have that thinking. Maybe they're very cultural, their thoughts and ideas are more with the culture than the deen. But then you have those that think they're on the deen, for example. They think they have the correct concepts, but then it gets tainted by other ideas. And until you... I think it is about accountability, because we don't do it enough. We don't question ourselves enough. And and also being surrounded by people who can tell you where you're going wrong, for example. Because, you know, we can all live in a bubble where everybody says to each other that, yeah, you're doing a great job. But in reality, you might not be. And true friends are the ones that will tell you where you've lapsed or where you need to correct yourself. And I think this is where, as a community, we need to, like, you know, I know we started off with the incident that's happened, but I think sometimes there's a given in the community where, you know, kids will be doing drugs, for example. Parents accept the money, they do their houses up nicely, they go on holidays, yet they know where this money is coming from. But because it's been giving them a comfortable lifestyle, they're turning a blind eye. They know it's wrong, but they're turning a blind eye on it. So that child thinks, it's okay, I've got my parents' approval.
1: Yeah.
0: And their siblings who are younger than them will think, okay, he's done that or she's done that, it's okay. So I think, you know, we have to really reevaluate ourselves.
1: Yeah. Believe it or not, we're coming into the last few minutes, literally, of the show. And I want to thank you too for joining me today. And inshallah, Allah, you know, loosen the knot of our tongue to as much as possible for us to try and relay the, you know, in the best manner and format the concepts that we need to try and relay to ourselves as reminders and each other and out there in the community. The show isn't designed to offend any of us, but it's to provoke thought in ourselves firstly and everybody else around us, not just in the community of Luton but beyond, anywhere that parents are listening. This is applicable to all of us. Al-Ramli, a famous respected scholar in the 16th century, he actually composed some famous classical poetry and in regards to parenting as well. And he has a particular book called The Training of Children, and in that he stressed how role modeling is crucial for raising children, that you have to role model the behavior that you want. As you're talking about, you know, parents accepting certain ills and wrongs and bads and harams because it gives them comforts. He also said that choose your spouse wisely, that this is really important for your future generations, that if you're somebody who has the vision of Jannah, then choose somebody who has that same vision as you to have children with. He said that the social environment that you have surrounding your child is really, really important because it absorbs the character that they have, because their peers, their friends will have a big influence upon them. If your child is battling whether they should go and do this action or not, but their friends haven't changed, their environment hasn't changed, you haven't removed them from social media, so all of that pressure and that influence is still there, that child might fall under the pressure and go and do that bad action. Therefore, manage your child's social circles to ensure that they have a good company. SubhanAllah, another Islamic scholar from the time of the 16th century advising us on parenting tips that are crucial and important. I advise parents to go back to these respected scholars and their work on parenting, Ibn Jawziyah, Al-Ramli, Imam Ghazali, Ibn Qayyim, and then look to the advice in the Quran as well, Luqman al-Islam, Yunus al-Islam, Adam al-Islam, Nuh al-Islam, and also, like you said as well, Fazilat, revisit your vision. Think about where you are and rebuild yourself as a character and as a personality together as spouses, as husbands and wives and parents, or individually if you think you need to self-reflect. Please forgive us for any shortcomings or mistakes. Aquli qawli hadha wa astaghfirullah. Assalamu alaikum wa rahmatullahi wa barakatuh.
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5: Assalamu alaykum wa rahmatullahi wa barakatuhu. Bismillahir Rahmanir Rahim. Qala an-nabi sallallahu alayhi wa sallam, laysa shay'un akrama 'ala Allahi min ad-du'a'i, that there is nothing more honored in the sight of Allah than supplication.
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17: Al-Mu'tasim was not a scholar. He was a military commander. So he was tough, was ruthless, and his brother Al-Ma'mun, he loved him a lot. And Al-Ma'mun, before he died, requested him, he said, make sure that there is no alim or judge except that you make sure that he believes and says that the Quran is created. Al-Mu'tasim did not care about anything else. All he wanted is to carry out his brother's order. My brother said it, I'm going to do it. I don't care who it is, they're going to die if they don't say it. Or basically going to be tortured and imprisoned. And so he carried it out again. And so Imam Ahmad is brought into chains one more time. And he was brought before the Khalifa in Baghdad. It was hot. It was deadly. It was Ramadan. Al-Mu'tasim was fasting. Imam Ahmad was fasting. He was put into the prison. And then he was brought out. On the first day, now the scholar that died who started this rumor, another one took over. His name was Ahmad ibn Abi Duad. Ahmad ibn Abi Duad, a scholar, but had been affected by this thing called dialectic intellectuals. They gave interpretations of things which the mind cannot comprehend. And there's nothing wrong with reasoning. There's nothing wrong with using the logic in understanding things. All the scholars did this. But the line is drawn when you go into areas that the mind cannot comprehend. These are things divine, beyond our ability. When the Christians said Jesus is the Son of God, they went into areas, or the Trinity, into areas the mind cannot accept. Even till today, the biggest horror for a Christian who knows his Christianity, religion, will say to you, the Trinity is my horror. I don't want to talk about it. Because it's beyond the mind. Or the Jews, when they went into their Alm al-Kalam, and these people went into areas that the mind cannot comprehend about Allah Himself. All the scholars and the Sahabas and the Prophets never spoke about it. And so the debate began. Imam Ahmad was brought into chains before the Khalifa. At first, Al-Mu'tasim tried to yield. He said, "Ya Imam, please, you are a respected person. I'll let you go. Say what they are saying. Say what your friend said, Yahya. Yahya bin Mu'in. He said, Khalq al-Quran. He says, I respect him. And if it wasn't for him, Hadith would not be among us. He said, but even then, I stick to what I have to say. He was determined. Ya Imam, please. Ya Imam, please. And The Imam Ahmad said to Khalifa, he said, Ya Khalifa, Ya Amir al-Mu'mineen. So he acknowledged his imara. Said to him, give me one evidence from the Quran that the Quran is created. I cannot find any evidence. Give me evidence and I'll accept. Nothing personal. Al-Mu'tasim couldn't find anything. Then he said, take him to the prison. He went. Second day he came out. And this time, Ahmad ibn Abi Du'ad and his scholars around there. Ahmad ibn Abi Du'ad went into a debate with him. He said, I have evidence from the Quran that the Quran is created. He said, which one? He said, Allah says, Inna anzalnahu Qur'anan Arabiyan. We have sent this Quran down in the Arabic language. He said, Imam Ahmad looked at him and said, Allah did not say, we have created the Quran in the Arabic language. He said, we have sent down the Quran in Arabic language. This does not mean it is created. Then they went into a debate. Here, there. And the debate went on and there is no evidence. And Imam Ahmad is reciting his evidence as if he could read them before his eyes, even though he was in chains. As for Al-Mu'tasim, he's watching. He didn't care whether he's right or wrong. All he cared about was carry out the bequest of his brother. That's it. They put him back in the prison. Third day, fourth day, fifth day. Imam Al-Mu'tasim is trying to yield. Please, I'll let you go with your family. Just say it and I'll let you go. Imam Ahmad determined, I will not say it. This is deen. It's not my religion. It's religion of Allah. On his way, I didn't mention, when he was going through the deserts, on his way, subhanallah, it was not an alim. It was not a scholar or a sheikh or a judge who came to him to give him strength. You know who came to him? A simple Bedouin who hardly knows anything, even reading or writing. He came up to him and he said, Ya Imam, I hear that you have been summoned to say that the Quran is created. Ya Imam, stand strong. Never say these words. Simple Bedouin. Imam Ahmad said, Allah, this is from Allah. Ta'yid, a support. Allah is sending a Bedouin from the desert. Which scholar is going to do? All the scholars said, we yield. A Bedouin from the desert. When he reached Baghdad, they began. On the fifth or sixth day, the whip was brought out. And they brought the Jallad, the whipper. They tied him up, took off his shirt and left his pants on. They put him on utensils that the people, mechanisms that the Mu'tazila used to use. Like, well, I'll give you an example. There was a barrel that had steel thorns inside of it, prickly thorns like sharp razor swords. And they used to make a person wear it and he had to stand. Stand for 1 week, 2 days, 3 days. And he couldn't move. Each way he moved, he would be stabbed. All these mechanisms. And they subjected Imam Ahmad to these different mechanisms of torture. They whipped him and whipped him. The doctor who treated him later on says, I saw him being whipped as if he was whipped, wallahi, 1,000 times. The doctor says, if a camel was subjected to the torture that Imam Ahmad was subjected to, the camel would have died. I said an elephant. I correct my words. An elephant would have died. But this is from Allah subhanahu wa ta'ala, a miracle. First day, second day, whips after whips. The doctor says, I saw his back. There were like caves inside his back. Valleys inside his back. He said, when I came to, without any anesthetic, Imam Ahmad refused anesthetic. Why? Because it was alcohol. He refused to have medicine of haram. And he would resort to dua and supplications and he would go unconscious. And he would, the doctor would say, I would have to take remnants of the ropes out of his body with knives. And sometimes I would have to cut out meat on the knives of his back. So Imam Ahmad was subjected and he stood firm. All he had to say was, the Quran is created. They said to him, do the four finger thing. He said, not even that. He was fasting one day being tortured. And Mu'tasim is coming saying to him, please Imam, please. You are an Imam. He said, I don't want to hurt you more than this. He said, never. One day when he was fasting, Mu'tasim stood off his chair. Because you see, the Khalifa doesn't get off his chair, you see. He got up, he stood, and he stood for him. And the people around him saying, the Khalifa stood up for you. How could you make the Khalifa, and he's fasting in the heat? And Imam Ahmad is fasting himself. He said, never. They brought him water. He said, I will not drink. I want to meet Allah fasting. But he didn't die. Then they saw him after a few days of whipping. And this is in history. Believe it or not, Allahu A'lam. they saw him say some words. They couldn't understand it. But one of the writers says, later on, I understood what he was saying. He was saying, O Allah, do not let my awrah show. His pants were slipping off. All this mattered not to him except that his awrah would show. The person who's writing says, Wallahi, I saw his pants by themselves somehow make their way up, and they were tight on his body and never fell. Believe it or not. And that was the dua of Imam Ahmad, only saying that. When he entered the prison with his pain and torture, he would stay up in the night praying. Another support from Allah came to him. A man who was imprisoned for drinking alcohol, he came up to him and he said to him, Ya Imam, I have been whipped 40 lashes each time for drinking alcohol, and I have been imprisoned. I have now been imprisoned for 4 years because I drink alcohol. And I cannot resist my alcohol. And I have resisted the whipping for 4 years because of something haram, alcohol. Says, you are resisting the whipping. Fillah, for the sake of Allah, do not give in. For I resisted it for alcohol, you can resist it for something, fillah. And Imam Ahmad said, Allahu Akbar, this is more support from Allah. No scholar, no pious person, no one. A drunk, an alcoholic, and a Bedouin from the middle of the desert who knows nothing of reading and writing except sheep and camel and goats and their feces. This is where the support came from. It comes to show to us that don't, my brothers and sisters, think that you have to get your knowledge or wisdom or advice. Even from a child you can get it. Even from a person on the street you can get it. Wisdom of the truth is taken, no matter who it comes from. Otherwise it's arrogance and proudiness. One prison inmate, now he made friends with all the prison inmates. This man is subject, I'm talking about 13 or 14 years of his life, imprisoned and out. One man came to him and they felt sorry for him. And he said to him, Ya Imam, just get yourself out of this. We can't bear seeing you like this. He looked at him and he said, are you a student of knowledge? He said, yes. He said, look outside the window of this small door of this prison. He looked outside and he said, ماذا ترى? What do you see? He said, أرى أناسا لا حصر لهم يحملون الأقلام والقراطيس. I see people I cannot count in numbers. Thousands and thousands of people waiting outside. You could see the open. They are carrying pens, feathers of pens, and writing material that they write on. He said to them, they are students of knowledge. إنهم ينتظرون قولي. They are waiting for what I have to say. They're going to write what I have to say, and for the generations to come in the future, this is what the knowledge will be. I am the last standing on this. I must stand firm. They are waiting for my word, and they're going to take it. The Khalifa Al-Mu'tasim died, and Al-Wathiq, his son, took over. Same thing, was affected by. But this time Al-Wathiq, he looked at Imam, and he saw that there was a social issue. He didn't want an uprising against him, because the people, the amounts of people who were sympathizing with Imam Ahmad were too many. So he had to stop the torture and take off his chains. For several years, Imam Ahmad taught the students from behind bars. Until finally, one day, he stood him up, and this Ahmad ibn Abi Du'ad was standing there. Al-Wathiq was sitting. And Imam Ahmad was standing there. He said to him, the Ahmad ibn Abi Du'ad, he came up to him and said, just say it, whisper it to my ear and I'll let you go. Whisper it, I have a connection with the Khalifa. No one understood this Imam. This Imam didn't care about you or you or you. He'd die in this cause. Then he said to him, Ya Ahmad, give me one evidence and I will follow you. He said, Ar-Rahman allam al-Qur'an. The most merciful, he taught the Qur'an. Ar-Rasul sallallahu alayhi wa sallam, Imam Ahmad said, Allah did not say Ar-Rahman khalaq al-Qur'an, created the Qur'an. He said, allam al-Qur'an. He taught the Qur'an. This is not evidence. Then he said to him these words. He said, what you are saying, did the Prophet Muhammad sallallahu alayhi wa sallam know it? He said, yes. Actually, he said to him, no. Because he said, yes, he needs evidence. He said, Tayyib, did Abu Bakr know this? He said, no. He said, yes. He said, did Umar ibn al-Khattab know this? He said, yes. He said, did they talk about it? He said, no. He said, Rasul sallallahu alayhi wa sallam is silent about it. Abu Bakr is silent about it. Umar is silent about it. And you think you're better than the Prophet sallallahu alayhi wa sallam, Abu Bakr and Umar, to talk it? They stayed silent. Why can't you stay silent? And that's when it was the last straw. Al-Wathiq started to think with his head, the Khalifa. It says in the narration that Al-Wathiq started laughing so badly that he fell backwards. You see, the Khalifas have a special way of laughing. They've got to go on their back and lift their legs up. He fell back and lifted his leg up, saying, Ya Ahmed ibn Abi Duad, the Prophet and Abu Bakr and Umar, they stayed silent and you had to open your big mouth. Until finally, Al-Wathiq looked at it and he said, this is rubbish. Al-Wathiq died, but he didn't release him and announce it. Another Khalifa came up. Allahu alam, was Al-Wathiq or the one after him. And he said, what is this? He released Imam Ahmad and he came to the Mu'tazila and he stopped them where they were. Some of them had to be put to death and some of them were put in the mechanisms of the torture which they used to torture the other people with. And the whole of the city, Al-Khalifa announced that the Mu'tazila are rejected and refused. And this Imam has shown their wrong. And then the people of the Medina, of the whole city, came from Baghdad. And the Imams, and all those who whipped him and tortured him, seeking his forgiveness, including the Khalifa. You know, like the Australian, the national apology for the Aboriginals, the Rudd government, like that. We apologize officially to Imam Ahmad and we hope that he'll forgive us. Imam Ahmad announced, he said, I forgive every person, every Khalifa, every person who instigated this, every person who whipped me. And I forgive them with all my heart, except the Mu'tazila. I don't forgive them. Why? Because if I forgive them, I am supporting a deviant sect. I don't forgive them. Imam Ahmad forgave in the cause of Allah. And this is the love of Allah, a love of Allah. When someone says, by Allah, he says, for the love of Allah, I forgive you. Abadan. He never took anything personally. I'll finish it off, insha'Allah, about his miracles which Allah SWT gave him. Once a crippled mother asked her son to go to Imam Ahmad while he was in his home. She was crippled and she said, go to Imam Ahmad and ask him to make dua for me, for I hear his dua is accepted. When her son reached Imam Ahmad, he said, Imam, my mother has sent me to make dua for her, she is crippled. The Imam looked disappointed and he said to him, you've come to ask me to make dua for you. You make dua for me. This is the humbleness and piety that I was talking about. Not saying, yes, I'm it. Make dua for me, I need your dua. So the son thought that Imam didn't want to make dua, so he left. When he reached the home, he found his mother standing up and walking. Imam Ahmad had made dua for his mother. Imam Ahmad never accepted any gifts from the government or money. His son Saleh married a wealthy woman and he bought some expensive furniture, about 4,000 dirhams. One day a fire lit up in his house and burnt all the furniture and everything. Imam Saleh said, I am not, and this was after his father's death. He said, I am not upset because my furniture was burnt, but because I kept this garment which my father used to wear and he gave it to me after his death. Every time I prayed, I wore it. Every time I went to the masjid, I wore it. Every time I gave a halaqa, I wore it. A circle of knowledge. So he entered into his house and he saw everything burnt. He looked and guess what? He found the garment unburnt. Wallahi, this is in history. He said, everything was burnt except the garment of my father. So much so, Imam Ahmad knew that Saleh was taking, and Abdullah was taking money from Al-Wathiq. And he never accepted money from him. So he said to his children, Saleh and Abdullah, he said, now that you took money and I know they're taking gifts from the Khalifa, Even the Khalifa, I think it was Harun al-Rashid. And Harun al-Rashid loved Imam Ahmad so much.

Once his son made aqiqah, he had a son, a grandson, and his father came to him. I want to tell you something very important. He said to him, make sure that you give to the poor people first. They invited the ulama, they invited officials, and he was among the scholars who used to remember the poor people more than anyone else. Why? Because he was a poor person himself, and he was an orphan himself. One colleague said, I look at Ahmed just to learn manners in different occasions and positions. He always returned the favors ASAP. Al-Mu'tasim who tortured him, Imam Ahmed forgave him. I'll tell you why. He knew Al-Mu'tasim had conquered a land near the Romans. Just because he had done this for the sake of Allah, Imam Ahmed, without Al-Mu'tasim apologizing, without Al-Mu'tasim going to him, and Imam Al-Mu'tasim died wanting the torture and the imprisonment of Imam Ahmed. Imam Ahmed, just like that, for knowing that Al-Mu'tasim conquered a land for Allah, he said, oh Allah, forgive Al-Mu'tasim. It's about what sort of service that you do for Allah that the mu'min forgives you. You hurt me. You talk about me. You do all these things. But if I'm truly a mu'min, I don't care. If I see an act of piety from you, any act of piety, I'll say, you know what, because he or she prays 5 times a day, because he or she gives in charity, I'm just going to forgive them for Allah. And Imam Ahmad used to say, ماذا ينفعك أن يعذب أخوك المسلم بسببك. What benefit will you get on the Day of Judgment that your brother or your sister be tortured by Allah because of you? What benefit are you going to get of that? So he said, I forgive Al-Mu'tasim and I ask Allah to make me a ransom for all those misguided. Allahu Akbar. All those who are misguided, I want Allah to make me a ransom for them on the Day of Judgment. Sometimes, and later on, some of these students, what they would do is, they would instigate something in order to prove the madhab of Imam Ahmad to be right. Just to pick up a fight. I remember, even till now, yani, some of these people with this approach, whether it be from the Ahnaf, or the Hanbalis, or the Shafis, or the Malikis, we find this same approach. But they pick on the Hanbalis, and the Hanbalis pick on the Shafis, and the Hanafis, and they call them these names, Hanafi, Shafi, Hanbali. Wallahi, I'm against that. People calling themselves like that. You can say, I follow this madhab, no worries. No worries, ya akhi, follow it. SubhanAllah, these were great imams. But don't be blind followers to the point where you divide and you begin not to pray behind the person, you begin to fight over insignificant issues, wallahi al-azim. To the point where a person would cross in front of a person who's praying. Right? Cross in front of him. I'm almost done. Cross in front of him to instigate a fight. When a person who's this poor person, simple man, say, why did you cross in front of me? And they begin to fight and says, what's wrong with you? And he will say to him, you cut off my prayer. And he'll say, you're a jahil, you're ignorant. Didn't you know that if you're praying behind the imam, I don't cut off your prayer, only if I pass in front of the imam. What's the big deal that you're picking a fight with your brother? Yani, we do more haram than this. Yani, like Umar radiallahu anhu. He did a mistake like this. As a khalifa, one day he climbed up a ladder and he looked in the backyard of someone. And he found them drinking alcohol. And he said, ah! I caught you drinking alcohol under the Islamic ruling, come to be whipped. The person there, he said, okay, ya Imam, Amir al-Mu'mineen, if we did one thing wrong, I did one thing wrong, you did 3 things wrong. He said, number one, you spied, and that's haram. Number two, you entered through the back of the house when Allah says, enter the house from its front doors. And number three, you exposed my sin in public when it was in secret. Amir al-Mu'mineen looked at him and he said, and he started to cry. And he said, you're right. I fear Allah subhanahu wa ta'ala. But don't drink again. And he went away. Like this, we learn not to be overzealous, take law of our own hands, watching as if we're police, haram and halal police. Finally, brothers and sisters in Islam, I did not talk about the 4 imams so that, you know, to impose upon you this madhab better than that madhab or whatever. I wanted you to learn the manner of how these scholars are as role models, the manner of their mothers, the manner of their upbringing, their

society, the way they debated in respect, the way they respected each other, the way they reasoned, the way they feared Allah before anything else, and how knowledge is not about information that you know, but however it is with the verse of the Quran which I started off with, and now I end it with it. أعوذ بالله من الشيطان الرجيم بسم الله الرحمن الرحيم إنما يخشى الله من عباده العلماء. Truly the ones who truly fear Allah are the ones who are scholars. And Allah says,

0: بالقسط. Allah bears witness and his angels. Allah bears witness, there is no God but he. And his angels are in the high ranks. And those endued with knowledge are in high ranks. Why? They are the ones endued with knowledge who fear Allah subhanahu wa ta'ala. Their motto is, I do not know when they don't know. And their fear is to say something which is wrong. And their priority is the unity of the Muslims, the peace among the Muslims, the harmony among the Muslims, not the division among the Muslims. This was their intention and this was their goal. I thank you for listening, and I ask Allah subhanahu wa ta'ala to have made me a tool of his in some guidance in your life. Please, brothers and sisters, you look this up, you read about it, you learn into it inshaAllah, and teach others. Make dua for me and I will make dua for you. I ask Allah subhanahu wa ta'ala to make us among the true scholars, the true learned ones, full of wisdom, full of piety, and gather us with them on the Day of Judgment. هذا وصلى الله على نبينا محمد وعلى آله وصحبه أجمعين. I'd like to thank the Islamic Information Services Network of Australia for inviting me and having this opportunity to gain some rewards. InshaAllah, I ask Allah to have accepted. Wassalamu alaykum wa rahmatullahi wa barakatuh.
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12: Allah ar-Rahman ar-Rahim. Alhamdulillah. Wassalatu wassalamu ala Rasulillah. وعلى آله وصحبه ومن والاه. Brothers and sisters in Islam, assalamu alaikum wa rahmatullahi wa barakatuh. Well, now we reach the biography of a third giant from among the many giants, but especially among the four imams. Today we begin the seerah, the biography of the great Imam al-Shafi'i. His real name is Muhammad, or his full name, may I say, is Muhammad ibn Idris al-Shafi'i. He was born in 150 Hijri, in the Hijri date, 150, so 150 years approximately or more after the Prophet sallallahu alaihi wasallam, Hijra. And he died in 204 Hijri, so he lived about 54 years of age. Now, I'm not sure last week if I said that Imam Ahmad lived that long. But to correct it in case, it was this Imam Shafi'i, who lived the shortest years among all the four Imams, 54 years of age. Imam Abu Hanif was about 70. Imam Malik lived the longest, about 90, 86 to 90, around there. And Imam Ahmad about 70 years of age. And you'll see why Imam Shafi'i, obviously the Amar biyadillah, the life and death is in the hands of Allah subhanahu wa ta'ala. But for every death there is a reason and a cause. And you'll see the cause of Imam Shafi'i's death later on, inshaAllah. He was born in the same year in which Imam Abu Hanifa died in. So he did not meet Imam Abu Hanifa. But he did meet every other Imam almost that we hear about, including some of the teachers of Imam Abu Hanifa. Imam Ja'far al-Sadiq, which is a very familiar name. We're going to mention something about him today because it is a name of controversy, but he was one of his teachers as well, along with the teachers of Imam Malik. However, his main teacher was Imam Malik himself. He was born in Gaza, which is current day also Gaza in Palestine. And he was known as Al-Imam Al-Makki, the Imam of Mecca, because his mother took him from Gaza when he was a child to Mecca. And basically he spent most of his youth, his childhood in Mecca. And he traveled a lot, a little bit different to the other Imams. He traveled extensively. And he finally died in Egypt. And so you will find that a lot of people today know him as Al-Imam al-Masri, the Imam, the Egyptian Imam, even though he only spent the last 5 years of his life in Egypt. So some call him Imam al-Makki, but generally they say Imam al-Masri, the Egyptian Imam. And these are just names and titles. If there was any title that I would give to Imam al-Shafi'i, it would be my choice of the Encyclopedist. Encyclopedist. In the encyclopedia you'll find information about almost anything and explains almost everything and anything. Medicine, maths, astronomy, religion, culture, and everything. Imam Shafi'i was something like, he was an encyclopedist. And his knowledge, different to the other Imams, was almost in every area and every subject that you can know about. And you're going to know later on, inshallah, that not only was he in fiqh and Arabic and linguistics, I'm going to talk about that, inshallah, but also in medicine. He was almost a full medical doctor. He only had to pursue it a little bit more. But he was very well learned in the area of medicine, renowned for that. He was raised in Mecca as a child till the age of 13 years old approximately. Last week I already spoke about this 13-year-old boy, you remember. Last week I introduced Imam Shafi'i talking about this 13-year-old boy whose mother sent him from Mecca to learn under Imam Malik. Today we'll just briefly go through it when I get to it, inshallah, so that we can move on with the story as if you live in his time. His ancestral background, it's very important for us to know. And just to recap, Imam Abu Hanifa, he was from Kufa in Iraq, born there and died in Kufa. And I said that the title I gave him was the loving and intellectually sharp. And I gave Imam Malik the man of aura. You look at him, you have to respect him. And Imam Shafi'i, the encyclopedist. Imam al-Shafi'i was what we say, he was a Hashimi. And a Hashimi means that he was from the bloodline of the Prophet Muhammad sallallahu alayhi wa sallam. And he was a Hashimi in a very rare circumstance, from both his parents, mother and father, from the bloodline of the Prophet sallallahu alayhi wa sallam. So he shares the same tree, family tree, as the Prophet sallallahu alayhi wa sallam. And that's very rare. That only existed in two other people which I know of. Khalifa al-Amin and Ali radiallahu anhu, the Prophet's cousin Ali radiallahu anhu. These are the only two that I know of in history, and plus Imam Shafi'i, who come from the Hashimi bloodline from both parents, mother and father. He's had his fourth grandfather and his third grandfather were both companions of the Prophet sallallahu alayhi wa sallam. As for his fourth grandfather, his name was As-Sa'ib ibn Ubayd. Just a little bit brief about him. He was a captive in the Battle of Badr. He was among the idolaters who fought against the Muslims in the Battle of Badr. And he was a captive. And after that, he became one of the slaves. You know, in those days, this was universal slavery, not like today. And he became the slave of one of the poor families among the Muslims. Happened to be among them. He grew up to love them, actually. He didn't grow up, but I mean, he spent a few months with them and he loved them. Because the way Muslims treated slaves in those days was very different to everyone else in the world. They treated him well, they looked after him, and he actually felt sorry for him. His great grandfather, his fourth grandfather, came from a noble and rich family. Islam entered his heart, but he didn't pronounce Islam, his fourth grandfather, until a ransom was paid to his masters. There was a ransom asked when he paid for his release. And when he was asked, why didn't you become a Muslim before the ransom was paid? He truly and honestly said, the Muslim family I was with, I loved them a lot and they treated me well, and they were a poor family. And I didn't want to announce my Islam until they received their ransom, in case I fear that they may not receive it because they needed it. So then he became a Muslim, and the Prophet sallallahu alaihi wasallam loved him a lot. And he called him a special name. He called him my brother, Akhi. So he called As-Sa'ib, the fourth grandfather, as his brother. His third grandfather, Imam Shafi'i's third grandfather, his name was As-Shafi'i. That's what he's known as, As-Shafi'i. And hence, the name As-Shafi'i. Shafi'i, named after his third grandfather, Shafi'i. Shafi'i. That's how you say it in Arabic. You add a ya to the end to say that you belong to that. And his third grandfather accepted Islam as a boy in front of the Prophet sallallahu alaihi wasallam himself. And he was a Qurayshi, Hashimi, as I said, from Quraysh, the same tree as the Prophet sallallahu alaihi wasallam. Imam al-Shafi'i's father was a merchant, a trader, who traded in goods, and he died in Gaza. And then his father, he died in Gaza, but first his mother took him to Mecca, where he became learned, and he went back to Gaza and died there. The reason I'm mentioning it, you're going to know soon why I'm saying these details. As for Shafi'i, his mother, she was Bint Abdullah ibn al-Hasan al-Muthanna ibn al-Hasan ibn Ali radiallahu anhum ajma'in. She was the daughter of Abdullah, the daughter of Al-Hasan al-Muthanna, who was the son of Al-Hasan al-Muthanna. Muthanna was the son of Al-Hasan radiyallahu anhu, the son of Ali radiyallahu anhu. So his mother, you can say, is the great-great-great-great-granddaughter of the Prophet Muhammad sallallahu alayhi wa sallam. That's how close in lineage Imam al-Shafi'i was. And she was the descendant of Ali radiallahu anhu. She was also a faqiha, a scholar of jurisprudence. So she was a alim, a scholar. So was his father, but his mother even more. Similar to Imam Malik, his mother was the inspiration as well for Imam al-Shafi'i. And why am I explaining this background? Because later on it will give you a little understanding of Imam al-Shafi'i's political view, coming from the lineage of the Prophet ﷺ, and the problems around him, and what people said about him, accused him of, because he belonged to his family. You know, this idea when someone belongs to the family of the Prophet ﷺ, somehow we automatically turn them into some superior beings. Yes, being from the family of the Prophet ﷺ is something very noble and very honorable, but there were many who were from the family of the Prophet ﷺ in his time who were disbelievers, and they fought the Prophet ﷺ himself, like his uncle Abu Lahab. It doesn't mean that just because you're from his bloodline, it means that now we have to overpraise you. It means that you cannot accept charity from people. So that's one thing. But as Allah subhanahu wa ta'ala says, وَلَا تَزِرُ وَازِرَةٌ وِزْرَ أُخْرَى. No soul holds the burden of another soul. So whether you're from the bloodline of the Prophet sallallahu alaihi wasallam or not.
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2: He knew the origins of the words, and he was in itself a reference. Do you know what that means, a reference in Arabic? It means, I'll just explain for those who don't, it means that if someone said an Arabic word and everybody in the city disagreed on this, is this an Arabic word or is it not? They look up the books, right? And they're still in controversy. Then finally they would say, hey, listen, let's sort it out and cut our argument by checking with Imam al-Shafi'i. If he says it's an Arabic word, then that's it. He was the reference. End of story. Nobody argued in the whole of the world, the whole of the world, about Imam al-Shafi'i being the reference of Arabic. And I'm going to explain that further, inshallah, in a little while. The turning point, just like I explained, that every Imam had a turning point where they went from one thing to another. Imam al-Shafi'i also was not, you know, raised straight away into as a alim from a childhood. Yes, his mother, she helped him to memorize the Quran, and he memorized it by the age of 7. The whole Quran. It is also said that he memorized Al-Muwatta, we mentioned it last week, the book of hadith of Imam Malik, by the age of 10 or 13 years of age. Like Abu Hanifa, he was inspired by another scholar. So there were two inspirations. We said his mother, but first, he had an uncle who was a scholar. And in those days, they all learned this thing called farasa, ilm al-farasa. It's a science of looking at a person, and from their features, you are able to see signs of particular qualities in the person. It wasn't stereotyping. It was basically, it's a science. I don't know if you watched, there's this film they put on from America, Don't Lie to Me. Ever heard of that episode, Don't Lie to Me? It talks about, it shows a man who's a detective, and he can look at you and tell if you're lying or telling the truth, or what kind of background you have. It's actually a science that you learn about people. And they took this from the Arabs, and they had this ilm al-farasa. So his uncle looked at it, his nephew, and at the age of about 10 or 11, he says to him, son, I see brilliance and intelligence in you. Imam al-Shafi'i was an orphan at that time. His father died in Gaza, as we said. So his uncle said to him, I see brilliance and intelligence in you. Again, I mentioned this again. When you look at a child, your children, or another child, it's very important what you say to them about their qualities. If you say to him, for example, I can see that you're going to memorize the Quran one day, the child puts it in their head. And as I said, I had a colleague of mine, I asked him, why did you go into the field of becoming an imam, a sheikh? And he said, when I was a child, they always called me sheikh, sheikh. It has an effect, psychological effect on children. We don't all have to become sheikhs. In the Quran, Allah subhanahu wa ta'ala tells us that there are knowledge of different types of people. If Allah wanted, He can make you all ulama. But we need in all areas, inshaAllah. Just monitor your children, see what interest they have, so long as it's halal, be comfortable and help them in that area, inshaAllah. His second inspiration was his mother. She sent him, as I said, to the desert for 5 years, like the Prophet Muhammad sallallahu alayhi wa sallam. His mother Amina also sent him to the desert for about five years or so, and he spent his childhood there, more than that, to learn how to talk and communicate. Brothers and sisters, it is very important for a Muslim to learn how to communicate. Communication is an art and a skill that if you haven't done some form of communication, go and even study it if you can. Even me, I'd say, just to make you feel better, I need a lot in the area of communication. It's a whole science and art. It's not just a matter of how to talk, but also to communicate effectively. And Musa alayhi salam, when Allah subhanahu wa ta'ala told him to go to Fir'aun, tyrant leader, what did Musa alayhi salam say? He said, please send with me Harun, huwa afsahu minni lisanan. He has better eloquence in his tongue. He's able to communicate better than I can. It is said that Musa alayhi salam had a lisp, and he wasn't confident, so Allah sent his brother Harun, made him a prophet, because he was a better communicator, speaker. As the poet says, لِسَانُ الْفَتَى نِصْفٌ وَنِصْفٌ فُؤَادُهُ فَلَمْ تَبْقَى إِلَّا صُورَةُ اللَّحْمِ وَالدَّمِ. A young man, what is he other than a tongue which makes half of him, and his heart makes the other half. Everything else is nothing but the form or the features of meat and blood. You're nothing but meat and blood. What makes you is what comes out of your mouth and what's in your heart. Isn't that right? Doesn't matter about your features, what you look like. What comes out of your mouth and what is in your heart, this is what really matters. The heart and the tongue make everything about you. And that's why you find the ulama who didn't have, you know, attractive features at all. But what came out of their tongue and from their heart, if you were to turn it into a feature, it will shine beyond the sun, beyond the horizon, in beauty. As for Imam Shafi'i's gift, he had a gift of memory. Now all the ulama had this gift, but Imam Shafi'i, he was the pinnacle of this. He stood out in memory. As I said, he memorized the Quran at 7. He was a poet at 10, a reference poet at 10. It's not easy to become an Arabic poet. Forget about Shakespeare and the likes. When you learn Arabic poetry, oof, it really goes deep. And as I said, he memorized the Muwatta at 10 or 13 years of age, with all the chain of narrators and the sayings of the companions and so on and so forth, word by word, letter by letter. He read the Qur'an every single day of his life. It is said that he read the whole Qur'an every day. And it's not an exaggeration. Allahu A'lam, maybe the time in those days, in that first 300 years after the Prophet ﷺ, there was barakah in the time, some scholars say. And there is a little story about, to show you how much he memorized, mashallah, had a photographic memory beyond imagination. So much so, one of his teachers was named Waqiyah. And there's this nice story about him. As Imam al-Shafi'i, when he was with his teacher Waqiya, teaching him, he used to go and write, and I'll explain how he wrote. He'd look at a page where he has written on, and he'd need to cover the other pages. And when I say pages, I don't mean paper. He never wrote on paper. I'll explain to you in a minute what they did write on. So if he had a piece of bark and another piece of bark, he'd have to cover the other piece of bark as he's reading. Because all he needed to do was read a whole page once, and he memorized every word. If he read a line from one page and a line from the other, then his memory was so good that he would mix the two lines. So he had to read page by page. If he read two lines from different pages, he'd mix them in his memory. And one time he says, as I said, he was a great poet, one time he was reading from one page, and then suddenly, he looked up, and his eyesight double caught a little bit of the lower leg of a woman walking by. It was revealed as she was walking, he saw the lower part of her shins. His eyes stood there for a few seconds, then he looked away. Obviously, human being, he said, Astaghfirullah, a mu'min doesn't get affected by it. But he looked back at the page, and his memory ability decreased immediately. And when I say decreased, I don't mean like us, I couldn't memorize any word, but instead of reading it once, he had to read twice or three times. He says, I was stunned. It's the first time this has happened to me. So he wrote a poem. It says, فَشَكَوْتُ إِلَىٰ وَكِيعٍ سُوءَ حِفْظِي فَأَرْشَدَنِي إِلَىٰ تَرْكِ الْمَعَاصِ وَقَالَ إِنَّ الْعِلْمَ نُورٌ وَنُورُ اللَّهِ لَا يُهْدَى لِعَاصِي. There are two different versions of this poem. He says, I complained to my teacher Waqiya, my lack of memorization, and my teacher guided me to abstain from sins, and he said to me, knowledge of deen is from Allah. It is knowledge is nur, it's light from Allah. And the light of Allah can never be gifted to those who are consistent sinners. So if you find yourself lacking in memory, one of the reasons could be medical, or a lot of stress, or worries, and the other reason could be lots of sins. This is one little interesting story. As for his writing material, when we talk about these scholars' writing, you don't think about pages of paper like this. It's very rare, and it was very expensive in those days. So what did they write on? Imam Shafi'i struggled in writing on his material. He'd have things like palm tree leaves, animal skin, camel bones, rocks, anything they could get their hands on, piece of material. Anything they could get their hands on, and ink and feather. This is how they wrote. Sometimes we would carve things just to remember them. Not like us today. And subhanAllah, how much useless information we write on this, not the Quran, paper, on the internet. We use up all the trees. So we struggled in that writing. As for his features, Imam al-Shafi'i was Arab looking. Very healthy, had a strong build, tall, masculine. He had a strong presence. When he walked in, everybody stopped and listened and looked at him. He faced many trials in his life, especially with the government. He had an amazing character indeed. And historical scholars say that he is the ninth greatest imam of all time after the Prophet Sallallahu Alaihi Wasallam, after the companions.
0: Assalamu alaikum. 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
7: Ibn Umar radiallahu anhu narrates in a hadith that Rasulullah sallallahu alaihi wasallam marra ala rajul min al-ansar wa huwa ya'idu akhahu fi al-hayat. The Messenger of Allah passed by a man of the Ansar who was admonishing his brother regarding shyness, blaming him, criticizing him, "You are too shy." فقال رسول الله صلى الله عليه وسلم دعه فإن الحياء من الإيمان. The Prophet said, leave him alone, for modesty or shyness is a part of Iman.
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2: Then Allah subhanahu wa ta'ala, after He created Adam alayhi salatu wa salam, He instructed the angels to prostrate. That prostration was not to worship Him, but only in order to recognize and to acknowledge His status. His status was raised higher than all of them. So Allah says, to recognize that status, prostrate. وَإِذْ قُلْنَا لِلْمَلَائِكَةِ اسْجُدُوا لِآدَمَ فَسَجَدُوا إِلَّا إِبْلِيسِ. And remember when we told the angels to prostrate to Adam, they all prostrated immediately besides Iblis. Now why didn't he? Allah makes mention of it in so many places. In Surah Al-Baqarah, He says, أَبَا وَاسْتَكْبَرَ وَكَانَ مِنَ الْكَافِرِينَ. He refused out of arrogance, and he became from amongst those who were disbelievers. This was the first sin being committed against Allah subhanahu wa ta'ala. The first sin. He refused out of arrogance. So what is the meaning of arrogance? Istikbar. The Prophet sallallahu alayhi wa sallam says that arrogance is not when you wear good clothes or when you drive a good vehicle. No, it is when you reject the truth and you despise people. Look at that translation. So beautiful. Whenever anyone rejects the truth, they are proud, they are arrogant. Whenever anyone despises other people, they are proud, they are arrogant. Remember those two. Because a lot of people don't understand the meaning of pride. You look at a man, mashallah, in good clothing and you say, look at that uncle, he's proud. Astaghfirullah. That statement of ours is actually pride. May Allah subhanahu wa ta'ala grant us a deeper understanding. Because the Sahaba radiallahu anhum asked the Prophet sallallahu alayhi wa sallam, Ya Rasulullah, when you say, لا يدخل الجنة من كان في قلبه مثقال حبة من خردل من كبر, that nobody will enter Jannah if they have got even a mustard's weight of pride in their hearts. We like to wear good clothing. We like to have a good conveyance. The Prophet sallallahu alayhi wa sallam says, no, that's not what is pride. Pride is when you reject the truth and when you despise people. So Iblis was the one who showed that pride and arrogance. In another place in the Quran, Allah subhanahu wa ta'ala says, كَانَ مِنَ الْجِنِّ فَفَسَقَ عَنْ أَمْرِ رَبِّهِ. He was from amongst the jinn kind. You see, he was not from amongst the angels. Allah says, he was from amongst the jinn. Now the malaika, the angels were created from nur, from light. And the jinn were created from a smokeless fire. That Allah subhanahu wa ta'ala makes mention of even in Surah Ar-Rahman. And this is why there was a difference between them. And where did this difference show? It showed when man was created. Now the two were differentiated. And then Allah subhanahu wa ta'ala says to Adam alayhi salatu wassalam. In fact, before that, Allah questions Iblis. مَا مَنَعَكَ أَن تَسْجُدَ لِمَا خَلَقُتُ بِيَدَيَّ. What is it that's stopping you from prostrating to that which I've created with my own hands, Allah says. What is it that is stopping you from prostrating to this that I have created? Do you know what he says? He says, أَنَا خَيْرٌ مِّنْهُ خَلَقْتَنِي مِنْ نَارٍ وَخَلَقْتَهُ مِنْ طِينٍ. I am much better than him. You made him from dust and you made me from fire. How can I prostrate to him? He must prostrate to me. Who is he? Now let us look into our lives. As we said, we want to draw lessons from this. We don't just want to mention the history. The lesson is, never underestimate the next person. Never. Don't think this man is poor, this man is not good looking, this man is like this, or this woman is like that, or she has this and she has that, so I am better. Not at all. Wallahi, we are taught, annasu sawasiya ka asnanil mish. People are equal like the teeth of a comb. You seen a comb and its teeth? We are all equal exactly like that when it comes to access to Allah subhanahu wa ta'ala. Allah loves you as much as He loves me. He's waiting for you to turn to Him as much as He's waiting for me to turn to Him. So nobody should think that no one is better than the other. May Allah subhanahu wa ta'ala open our doors. And here we are speaking of the personal thought. If we feel that someone is pious or someone is closer to Allah subhanahu wa ta'ala, that is different. But we are talking about feeling that someone is inferior and feeling that someone is lower. May Allah subhanahu wa ta'ala never ever make us from those who look down upon other people. So Allah subhanahu wa ta'ala speaks about this fused and he's And he told Allah subhanahu wa ta'ala, لَإِنْ أَخَّرْتَنِي إِلَىٰ يَوْمِ الْقِيَامَةِ If you give me respite up to the day of judgment, the day when everything is going to come to an end, then I will show you, لَأَحْتَنِكَنَّ ذُرِّيَّتَهُ إِلَّا قَلِيلًا I will lead astray all that progeny that you spoke about that will follow him, except a few. Who are those few? Allah subhanahu wa ta'ala makes mention of them. إِنَّ عِبَادِي لَيْسَ لَكَ عَلَيْهِمْ سُلْطَانٍ Those who are my true worshippers, you will not have any authority over them, O Iblis. You won't be able to handle them or to control them. So let's take a look at what happened. When Adam alayhi salatu wasalam was now standing, and Allah subhanahu wa ta'ala taught him all the names, Allah subhanahu wa ta'ala told him to go to the angels, and he was told to greet the angels. This is a narration which is correct and it's authentic in Sahih al-Bukhari. He went up to the angels as instructed by Allah subhanahu wa ta'ala and he was told to tell them, Peace be upon you. Assalamu alaykum. When he greeted them, they greeted him back. Wa alaykum assalamu wa rahmatullah. So this is our greeting. You see where we get it from? And this is why even the previous nations or those who have the other books, the people of the book, they are also taught to greet in a similar way. But a lot of them have lost it to the highs and the byes and the yos and what have you. May Allah protect us. Yes, this is what has happened. We used to have a yo-yo when we were young. It's a little thing that goes down. After that, we heard them cutting it in half and giving it to you as a greeting. Allahu Akbar. May Allah open our doors. Really. We have a beautiful greeting, may peace be upon you. For your information, do you know what it means? It means I guarantee you I won't harm you. Because if I am saying may peace be upon you, from what? From my harm. So I'm not going to harm you, there's peace from me. So we are friends basically, we are together. And this is why it is hypocritical to greet a person and say peace be upon you. And then behind his back you are busy stabbing him and so on. Allah subhanahu wa ta'ala safeguard us. This is why in a narration the Prophet ﷺ says, أَلَا أَدُلُّكُمْ عَلَىٰ أَمْرٍ إِذَا فَعَلْتُمُوهُ تَحَابَبْتُمْ أَفْشُ السَّلَامَ بَيْنَكُمْ Should I not show you that which, if you were to spread it properly, it would spread the peace and the love between you. What is it? As-salam, the correct greeting in the proper way without hypocrisy. We ask Allah subhanahu wa ta'ala to make us from those who can love one another solely because we share La ilaha illallah Muhammadur Rasulullah sallallahu alayhi wa sallam. So Allah subhanahu wa ta'ala speaks of this and how Iblis, may the curse be upon him, already did this. Then Allah subhanahu wa ta'ala says, tell those angels the names of all these things. And Allah brought all the things in front of the angels. So Allah asked the angels first, do you know the names of these things? And they said, we don't know what Allah knows. Allah knows, we don't know. So Allah says, Ya Adamu, anbi'hum bi asma'ihim. O Adam, tell them the names of these things. And Adam alayhi salam began to recite, this is a tree, this is a stone, this is a mountain, this is that. The angels were shocked. They were shocked. They were amazed. Things they didn't know, Adam alayhi salatu wasalam knew. This is when they said, O Allah, you are the knower of the unseen.

And Allah says, I know that which you don't know. Didn't I tell you? But there is something else that Allah subhanahu wa ta'ala referred to as well when He said, I know that which you don't know. Let's get to it. Iblis was very, very angry. He already made his promises. And now what happened? Allah subhanahu wa ta'ala says,

We told Adam alayhi salatu wasalam that you can dwell here with your wife and you will live in Jannah with her, have what you want, eat what you want, do what you want, but there's one thing that I don't want you to do, and that is that tree, you don't eat from it. The one tree, you don't eat from it. Now one might say, well, why is it that Allah decided that He wants to have prohibitions? Someone asked me, why did Allah create the pig if He doesn't want us to eat the pig? Good question. When you have a mathematics test, do they only teach you addition? You have subtraction as well. Allahu Akbar. Do they only teach you multiplication? You have division as well. So you know how to go this way and you know how to go that way. You are tested this way and you are tested that way. There is a different part of your spirituality that is enhanced when you engage in fulfilling the commands. And there is a different part of your spirituality that grows when you abstain from prohibitions. Allahu Akbar. That is Allah. So Allah subhanahu wa ta'ala kept one thing. And what we learn from this now is most of the things are permissible besides a little list. Just like there, everything was permissible besides one item. Now there is a question. How did Hawa, or Eve, may peace be upon her, come about? It's a very interesting question and it has a beautiful answer. According to some of the narrations, Adam alayhi salam was the only species, the only of his kind, mankind, one. There was no one else. Naturally, he was feeling lonely. Lonely because the angels, there are so many. This, there are so many. Me, I'm only one. So he used to want company. He used to ask Allah for company. Something that would grant him comfort. One day when he got up, he noticed someone looking very similar to him. What do we learn from this? A woman was given to a man as a gift after great prayer. MashaAllah. So we ask Allah subhanahu wa ta'ala, really, to make us from those who can appreciate that and who can understand it. Because many people forget this and they don't realize that this woman was actually a gift. But let me quickly also remind the sisters, live your lives in such a way that you are like a gift, not a burden. Ameen. So Allah subhanahu wa ta'ala says that this Adam alayhi salam had Hawa standing right next to him. And the Quran says, at the beginning of Surah An-Nisa, Allah makes mention of how He created a woman. And He says, we created from him, meaning from Adam, his spouse, his wife, which means Hawa. Now there are certain people who are embarrassed. And they say, no, we weren't created from man. Well, why be embarrassed? We were created from dust, from soil. At least you were created from something which is already living. Allahu Akbar. Subhanallah. There is nothing embarrassing. We are there right now. Let's talk of where we are now. This is history. No need to deny a sahih hadith. And no need to deny a verse of the Quran. Clearly, it says this in the opening verses of Surah An-Nisa. That Allah created man, and then He created a woman from the man. So, the hadith of Abu Hurairah radiallahu anhu in Sahih al-Bukhari makes mention of the rib of Adam alayhi salatu wasalam. There is nothing wrong with being created from a rib. And when the hadith speaks about how a rib is bent and how the top of it is bent, and if you try to straighten it, you might crack it. So be very, very careful how you treat your women. I think a lot of the women don't understand that hadith. And they take it personally and they take it wrongly. They think it's an insult. Wallahi, it's not. All it is telling the men folk that be careful how you handle the women, be very kind to them, be very tolerant, and be very, very patient with them. Because if you want to straighten them like a pin, you might end up cracking them, which is true. You can't have your wife exactly as you want. No. No two human beings are the same. Not at all. You know, when I was young, we were always told the five fingers are not the same. One day my dad came along and he says, well, if you make an effort, they can all be one. You see, you need to bend one and change the other one and do this to the other one. Then you get all of them in one line. So it means an effort is required for us to be on par. There is a give and take. May Allah subhanahu wa ta'ala grant us goodness. Then there is the issue of Iblis, who thought of his plan. He was sitting in Jannah there. He's watching, he's seeing. Look, Allah made one prohibition. I promised Allah that I'm going to come to Adam. The thing is, he knows me. And Allah warned Adam alayhi salam. Allah subhanahu wa ta'ala warned him. And Allah says, watch out for Iblis. Let him not take you out of the goodness you are in. Allahu Akbar. وَلَا يُخْرِجَنَّكُمَا مِنَ الْجَنَّةِ فَتَشْقَى. Be careful that he doesn't take you out from all this goodness that you have in this garden here, because then you will be unfortunate.
You will be very unfortunate if you fall into his trap. Allah says, إِنَّ لَكَ أَلَّا تَجُوعَ فِيهَا وَلَا تَعْرَى وَأَنَّكَ لَا تَضْمَأُ فِيهَا وَلَا تَضْحَى. You will neither be hungry in it, nor will you ever need clothing. You won't be naked in Jannah. Nor will you ever be thirsty. And you will never ever get tired. There is nothing. So Allah subhanahu wa ta'ala says, enjoy, enjoy as much as you want. The only thing I want you to do is make sure that you've understood the enmity that this one has against you. The enmity that this one has against you, understand it. And he has promised he's going to lead you astray. Be careful. So now one day Iblis goes, after some time, he goes to Adam. And he says, Ya Adam, هَلْ أَدُلُّكَ عَلَى شَجَرَةِ الْخُلْدِ وَمُلْكٍ لَا يَبْلَى. Look at what plan he used. He says, Oh Adam, can I show you the tree that if you eat from it, you won't die. You won't die at all. You'll have life forever. And you will have lots and lots of belongings that will never stop. You'll own absolutely everything. مُلْكٍ لَا يَبْلَى. You'll have so much kingdom that it won't even finish. So Adam alayhi salam turned to him. That's the mistake. You don't turn to shaitan. Allah says in the Quran, وَإِمَّا يَنْزَغَنَّكَ مِنَ الشَّيْطَانِ نَزْغٌ فَاسْتَعِذْ بِاللَّهِ. When shaitan, when you feel the slight whisper of shaitan, immediately seek the protection of Allah against shaitan. When you feel the whisper, don't even have bad company. Don't even go in that direction. Don't even want to listen to him. Immediately throw it out and say, أعوذ بالله من الشيطان الرجيم. This is what Allah says. So Iblis managed to get the ear of Adam, and Adam alayhi salatu wasalam heard it. And he tried again, and he tried a third time, and a fourth time. After some time, Adam alayhi salatu wasalam, he decided together with his wife that now let's just have a taste of it. What are we going to lose? We have a taste. Why? Because he now had forgotten that it was prohibited. Where do we get this from? The Quran says, وَلَقَدْ عَهِدْنَا إِلَىٰ آدَمَ مِنْ قَبْلُ فَنَسِيَ وَلَمْ نَجِدْ لَهُ عَزْمًا. And we had made a promise with Adam before, but he forgot about it. And we did not find him to be resolute. What is the meaning of resolute? He did not make a firm intention to sin and to transgress against Allah. We found when he did what he did, it was not intentional. He made a mistake. It's clear in the Quran. This is why yesterday I said that the prophets of Allah, they did not intentionally commit sin. They did not commit sin. They were protected by Allah subhanahu wa ta'ala. In the case of Adam alayhi salam, there's a hadith in Sahih al-Bukhari where he meets Musa alayhi salam and he says, Oh Musa, may peace be upon them all. He says, you, Allah has spoken to you and he has chosen you to be spoken to. You went to kill that man. You're talking about me. How can you blame me for something that Allah had already decreed prior to my creation, and he made it part of my creation for me to get onto the earth? And Musa alayhi salam was quiet. Allahu Akbar. That is a narration in Sahih al-Bukhari that is made mention of. So we don't blame Adam alayhi salatu wasalam. It was supposed to be in order for him to come onto the earth. A question that comes up. Many people think that it was Eve, it was Hawa, may peace be upon her, who was the one whom Shaitan had conned. There is no evidence for that. That is just something that people say in order to try and blame women. And they all say, well, the woman was the first one who sinned, and the woman is the one, because of her, we are all astray and so on. There is no concrete evidence, neither in the Quran nor the Sunnah. In fact, the Quran speaks about Iblis talking to Adam. قَالَ يَا آدَمْ هَلْ أَدُلُّكَ. Iblis said, Oh Adam, can I show you? Then Allah says, فَأَكَلَا مِنْهَا. The two of them ate together. That's what Allah says. So why blame one the other? May Allah subhanahu wa ta'ala grant us the ability to take the blame when it is supposed to be on us. Because we all sometimes want to lay that buck on someone else. We learn from this that whenever it is our fault, just admit it. Don't try and pass the buck onto someone else just to blame them so that we can come out scot-free. So Allah subhanahu wa ta'ala says they ate from

And Allah says, you will not need this and you will not need that. But once they ate from the tree, they began to feel the need to cover themselves. That was the first thing. They were now full of shame. They were ashamed of their deed, number one. And number two is, they had to cover themselves. And then Allah subhanahu wa ta'ala says beautifully in the Quran, this is going to be the last point for this evening. Allah says,

Adam alayhi salam received certain words from Allah. So Allah forgave him after that. What were these words? Powerful words. The first time in the history of existence, someone was taught how to seek forgiveness. That act of worship known as tawbah and repentance, it was never ever engaged in before. No, never. Allah taught it to Adam first. This is when the angels were in shock once again. Now we see this is an act of worship that nobody has engaged in before. Allah taught Adam alayhi salam a few words. So he received those words and immediately he uttered the words. What did he say? Qala, him and his wife, both of them, they said, رَبَّنَا ظَلَمْنَا أَنفُسَنَا وَإِن لَمْ تَغْفِرْ لَنَا وَتَرْحَمْنَا لَنَكُونَنَّ مِنَ الْخَاسِرِينَ The two of them said, Oh our Rabb, we have oppressed ourselves. We have wronged ourselves. And if you are not going to have mercy on us, if you are not going to forgive us, we are going to be the losers, Ya Allah. So forgive us, Ya Allah. And Allah says, we forgave him immediately. What do we learn from this? We learn from this that man, one of the most powerful acts of worship that man can engage in is istighfar, repentance, asking for forgiveness, because that is what man was made for. Man was given the free will, but unlike the angels who do not have the ability to sin, man has the ability to sin, but he's asked to abstain from it, and wherever he has fallen, he needs to immediately ask Allah's forgiveness. This is why so many places in the Quran, Allah subhanahu wa ta'ala says, oh mankind, those of you who have oppressed against themselves, never lose hope in my mercy. I will forgive all your sins. All that is required is for us to ask Allah subhanahu wa ta'ala to forgive us. So it's important we learn the lesson. There are four things required when we want to ask Allah's forgiveness. Firstly, to admit the sin. Secondly, to regret over it. Thirdly, to ask Allah to forgive it. And fourthly, to promise that we will not do it again. Once those four conditions are met, nobody needs to know your sin. Not a single soul. Between you and Allah, it is wiped out. Allahu Akbar. Don't have a doubt in your heart and in your mind. May Allah subhanahu wa ta'ala grant us the ability to understand those four conditions, and may He make us from those who can fulfill it. Inshallah, we will continue tomorrow, and inshallah, we ask Allah to forgive us our sins, and we ask Allah to open our doors until we meet again with the continuation. We say, wa sallallahu wa sallama wa baraka ala nabina Muhammad, subhanallahi wa bihamdih, subhanakallahumma wa bihamdik, nashhadu an la ilaha illa anta, nastaghfiruka wa natubu.

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12: Bismillahir Rahmanir Rahim. Alhamdulillahi Rabbil Alameen. Wassalatu wassalamu ala Muhammadin sallallahu alayhi wa sallam wa ala alihi wa ashabihi ajma'in. All praise is due to Allah subhanahu wa ta'ala. Blessings and salutations upon Muhammad sallallahu alayhi wa sallam. We ask Allah subhanahu wa ta'ala to bless him and to bless all his companions. Yesterday we had been speaking about how shaitan had planned with Adam alayhi salatu wa salam, the first of mankind, and how Allah subhanahu wa ta'ala created him. Today we'd like to continue from where we left off. And I'd like to make mention of a few points that we did not mention yesterday. To begin with, how did the angels know that this man who's going to come onto the earth is going to be corrupt and is going to spill blood? How did they know that? They said it immediately. So there are two explanations to it. The first one is because of the previous experience with what we've learned was the bin kind who were on the earth. So because those who were on the earth before, that is what they did. So Allah subhanahu wa ta'ala, when He decided to create insan, automatically they understood that if this insan is going to go as a khalifa onto the earth, then they will also engage in something similar. That is number one. Number two, when Allah subhanahu wa ta'ala took the dust from the earth, they knew that this insan is going to go onto the earth, and if he's a khalifa going to come one after the other, he will want as much as possible for himself during that lifespan, and he will become selfish, and it will then result in each one becoming jealous of what the other one has. And we will see that when we get to the story of the children of Adam alayhi salatu wasalam. That is where it all started. So we ask Allah subhanahu wa ta'ala to grant us a deeper understanding. We need to know that we should defy that Iblis, that Satan, that devil, who promised Allah that we would actually follow him and not Allah. We are following Allah subhanahu wa ta'ala and not Iblis. And something very interesting, the mercy of Allah subhanahu wa ta'ala is so great that if a person has to follow Iblis for 70 years or for a long period of time, if for one second they have to then turn to Allah subhanahu wa ta'ala, everything is wiped out. Every drop of evil is wiped out and they start with a new leaf. So to turn a new page is not difficult for mankind. But we need to turn the page. Subhanallah. When you're reading a book and you've got to the end of it, you want to know what's on the next page. If you're not going to take your finger and try and turn the page, how is it going to turn? So the same applies, and effort is required to please Allah subhanahu wa ta'ala. May Allah subhanahu wa ta'ala grant us forgiveness. Another point we need to know is, yesterday we made mention of the size of Adam alayhi salatu wasalam, and we said the minimum was that he was 18 meters tall. Imagine, what is 18 meters? Very, very tall, mashallah. Now that is the original height of man, and we've become shorter. Unlike what the theory of evolution suggests, that man was short and now they're becoming taller. I do know that nowadays, because of all the fertilizer in the shoes of the youngsters, they're becoming taller than us, mashallah. Or should I say, all the genetically modified foods and so on. But that does not mean that they are as tall as those before them. We know of the previous nations who used to, Allah subhanahu wa ta'ala says, they used to carve the mountains to live in the mountains. Imagine what must have happened at the time, how big they must have been. So we are minute compared to them. Not only that, they had an average lifespan of 1,000 years, and the Prophet sallallahu alayhi wa sallam says, أَعْمَارُ أُمَّتِي مَا بَيْنَ السِّتِّينَ إِلَى السَّبْعِينَ. The lifespan of the members of my ummah is between 60 and 70 years. I always like to say, if a person has clocked 70, they're actually now in extra time. Allahu Akbar. It is a gift of Allah. They can now prepare even better to meet with Allah subhanahu wa ta'ala. May Allah have mercy on all of us. Remember, no matter how long you live, you have to go. No matter how long you live, you have to go. There is no ways you are not going to go. So the best bet, if you were to take a bet, is to prepare for when you are going. Some people don't want to understand that which is so simple. There are still people who say, no, let me enjoy. Well, if you go whilst you're enjoying, there will be no enjoyment thereafter. So the best bet is to work hard. It's like a person saying, let me not study for the exams. And then you have the examination. Who was foolish? It is you to blame. May Allah subhanahu wa ta'ala grant us a deep understanding. So when we are going to be resurrected on the day of Qiyamah, we will all be the height of Adam alayhi salatu wasalam. Every one of us will be 18 meters tall. Imagine. Every one of us will be 18 meters tall. Very interestingly, the hadith of Rasulullah sallallahu alayhi wasallam makes mention of when the trumpet will be blown, everything will come to an end, everything will be destroyed, and thereafter there will be a rain, a thick white rain that will fall on the earth. And Allah subhanahu wa ta'ala will cause with that rain the humankind to grow, just like trees grow. Just like trees grow, humankind will grow into what is known as the mahshar, or onto the plains of the mahshar. Where Allah wants to resurrect us, we don't know exactly where, we've just been given a slight description. But wherever Allah has chosen for that land of mahshar, we will all be resurrected and we will grow like trees. That is a hadith of Abu Hurairah radiallahu anhu, and it is mentioned very clearly. And do you want to know, every time Allah subhanahu wa ta'ala makes mention of the reign of mercy in the Quran, He always makes mention of the fact that this is how we will be resurrected. When the reign of mercy falls down on the earth, the dead earth, which was brown, suddenly becomes green and it grows, things grow. And Allah says, كَذَلِكَ النُّشُورِ. In another place He says, كَذَلِكَ نُخْرِجُ الْمَوْتَى لَعَلَّكُمْ تَذَكَّرُونَ. In that way you shall be resurrected. In the same way we will take out the dead. Allahu Akbar. So every time you see the rain and you see something grow, you should think of resurrection, how we will also be resurrected. And Allah subhanahu wa ta'ala says, we were taught through the lips of Rasulullah sallallahu alayhi wa sallam that we will be growing to 18 meters and we will be growing to a certain age. What is that age? 33 years of age. So 18 meters and the peak of your age is 33, you will be at the age of 33 on condition that you died after puberty. Those who died prior to puberty and they were children, their condition is different. They will be waiting for their parents and they will be interceding on behalf of their parents by the permission of Allah subhanahu wa ta'ala, if Allah wills and permits. But they will be waiting. And this is why we say those who have lost their children, either through stillbirth or through miscarriage or in infancy, those children by the will of Allah subhanahu wa ta'ala will be waiting in the akhirah. And they will plead with Allah subhanahu wa ta'ala, Ya Allah, you did not give my mother the time to have me and to probably play with me and so on. So Ya Allah, I want my mother to come with me into Jannah. My parents should come with me into Jannah. So this is the pleading of the little child. And if this mother happened to be from amongst those who tried to please Allah subhanahu wa ta'ala, and the parents bore patience for the sake of Allah subhanahu wa ta'ala when they suffered the loss, by the will of Allah, that will be a means of their entry into Jannah. It will be a means of their entry into Jannah. So this is a point of comfort. So we need to know, everyone will be at the age of 33 and they will be 18 meters tall, and then Allah subhanahu wa ta'ala will begin taking hisab, or the reckoning will commence. May Allah make that day easy for us all. So Allah subhanahu wa ta'ala thereafter makes mention of the day which Adam alayhi salatu wa salam was created. It is also a narration in Sahih Muslim, again by Abu Hurairah radiallahu anhu, where he says, Friday is the best day that the sun has risen upon. Why? It is the day that Adam was created. So that was from the lips of Muhammad sallallahu alayhi wasallam. He told us it is the day that Adam was created. And it is the day that he was granted entry into paradise. What does that mean? From that hadith we understand that he was created. There is difference of opinion where exactly he was created. Was he already created in paradise or in another place? In a place that Allah knows. So from this narration it seems like he was created and then he was put into paradise. From this narration, because it says, فِيهِ أُدْخِلَ الْجَنَّةِ. On that day he was granted entry into Jannah. وَفِيهِ أُخْرِجَ مِنْهَا وَلَا تَقُومُ السَّاعَةُ إِلَّا فِي يَوْمِ الْجُمُعَةِ. The hadith continues to say, and the day of resurrection will not happen except on a Friday. So it is the most powerful of the days of Allah subhanahu wa ta'ala. Now on a Friday, what time of the day was Adam alayhi salam created? Very interesting. One of the correct narrations makes mention of the fact that he was created in the last hour of the Friday, which would mean between Asr and Maghrib. So this is why you know that there is an hour in or on a Friday when any dua that is made is accepted. That is a correct narration, authentic, that there is 1 hour sometime during the day on a Friday when if you are making a dua at that moment, then it will definitely be accepted. So what is your bet? We don't know the exact hour and we don't know what it is. Some say it is when the imam goes up, some say it is between the sitting of the imam, and some say it is this time and that time and so on. Your best bet, repeat the dua the whole day on a Friday. Allahu Akbar. Just repeat the dua. وَإِذْ قُلْنَا لِلْمَلَائِكَةِ اسْجُدُوا لِآدَمَ فَسَجَدُوا إِلَّا إِبْلِيسَ أَبَى. When we instructed the angels to prostrate to Adam, they all did. Besides, when we instructed the angels to prostrate to Adam, they all did. Besides Iblis, he refused. Abba. That means he refused flat. فقلنا يا آدم إن هذا عدو لك ولزوجك فلا يخرجنكما من الجنة فتشقى. So we said, O Adam, look at this enemy of yours. He is an enemy of yours. You better know from now that he is an enemy of yours. Make sure that he doesn't work his plan against you to remove you from this paradise and the goodness you are in. Now just bear this in mind, because we mentioned it yesterday. Today I want to derive a different lesson from the same verse. So now Iblis, what did he do? He looks at Allah subhanahu wa ta'ala and he's very angry, because Allah kicked him out of paradise. Allah kicked him out of paradise as a result. So he was no longer there. But now what happened is, he says to Allah subhanahu wa ta'ala that, oh Allah, because of what you've done now, I'm going to show you that this mankind, I'm going to lead him astray, and I'm going to come to him from all sides, from the left, from the right, from the front, from the back, from the bottom. But he did not make mention of the top. He didn't make mention of the top. Why? Allahu Akbar. Iblis, he will never ever come whilst we know he is coming. If we had to know he is coming, we would run away. If you know a thief is coming, you would go. But if you don't know the thief is coming, he's got to come quietly. When you're looking that way, he comes from this side. When you're looking this way, he comes from that side. When you're looking there, he comes from there, and so on. And he comes in a disguise. And at the top, you find Allah subhanahu wa ta'ala's protection always. And Allah subhanahu wa ta'ala grants us protection at all times. And if we are to raise our hands to the owner of entire universe to protect us from the devil, then he will never ever be able to harm us. He will not. But Allah subhanahu wa ta'ala says, this Iblis, he started blaming Adam alayhi salam. He started blaming Adam to say, because of you, I've been removed. Now think for a moment, was that the reason why he was removed? Was he removed because of Adam? No, it was his sin that made him cursed. Now let's draw a lesson for our lives here. When we have a problem in our lives, when we have difficulty, we blame others sometimes when we are the root cause. When we have done something wrong, and sometimes we have a problem, whether it's at work, whether it is internationally, the wars that are going on, whether it is nationally, whether it is in the home or at work, wherever it is, we do not address the root cause, so we never ever solve the problem. Look at Iblis. He did not want to tackle the root cause. What kicked him out of Jannah was not Adam, it was his sin, his own sin. So instead of saying, Ya Allah, I'm sorry, I sinned and I was wrong, and now you've kicked me out because I was wrong, so I blame myself, he decided to ignore the root cause and to go to blame Adam, who was innocent of that. What was Adam alayhi salam's crime? Nothing. Today, if we look at the issue of terrorism across the globe, everybody says the Muslims are terrorists, these people are this. Nobody went to look at the root cause. How did it start? Where did it go? What oppression began? What resulted in this result that we are seeing today? What is it? Let us address the root cause. Nobody wants to look at that. Everybody wants to say these people are this and these people are that. That having been said, Islam does not preach terrorism at all. Not at all. And I think that is quite clear to all of us. We promote harmony, we promote peace, we promote dignity, we promote respect, we promote security, we promote peace in every single way. We ask Allah subhanahu wa ta'ala to grant us peace across the globe. But when you get a criminal coming to create havoc and then they blame you, it only reminds you of Iblis, the devil, who did refuse to prostrate, and then he started blaming Adam alayhi salatu wasalam. So we ask Allah subhanahu wa ta'ala to grant us a deep understanding and to make us look at the root causes of the problem we have, whether it's in our homes, whether it's in our businesses or social level, whatever other level. May Allah subhanahu wa ta'ala solve our problems for us. Then you have Allah subhanahu wa ta'ala raising the point that Iblis went to Adam alayhi salam and he says, هَلْ أَدُلُّكَ عَلَى شَجَرَةِ الْخُلْدِ وَمُلْكٍ لَا يَبْلَى. I want to show you this tree here. There are two things you'll achieve from it. One is, you will have life forever, which means health and life, you're going to live forever. And two is, you'll have lots of ownership. You'll own a lot. So Adam alayhi salatu wasalam, one might ask, how did Iblis get this message to him when Iblis was already kicked out of Jannah? It's a very, very interesting question. He was kicked out of Jannah. How did he communicate? So now we go back to another verse of the Quran where Allah subhanahu wa ta'ala says, إنه يراكم هو وقبيله من حيث لا ترونهم. He and his own army, they see you from a position that you do not see them. They have this sort of remote control, what we know today as Bluetooth effect. Wi-Fi, they call it, wireless. Allahu Akbar. So the same way we have this wireless and Bluetooth, it's easily understood. Your connection is not here, but you're connected. Where is it? It's in the air. How did it get here? Well, through remote control. There's something between here and there that I don't understand, you don't understand. Maybe a few, you know, fundis understand that. Only Allah knows. So Iblis knew how he got the message. From outside Jannah, he got the message into Jannah. How he did that, he knows. Allah warned us, and Allah said, watch out, be careful. Didn't we say moments ago, he won't come to you direct and show you, I'm Iblis and I want to do this to you. He won't come that way. Secondly, it is reported that there was a serpent from the army of Iblis that was in there, and he came hiding. He was hiding in the throat or in the neck or inside the serpent, and he came and then he spoke. Now, one of these two, Allah subhanahu wa ta'ala knows best exactly which one it is. But what we do know as a conclusion is that he came in secret and he came without coming out full force to Adam alayhi salam. Apparently he didn't appear. He just came in a way that he was not seen properly, in disguise and so on. So he told Adam alayhi salam, these two things you will achieve. What happens to us when we are sick? We first go to the doctor, mashallah. The doctor, mashallah, we make dua to Allah and we say, ya Allah, cure me. Then we go to the doctor and then we get our medication and we start having it. A month passes, we're not getting better. 2 months pass, we're not getting better. Now what happens? The same shaitan comes back and he says, hal adulluka ala shajaratil khuldi. He's telling you the same thing. Can I show you a different way? I want to show you there's another way you can get your health back. Let's go to the witch doctor. Let's go to the nanga. Let's go to the fortune teller. Let's go to someone who calls himself a big maulana, who can tell you exactly who did magic on you. Finished. What happened? We fall into the same trap. For what? For health and life. Allahu Akbar. Look at the exact trap that is used by the same Iblis against us, who are the khulafa of Adam alayhi salam. We came after him and he's using the same trap. The moral of what is being said is, whenever we are sick, we pray to Allah. Very strong prayers. We can ask others to pray for us. There's no problem. We can visit the doctor. We can get medication. But we will not do anything that displeases Allah in order to achieve good health. Because come what may, we have to die, whether today or tomorrow. And we are failing our test if we've done something that displeases Allah subhanahu wa ta'ala. So anything that is disallowed, we are far away from that. And we need to be far away from that. That is what we learn. Another point that is learned. Sometimes our business is failing. We have a loss. Then it burns down. Then we happen to grow it up again. And then a robber comes. And then we happen to do something and the tax man comes. And we're just failing one after the other. What do we say? We are not satisfied. We will go from one man to another. I think I'm suffering bad luck here. So what should you do? He tells you, you need to take 3 bones and you need to put them in a certain Mercedes-Benz sign. And then you need to take 3 lemons and put 1 in each compartment of that Mercedes-Benz sign. And the lemon needs to not weigh more than 80 grams. And then you need to squeeze each lemon with 5 drops coming out of the lemon. And then you need to take that juice together and take a little bit of saffron. Allahu Akbar. By hearing this already, we need to know that that is Iblis. What is it? Let me tell you, when you're sick and someone says, cut 5 lemons, go and get 10 roses, what is happening? Let me explain. It's very important for us to explain. Iblis is laughing at us and laughing at Allah subhanahu wa ta'ala. That's all he's doing. He says, look, didn't I warn you that I'm going to lead these people to worship me? When you tell them, pray when you are sick and go and seek proper medication when you are sick and do that you are allowed to do when you are sick, you watch, they're not going to listen to you. I'll tell them, cut 80 lemons, they'll go and cut them. I'll tell them, go, astaghfirullah, I heard one man tell a certain woman that someone has done magic on you and it is someone from your own family. So it broke the whole family to pieces. How did they know? Did Jibreel come to them? If Jibreel didn't come to them, then Iblis came to them. Allahu Akbar. And when Iblis comes, he pretends he's a Muslim. He tells you, I'm a jinn. I'm a clean jinn. I'm a Muslim. I'm a Sahabi. I know the Prophet. He definitely knows everything. As we said here, let's learn the lesson from this. When Iblis comes, he comes in disguise. So those who think they control a jinn, if that jinn tells you it's a Muslim, it's not a Muslim. Because in the sharia of the jinn, they are not allowed to come close to you as mankind. يَا مَعْشَرَ الْجِنِّ قَدِ اسْتَكْثَرْتُمْ مِنَ الْإِنسِ Allah says, oh jinn kind, you've made enough fools out of these mankind. Enough of them. And in Surah Al-Jinn, go and read it. Allah says,

0: There are so many men from mankind who seek protection and goodness and cure from jinn kind, but it only increases them in becoming more and more astray and in greater misfortune and in more difficulty. That's what Suratul Jinn tells us. So are we allowed to seek the assistance of jinn? The answer is no. And this lesson is for those who claim to be owning jinn and to be having jinn. Believe me, if Iblis could lie to Adam alayhi salam, for him to lie to us is far more easy. Because Adam alayhi salam knew him, he saw him, he recognized him, he knew everything, and still he was conned. With us, we haven't even seen him. So let us not be fooled. There is no quick fix. Like when a person doesn't have wealth, he can either work very, very hard and have a salary. Every day he's earning a little bit, and slowly but surely he becomes rich. That is the difficult way, but it is the permissible way, and you are passing your test. Or he can choose to go and steal at night and go and rob and go and take this and that and go and engage in armed robbery. He will have a lot of wealth, but his life will be misery. He will live in constant fear of being caught and so on. What's the point? But he became rich and he stole from so many people. And then suddenly when that pyramid scheme crashes, everything comes to a halt. May Allah subhanahu wa ta'ala grant us all understanding and goodness. The same way with health. When we are sick, you pray and you continue and you try the permissible means and you try from the Quran and the correct sunnah of the Prophet sallallahu alayhi wasallam. And thereafter the cure will come to you slowly but surely. But if you want a quick fix, you can go to the witch doctors and the others who will fix you overnight. But what did they do? They used Iblis, who's laughing at you, laughing at Allah subhanahu wa ta'ala, and saying, "Ya Allah, look, I made fools of all these people." So we need to know, we need to understand. There is great detail. I don't have the time to go into exactly how it works, but it's quite simple. The spirits that we have with us, they are called spirits by the local African traditionalists, but we call them the Qurana, a Qareen. Every person has an angel and they have a devil, a jinn. The angel is ordering you to do good, the Qareen is ordering you to do bad. And you are the soul who allows one of the two to win. If you allow the good force to win, you become a good person. You allow the bad force to win, you become a bad person. When a person dies, his soul goes back to Allah subhanahu wa ta'ala, never to return. And his body decomposes into the earth, unless Allah subhanahu wa ta'ala wills, such as the bodies of the prophets. Allah says, "Inna Allah harrama 'ala al-ardi an ta'kula ajsad al-anbiya," that Allah subhanahu wa ta'ala has prohibited the earth from eating the bodies of the messengers of Allah subhanahu wa ta'ala. So with those exceptions, the rest of us, the body actually will decompose back into the earth. And what happens to the devil? What happens to the angel? It gets given a different task by Allah subhanahu wa ta'ala and it's gone. And that devil, what happens to it? It roams around. Where? A lot of them roam in the graveyard. A lot of them come back pretending to us that the souls have come back. So some people believe, hey, the soul came back. And you know, on this day the souls come back. No soul comes back. The soul goes to barzakh. The soul goes to a different place altogether. It is this spirit, or should I say this qareen, that comes back. It tackles, it plays games, it does this. It knows history. It knows you better than yourself because it was with you since the time you were born. So it knows exactly what happened. Now what does it do? It starts playing a game. People start beckoning the spirits. In order to beckon the spirits, you need to do something silly. Very silly. You need to cut 80 lemons or you need to do something. Sometimes people instruct you to murder. Sometimes they ask you to bring a tongue of a human being. Sometimes they ask you to cut a dove. Sometimes they ask you to do any form of silly items which do not make sense at all. Then you get the strength and you start. You can talk to your great-grandfather and he'll talk to you in the voice you remember. Allahu Akbar. But that is all a joke and it is all unacceptable. It is possible. It can be done in the same way a robbery can happen. It is possible to engage in robbery, but the sin of it is sinful and it is not permissible. The same applies. This type of behavior is possible, but it is disallowed. And this is what we learn from Iblis. Iblis, from the beginning, he promised, "I'm going to come to them." How? Remote control. I'm going to come to them in a way that I will disguise myself. Even the good from amongst them will not know the difference. So Allah says, "Inna ibadi laysa laka alayhim sultan." My worshippers who are going to worship me, Allah says, over them you will have no power, no authority. May Allah make us from the true worshippers of Allah subhanahu wa ta'ala.
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Assalamu alaikum wa rahmatullahi wa barakatuh. This is your brother Islam Yasir Qadi. I'm visiting Luton for the first time. This is a shout out to all of my brothers and sisters in Luton. My advice to myself and all of you is to always be conscious of Allah subhanahu wa ta'ala and to realize that we will have to answer for all that we do. So be conscious of Allah, practice your faith with ihsan, be good to everybody out there, and love the Prophet sallallahu alaihi wasallam, study his seerah, and try to be as righteous as you can. Every day is a new day, every beginning is a new beginning, every dawn is a new opportunity to come closer to Allah. May Allah subhanahu wa ta'ala cause us all to live as righteous Muslims and to die as righteous believers. JazakumAllah khair. Assalamu alaikum wa rahmatullahi wa barakatuh.

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12: Hadith 40. Narrated Abu Hurairah, Allah's Messenger, peace and blessings be upon him, said, a believer who accompanies the funeral procession of a Muslim out of sincere faith and hoping to attain Allah's reward and remains with it till the funeral prayer is offered and the burial ceremonies are over, he will return with a reward of 2 kirats. Each kirat is like the size of the Mount Uhud. He who offers the funeral prayer only and returns before the burial will return with the reward of 1 kirat only. Hadith 41. Narrated Abdullah, the Prophet, peace and blessings be upon him, said, abusing a Muslim is fusuk, an evil doing, and killing him is kufr, disbelief. Hadith 42. Narrated Ubadah bin As-Samit, Allah's Messenger, peace and blessings be upon him, went out to inform the people about the date of the night of decree, Al-Qadr, but there happened a quarrel between two Muslim men. The Prophet, peace and blessings be upon him, said, I came out to inform you about the date of the night of Al-Qadr, but as so-and-so and so-and-so quarreled, its knowledge was taken away, I forgot it, and maybe it was better for you. Now look for it in the 7th, the 9th, and the 5th, of the last 10 nights of the month of Ramadan. Hadith 43. Narrated Abu Hurairah, one day while the Prophet, peace and blessings be upon him, was sitting in the company of some people, the angel, Gabriel came and asked, what is faith? Allah's Messenger, peace and blessings be upon him, replied, faith is to believe in Allah, his angels, the meeting with him, his apostles, and to believe in resurrection. Then he further asked, what is Islam? Allah's Messenger, peace and blessings be upon him, replied, to worship Allah alone and none else, to offer prayers perfectly, to pay the compulsory charity, zakat, and to observe fasts during the month of Ramadan. Then he further asked, what is ihsan, perfection? Allah's Messenger, peace and blessings be upon him, replied, to worship Allah as if you see him, and if you cannot achieve this state of devotion then you must consider that he is looking at you. Then he further asked, when will the hour be established? Allah's Messenger, peace and blessings be upon him, replied, the answerer has no better knowledge than the questioner. But I will inform you about its portents. 1. When a slave, lady, gives birth to her master. 2. When the shepherds of black camels start boasting and competing with others in the construction of higher buildings. And the hour is one of five things which nobody knows except Allah. The Prophet, peace and blessings be upon him, then recited, verily, with Allah, alone, is the knowledge of the hour. Surah 31, Ayah 34. Then that man, Gabriel, left, and the Prophet, peace and blessings be upon him, asked his companions to call him back, but they could not see him. Then the Prophet, peace and blessings be upon him, said, that was Gabriel who came to teach the people their religion. Abu Abdullah said, he, the Prophet, considered all that as a part of faith. Hadith 44. Narrated Abdullah bin Abbas, I was informed by Abu Sufyan that Heraclius said to him, I asked you whether they, followers of Muhammad, were increasing or decreasing. You replied that they were increasing. And in fact, this is the way of true faith till it is complete in all respects. I further asked you whether there was anybody, who, after embracing his, the Prophet's, religion, Islam, became displeased and discarded it. You replied in the negative, and in fact, this is, a sign of, true faith. When its delight enters the heart and mixes with them completely, nobody can be displeased with it.

حفيظ نرجو رحمته ونخشى

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1: 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Allah's messenger was the most generous of all the people, and he used to reach the peak in generosity in the month of Ramadan when Gabriel met him. Gabriel used to meet him every night of Ramadan to teach him the Quran. Allah's messenger was the most generous person, even more generous than the strong uncontrollable wind, in readiness and haste to do charitable deeds.
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3: Hadith 1. Narrated Umar bin al-Khattab. I heard Allah's messenger, peace and blessings be upon him, saying, the reward of deeds depends upon the intentions and every person will get the reward according to what he has intended. So whoever emigrated for worldly benefits or for a woman to marry, his emigration was for what he emigrated for. Hadith 2. Narrated Aisha, the mother of the faithful believers. Al-Harith bin Hisham asked Allah's messenger, peace and blessings be upon him, O Allah's messenger, peace and blessings be upon him. How is the divine inspiration revealed to you? Allah's messenger, peace and blessings be upon him, replied, sometimes it is revealed like the ringing of a bell, this form of inspiration is the hardest of all and then this state passes off after I have grasped what is inspired. Sometimes the angel comes in the form of a man and talks to me and I grasp whatever he says. Aisha added, verily I saw the Prophet, peace and blessings be upon him, being inspired divinely on a very cold day and noticed the sweat dropping from his forehead, as the inspiration was over. Hadith 3. Narrated Aisha, the mother of the faithful believers. The commencement of the divine inspiration to Allah's messenger, peace and blessings be upon him, was in the form of good dreams which came true like bright daylight, and then the love of seclusion was bestowed upon him. He used to go in seclusion in the cave of Hira where he used to worship Allah alone continuously for many days before his desire to see his family. He used to take with him the journey food for the stay and then come back to his wife Khadija to take his food likewise again, till suddenly the truth descended upon him while he was in the cave of Hira. The angel came to him and asked him to read. The Prophet, peace and blessings be upon him, replied, I do not know how to read. The Prophet, peace and blessings be upon him, added, the angel caught me, forcefully, and pressed me so hard that I could not bear it any more. He then released me and again asked me to read and I replied, I do not know how to read. Thereupon he caught me again and pressed me a second time till I could not bear it any more. He then released me and again asked me to read but again I replied, I do not know how to read, or what shall I read? Thereupon he caught me for the third time and pressed me, and then released me and said, read in the name of your Lord, who has created, all that exists, created man from a clot. Read. And your Lord is the most generous. Surah 96, Ayat 1-3. Then Allah's messenger, peace and blessings be upon him, returned with the inspiration and with his heart beating severely. Then he went to Khadija bint Kuwailid and said, cover me. Cover me. They covered him till his fear was over, and after that he told her everything that had happened and said, I fear that something may happen to me. Khadija replied, never. By Allah, Allah will never disgrace you. You keep good relations with your kith and kin, help the poor and the destitute, serve your guests generously and assist the deserving calamity-afflicted ones. Khadijah then accompanied him to her cousin Warqah bin Nawfal bin Usad bin Abdul Uzza, who, during the pre-Islamic period, became a Christian and used to write the writing with Hebrew letters. He would write from the Gospel in Hebrew as much as Allah wished him to write. He was an old man and had lost his eyesight. Khadijah said to Warqah, "Listen to the story of your nephew, O my cousin." Warqah asked, "O my nephew, what have you seen?" Allah's Messenger, peace and blessings be upon him, described whatever he had seen. Warqah said, "This is the same one who keeps the secrets, Angel Gabriel, whom Allah had sent to Moses. I wish I were young and could live up to the time when your people would turn you out." Allah's Messenger, peace and blessings be upon him, asked, "Will they drive me out?" Warqah replied in the affirmative and said, "Anyone, man, who came with something similar to what you have brought was treated with hostility, and if I should remain alive till the day when you will be turned out, then I would support you strongly." But after a few days Warqah died and the divine inspiration was also paused for a while. Hadith 4. Narrated Jabir bin Abdullah al-Ansari, while talking about the period of pause in revelation, reporting the speech of the Prophet. "While I was walking, all of a sudden I heard a voice from the sky. I looked up and saw the same angel who had visited me at the cave of Hira sitting on a chair between the sky and the earth. I got afraid of him and came back home and said, 'Wrap me in blankets.' And then Allah revealed the following holy verses of Quran, 'O you, that is, Muhammad, wrapped up in garments, arise and warn the people against Allah's punishment. Up to and desert the idols.'" Surah 74, Ayat 1-5. After this the revelation started coming strongly, frequently and regularly. Hadith 5. Narrated Sa'id bin Jubayr. Ibn Abbas, in the explanation of the statement of Allah, "Move not your tongue concerning the Quran, to make haste therewith." Surah 75, Ayah 16, said, "Allah's Messenger, peace and blessings be upon him, used to bear the revelation with great trouble and used to move his lips, quickly, with the inspiration. Ibn Abbas moved his lips saying, 'I am moving my lips in front of you as Allah's Messenger, peace and blessings be upon him, used to move his.' Sa'id moved his lips saying, 'I am moving my lips, as I saw Ibn Abbas moving his.' Ibn Abbas added, 'So Allah revealed, move not your tongue concerning the Quran, to make haste therewith. It is for us to collect it and to give you, O Muhammad, the ability to recite it, the Quran, Surah 75, Ayat 16-17, which means that Allah will make him, the Prophet, remember the portion of the Quran which was revealed at that time by heart and recite it. The statement of Allah, 'And when we have recited it to you, O Muhammad, through Gabriel, then you follow its Quran, recital, Surah 75, Ayah 18, means, listen to it and be silent. Then it is for us, Allah, to make it clear to you, Surah 75, Ayah 19, means, then it is, for Allah, to make you recite it, and its meaning will be clear by itself through your tongue. Afterwards, Allah's Messenger, peace and blessings be upon him, used to listen to Gabriel whenever he came, and after his departure he used to recite it as Gabriel had recited it." Hadith 6. Narrated Ibn Abbas. "Allah's Messenger, peace and blessings be upon him, was the most generous of all the people, and he used to reach the peak in generosity in the month of Ramadan when Gabriel met him. Gabriel used to meet him every night of Ramadan to teach him the Quran. Allah's Messenger, peace and blessings be upon him, was the most generous person, even more generous than the strong uncontrollable wind, in readiness and haste to do charitable deeds.

0: لك الحمد على ما قضيت ولك الشكر على ما أعطيت.
1: Assalamu alaikum wa rahmatullahi. This is your brother Islam Yasir Qadhi. I'm visiting Luton for the first time. This is a shout out to all of my brothers and sisters in Luton. My advice to myself and all of you is to always be conscious of Allah subhanahu wa ta'ala and to realize that we will have to answer for all that we do. So be conscious of Allah, practice your faith with ihsan, be good to everybody out there, and love the Prophet sallallahu alaihi wasallam, study his seerah, and try to be as righteous as you can. Every day is a new day, every beginning is a new beginning, every dawn is a new opportunity to come closer to Allah. May Allah subhanahu wa ta'ala cause us all to live as righteous Muslims and to die as righteous believers. Jazakumullah khair. 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
8: Richard didn't want to die. But he couldn't stop himself. The collision didn't kill him, but he wasn't wearing a seatbelt, so he hit the inside of the car. That didn't kill him either, but his internal organs carried on traveling until they hit his rib cage, and his lungs were punctured, and the main artery from his heart was torn. And that's what killed Richard.

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2: حديث 36. On the authority of Anas, may Allah be pleased with him, from the Prophet, may the blessings and peace of Allah be upon him, who said: The believers will gather together on the day of resurrection and will say: Should we not ask someone to intercede for us with our Lord? So they will come to Adam and will say: You are the father of mankind. Allah created you with His hand, and He made His angels bow down to you, and He taught you the names of everything. So intercede for us with your Lord, so that He may give us relief from this place where we are. And He will say: I am not in a position to do that. And He will mention His wrongdoing, and will feel ashamed, and will say: Go to Noah, for he is the first messenger that Allah sent to the inhabitants of the earth. So they will come to him, and he will say: I am not in a position to do that. And he will mention his having requested something of his Lord about which he had no proper knowledge, and he will feel ashamed, and will say: go to the friend of the merciful. So they will come to him and he will say, I am not in a position to do that. Go to Moses, a servant to whom Allah talked and to whom he gave the Torah. So they will come to him and he will say, I am not in a position to do that. And he will mention the taking of a life other than for a life. And he will feel ashamed in the sight of his Lord and will say, Go to Jesus, Allah's servant and messenger, Allah's word and spirit. So they will come to him and he will say, I am not in a position to do that. Go to Muhammad, may the blessings and peace of Allah be upon him. A servant to whom Allah has forgiven all his wrongdoing, past and future. So they will come to me, and I shall set forth to ask permission to come to my Lord, and permission will be given. And when I shall see my Lord, I shall prostrate myself. He will leave me thus for such time as it pleases him. Then it will be said to me, Raise your head, ask and it will be granted, speak and it will be heard, intercede and your intercession will be accepted. So I shall raise my head and praise him with a form of praise that he will teach me. Then I shall intercede and he will set me a limit as to the number of people. So I shall admit them into paradise. Then I shall return to him. And when I shall see my Lord, I shall bow down as before. Then I shall intercede and he will set me a limit as to the number of people. So I shall admit them into paradise. Then I shall return for a third time. Then a fourth. And I shall say, There remains in hellfire only those whom the Qur'an has confined and who must be there for eternity. It was related by Al-Bukhari, also by Muslim, At-Tirmidhi and Ibn Majah. Another version by Al-Bukhari adds, The Prophet, may the blessings and peace of Allah be upon him, said, There shall come out of hellfire he who has said, There is no God but Allah, and who has in his heart goodness weighing a barley corn. Then there shall come out of hellfire he who has said, There is no God but Allah, and who has in his heart goodness weighing a grain of wheat. Then there shall come out of hellfire he who has said, There is no God but Allah, and who has in his heart goodness weighing an atom.
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6: 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And haya, this term haya covers a large number of concepts which are to be taken together. Amongst them are self-respect, modesty, bashfulness, and scruple, etc. is a part of faith.
7: Assalamu alaikum. 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
1: الحديث السادس عن أبي هريرة رضي الله عنه قال سمعت رسول الله صلى الله عليه وسلم يقول إن أول الناس يقضى يوم القيامة عليه رجل استشهد فأوتي به فعرفه نعمه فعرفها قال فما عملت فيها؟ قال قاتلت فيك حتى 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
2: Hadith 6. On the authority of Abu Huraira, may Allah be pleased with him, who said, I heard the Messenger of Allah, may the blessings and peace of Allah be upon him, say, The first of people against whom judgment will be pronounced on the day of resurrection will be a man who has died a martyr. He will be brought, and Allah will make known to him his favors, and he will recognize them. The Almighty will say, And what did you do about them? He will say, I fought for you until I died a martyr. He will say, You have lied. You did but fight that it may be said of you, He is courageous. And so it was said. Then he will be ordered to be dragged along on his face until he is cast into hellfire. Another will be a man who has studied religious knowledge and has taught it and who used to recite the Quran. He will be brought and Allah will make known to him his favors and he will recognize them. The Almighty will say, And what did you do about them? He will say, I studied religious knowledge and I taught it and I recited the Quran for your sake. He will say, You have lied. You did but study religious knowledge that it might be said of you, He is learned. And you recited the Quran that it might be said of you, He is a reciter. And so it was said. Then he will be ordered to be dragged along on his face until he is cast into hellfire. Another will be a man whom Allah had made rich and to whom he had given all kinds of wealth. He will be brought and Allah will make known to him his favors and he will recognize them. The Almighty will say, And what did you do about them? He will say, I left no path untrodden in which you like money to be spent without spending in it for your sake. He will say, You have lied. You did but do so that it might be said of you, He is open-handed. And so it was said. Then he will be ordered to be dragged along on his face until he is cast into hellfire. It was related by Muslim, also by At-Tirmidhi and An-Nasa'i.
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3: حديث 13 On the authority of Adi ibn Hatim, may Allah be pleased with him, who said, I was with the Messenger of Allah, may the blessings and peace of Allah be upon him. 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One of them was complaining of penury, while the other was complaining of brigandry. The Messenger of Allah, may the blessings and peace of Allah be upon him, said, As for brigandry, it
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10: Muhammad ibn Amr related from Abi Salama that Ibn Abbas, radiyallahu anhuma, stood to hold the saddle of Zayd ibn Thabit, his teacher. 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
16: أعوذ بالله من الشيطان الرجيم.